0: and Rick, I'm sure, will be joining us next. I believe we should have a thriving Los Angeles. I believe we should have a thriving New York City. I believe we should have a thriving San Francisco. That these areas of the world are so important to our country. They bring in so many people. They brought in so much industry, and unfortunately have been run into the ground by leadership who has just not served the interests of the people. I am not a cut and run kind of person saying we need to abandon these cities. Absolutely not. I actually think we need them in America. You need Manhattan. You need Los Angeles. And they have been under some pretty bad leadership over the last few years. So let's help turn them around. Let's see if other people can do a better job there. So we'll see what happens. I want to hear from you. 1-800-684-3110. 1-800-684-3110. Whether it is about the mayoral race, whether about Israel, and we'll discuss other topics as well throughout the next hour. Of course, the work of the ACLJ that continues on. We have new petitions that are going up all the time, and I always want you to get involved. Now, there's ways for me to just tell you, hey, go to ACLJ.org. Sign a petition. Let me read it to you and all that. Instead, what I would rather say is go to ACLJ.org, look over all the different options we have, and I want you to be a part of what you feel comfortable with. So that's, again, at ACLJ.org/sign. Do it today. Again, ACLJ.org/sign. I'm going to be honest with you, everyone. The thing that tells me how many time we have right. just went down. So I'm just going to have to wing it here and go, let's assume this is what, we got like 20 seconds? How long, 40? 40 seconds, I can go for days. Phone lines are open for you at 1-800-684-3110. 1-800-684-3110. Y'all give me a countdown in there.
1: I've got a clock over here I just pulled up, so I can take it from you if you'd like, Logan.
0: And that's no fun.
1: Okay, fine. You got 25 seconds, have fun.
0: I mean, I know this song pretty well.
1: Okay.
0: Hopefully it should be okay. I want you to go to ACLJ.org, but right now I want you to call in because Rick's going to be calling in. He'll be on the show next segment. And then I want to hear from you. 1-800-684-3110. That's 1-800-684-3110. Have your voice heard today. And we'll be right back with more on Seculo.
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5: Minuteman National Historic Park?
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5: Can I look for some Paul Revere silver while we're there?
6: Of course.

0: thanks for joining us. Appreciate you guys. Phone lines are open for you at 1-800-684-3110. Eyes are on California today as it is election day, or at least primary day, the jungle primary system. Always fun to try to explain it to people who are outside of the areas where these kind of systems happen, where the top two candidates move forward regardless of political party or affiliation. And Rick, how are things feeling in California?
1: Well, look, I think it's a big day, and to me, it's a pretty obvious vote. You either vote to continue what's happening in Los Angeles because you believe we're on the right path, or you vote to say we're not on the right path, things are not going well, and let's try something new and different. And I think that's where most people are. I can't imagine anyone voting to say that Karen Bass has done such a great job that she deserves re-election. I mean, we literally didn't have water in our fire hydrants. So that seems to me something that's pretty basic. But, you know, there's a machine in Los Angeles that is telling people through unions and through other mechanisms that you should just vote for the Democrat. It's really robotic in terms of always vote for the Democrat no matter what. And we really have to have people who are willing to think and not just pull a lever that they're traditionally pulling. Yeah.
0: I have seen zero excitement from people, even my friends who are voting for either Bass or Rahman, who have decided those are their options. It is a lot of hold their nose and vote because they feel like they can't vote for the more conservative candidate, or maybe they feel like Spencer got associated with Trump and they can't do it. But I see no one. I mean, and I mean that, zero people in my, you know, friends. I got a lot of friends in California, got a lot of friends in Los Angeles who are excited about the opportunity to vote for Karen Bass, to vote for these people. They've at least acknowledged that they know that things are bad. They just aren't, like you said, willing to necessarily pull the lever for someone they consider to be more conservative in this kind of moment. And again, he has not shown himself to be this super Republican conservative, but for Los Angeles, clearly the marketing of saying, you know, we know you don't like Karen Bass, but are you really going to vote for someone that may or may not be somewhat liked by President Trump? That's sad that that has come to this day, but there doesn't feel like there's excitement coming from anyone on the Democrat side. And Rick, what I just said on the last segment, and you know that we've talked about this before, is I'm one of those people who doesn't feel like we need to just cut our losses with Los Angeles, cut our losses with New York or with San Francisco. I feel like we need these places to be thriving in this country.
1: Yeah, of course. I mean, look, we're hosting the FIFA events. We're hosting the Olympics. I mean, Los Angeles is an amazing city despite its leadership. And we have massive problems, but we still have the most beautiful coastline and the most beautiful weather in all of the United States. And I've traveled the world, and I actually think Southern California has the best weather in the world.
0: Yeah.
1: And I have literally educated myself on weather around the world by my travels. And so I am strategically in Southern California because it's an amazing place. But let me just say this to anyone who is in Los Angeles, where I live. You're an idiot if you vote for Karen Bass. I am sorry. But this, I'm getting angry as you're talking, Logan, because I hear some of the same things. And I just say to people, pull your head out. This is the most asinine, ridiculous way to think that we don't have water when there's a fire. We have homeless people that are zombies everywhere. I took a picture and put it on Twitter when I was driving through Beverly Hills. It literally looks like the zombie apocalypse in Beverly Hills. People have got to break out of this mentality that a Democrat is better. Karen Bass is a total failure. And if you vote for her, you're an idiot. Yeah. I'm sorry, but this is so plain and simple. Try something new. Don't be an idiot.
0: I think if you've never experienced what LA was like 20 years ago, you never experienced what it was like 10 years ago, same with New York City, where you may look at it now and go, well, compared to, you don't understand what these places were like. They were thriving. They were beautiful. Yeah, they were always edgy. They're going to be. They're the biggest, you know, population in our country.
2: Well, and to that point as well, New York was always different because it was an urban center, whereas you had beautiful landscapes in Los Angeles. And Rick, when you look at this as well, you know, Democrats always want to talk about affordability crisis in America, and they try to blame Republicans. I think the perfect, you know, test case for all of that is California, where it is the most expensive place to live. You can't just say that's the, you know, sunshine tax or the weather tax anymore because of how out of control the affordability crisis is there for many people. And you see these policies. You talk about a machine in California that's able to continue the hold on the government. I mean, a jungle primary system is part of that as well, of being able to coalesce and move many times two Democrats forward to the general election so that another party doesn't even have a choice. But when you look at what Spencer Pratt's doing, but there's also this governor's race. How can anyone in California that hasn't woken up to this already, and unfortunately they're seeing their neighbors leave the state in many places because they're waking up to it, but those that remain, how can anyone look at the leadership at the state and city level? And even we talk about that Karen Bass is running, but a city councilwoman is also running, trying to edge out Spencer Pratt. How can anyone look at this and blame conservatives, blame anyone else but themselves because of that very machine that keeps them in power?
1: Yeah, look, this is where I think Spencer has done a good job, and you know, he's got the best shot of upending what's going to happen in our political system in California tonight. I think Spencer's got the best shot because he has done a really good job of just being common sense, saying, I'm not a Republican, I'm not a Democrat. Remember, too, and although you and I, because we're political, we may see through this, but there is no partisan line for the mayor's race in Los Angeles. It doesn't say Republican or Democrat. So people are going to go in and they're going to see Karen Bass, and they're going to see Nithya Raman, and they're going to see Spencer Pratt. Spencer's done a good job of, you know, saying to people, I'm just a normal, you know, person who's outraged at what's been happening. He's stuck to the issues. I actually think the Bill Maher interview where he's getting panned was very good for Spencer Pratt, because when Bill was asking him about solar panels, Spencer's like, yeah, I might get to that later. But right now we got a zombie apocalypse and we've got no water in our fire hydrants. And so he is sticking to the messages. I'm going to be watching very closely tonight West Hollywood, Hollywood Hills, and Miracle Mile, because I believe that those three areas are going to be the first Democratic areas that are going to look at Spencer and say, you know what, we got to try something different. We got a zombie apocalypse going on right now with homeless people.
2: Well, and Rick, I think once again, we'll see very much tomorrow. We'll talk with you again tomorrow with the results and see what happened tonight. But I think that for the first time really in a long time, this has become a national story, looking at Los Angeles for so many years. Even the national media just kind of wrote it off as, yeah, we know what's going to happen. Probably the two most liberal candidates will advance. And then you see now them making it a national story, trying to frame Spencer Pratt as this radical conservative, when really, if you listen to his message, it's not about conservative politics. It's about making a city that's a great city livable.
1: Yeah, look, and he is talking about all those issues. He's talking about common sense. He also got Kristen Cavallari to come out for him and say, like, I love Spencer Pratt. And so you have to remember that Logan knows this. Hollywood and Los Angeles is a one industry town of entertainment and acting. And you've got Karen Bass who is out there criticizing an actor, saying, oh, you're just an actor. I don't think that's going to help
0: her. Yeah, it shouldn't play.
1: LA either.
0: No, absolutely. Rick, well, appreciate you stopping on. I look forward to seeing how things pan out tonight. We'll be following it, and we look forward to hearing your commentary, whatever happens, on upcoming episodes. So thanks for joining us. Again, if you want to be a part of the show, maybe you got a commentary you want to get your thoughts in about what's happening in California, 1-800-684-3110. We are live, I know, in Los Angeles right now on local radio, as well as, of course, available online to a lot of you who just watch and stream us, which we appreciate those people as well. But I know, you know, LA has always been one of our biggest markets, one of the biggest markets in the country. So, of course, it's going to be one of our biggest markets for listeners and supporters of the ACLJ. 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We've been fighting for these religious liberty battles and things of that nature for decades and decades, and we can't do it without you. 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You know, start getting in the sort of world of the ACLJ. 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Again, that is at aclj.org. 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
0: Welcome back to Seculo. We are going to have some phone calls in just a moment. They're screening some right now, but if you want to get on hold, it's a great time to do it at 1-800-684-3110. We are talking about what's going on in California. I know a lot of you also are looking at even other races that are happening in California, and then maybe the potential run for president by Gavin Newsom, who has at least flirted with that. It's pretty much said it's happening, and it feels like has weirdly the most momentum in the Democrat side right now, which is, again, 2 years out, but that is not that far. We know with presidential elections now, President Trump announced his run in 2024, well beyond 2 years. And we know that once the midterms are over, I mean, in terms of fundraising and getting your campaign together, we know that those talks are already well underway. These aren't fast-paced scenarios. They do a lot of little meetings that then lead to bigger meetings, which then lead to bigger meetings, put together teams. It takes time. Before you hear about it, know that most of these candidates have been at least debating running for president for at least 4 years. And I would say 2 years of serious, serious talk. So we know that's happening as well. I want to take a call about that. Eric in Pennsylvania, go ahead. You're ACLJ champion, which I appreciate. Someone who gives on a monthly basis. Go ahead, though.
6: Yeah. I heard Gavin Newsom say when I thought two Republicans might need to get it, so there would be the two on the ballot. Don't worry about that. We'll take care of that. They're going to cheat. It's definitely a lot of corruption. They better have a lot of poll workers for the even though it's supposedly not partisan, they're definitely going to cheat. The machine is working. Thanks for my comment.
0: Yeah, Eric, I don't want to say they're going to be cheating in the traditional sense of, like, you know, stuffing ballots. And though there were some ballot boxes that got burned over the weekend.
2: Right.
0: I think that what you're probably seeing is some confidence by Gavin Newsom knowing really the uphill battle someone like Spencer Pratt actually has. And I do think that as much as I would love to see Los Angeles turn it around, and I hope that tonight we are all shocked and that he takes the number one, he could get second place. I mean, that would be a win at this point. If he can actually make it to the next step, that would be a huge win for anyone who thinks there needs to be a new path in California.
2: Well, and once again, when we talk about this jungle primary system and what that means, it in of itself is a way to control who even makes it to the general election by that political machine that really runs California. When you start to look at this, you know, in the governor's race, there's 1, 2, 3, there's 6 people polling above 5% when you look at this race. So when a lot of times also because the conservatives, the Republican Party in the state is less organized at the state level because of funding, because of historic elections, et cetera, you end up with a lot more people running as Republicans trying to be like, I can be the person. And they all take votes away from each other, making it harder to get a Republican on the general election ballot. What we have when we look at this, the latest polling for governor, you have Javier Becerra, who was the attorney general of California, someone we have filed many cases opposing in the history of the ACLJ, as well as he was the director of Health and Human Services, the role that RFK Jr. has under the Biden administration. He is polling at 24% right now. You have in an average of the latest 7 polls. You have Steve Hilton, who is polling at 22.3%, and you have Tom Steyer, a billionaire but extremely left-wing, who's polling in third at around 19.9%. However, Steyer has been spending a lot of his own money and surging in some of these polls late. It's kind of a toss-up. If you look at just the averages, it could be a Republican versus Democrat in the November general election. It could be Steve Hilton versus Becerra or Steyer. There's a chance, though, that Steve Hilton gets left out of the conversation if Steyer is able to jump him, but Becerra maintains his lead. That's how the jungle primary works. So it's only the top 2 vote getters get to move on to the general. Same thing in LA. Right now, for the mayor's race, you have what appears to be almost a 3-way tie within the margin of error. All 3, Karen Bass, you have Spencer Pratt and Nathia Raman, who is the councilwoman, that are all polling in the low 20s. So really, it doesn't matter if you win unless you get 51%. I believe it doesn't even have to go to the general election at that point. But that doesn't happen typically.
0: You get 51%.
2: And typically in a jungle primary, a lot of times if you get to the 51%, at least in runoffs,
0: you're just elected.
2: State rules do vary based off of where you are, but the jungle primary system is kind of like a runoff system. But regardless, when you look at this, you're seeing a 3-way tie in the mayor's race. We don't know who of those 3, which 2 will move forward. Spencer Pratt has done a really good job of kind of separating himself. He's not running as a Republican. He's running as an independent in this race. But you look at this and you see these other 2. Can they, through the organization of the state party, get enough people motivated to turn in ballots or to go vote in person today? That's what it comes down to. And when you're really looking at a razor-thin margin that you're competing, you almost have to be running way ahead of people to be able to pull this off if you are not a part of that machine. Do I think that Spencer can make it and get to that general election ballot in November? I think he can. I think there is that energy. There's reason for people to go vote for him, but it's not a done deal, and we'll see what happens. We'll see if the machine can control it, because at the end of the day, I think the political machine in Los Angeles is fine with either one of the 2 Democrats that are running. They still want to have their control over the direction of Los Angeles.
0: Exactly. And look, again, that's what I've told you is when I'm looking at my friends, there are some that are quietly saying, yeah, I'm voting for Spencer. I'm voting for Spencer. You know, I think even Spencer specifically said there's been some big name celebrities, the Leonardo DiCaprio's, those people who have quietly told him, yeah, they're going to be supporting him. However, I've also seen as many, if not more, saying you can't vote for him. I understand it's bad. Let's go vote for the same old, and maybe next time we'll get him. We'll find somebody new and fresh and exciting. You can't live that way. With that, though, there's only a half hour left of this show. We just finished our first half hour. We're going to head into the second half hour. If you're actually in Los Angeles, you're listening on Terrestrial Radio, I know that later on they play the second half of our show. So if you are listening in Los Angeles right now, find us live right now, ACLJ.org. YouTube, Rumble, wherever it may be. And some of your local terrestrial radio stations do that. They only play 30 minutes of the show. Well, the second half hour is live, 12 to 1 p.m. Eastern time. 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So join us, whether it's now live or later on. But phone lines are open, and the next segments, I want to be hearing from you. We're going to move this discussion as well to talk about what happened between President Trump and Benjamin Netanyahu, allegedly, in this heated call that happened. A lot of debate is kind of sparking over that. If you've seen that news, I want to hear from you about it, as well as our relationship with Israel. And, of course, the war in Iran feels like it once again may be at another breaking point. Give me a call, 1-800-684-3110. I'll be honest with you, we got a lot of phone lines open right now. A lot of you watching, not a lot of you calling. I want to hear from you. It's always good to hear worldwide where people stand. I know California may be of interest to you, but you may not feel like calling in. Well, the world stage is looking at you in California. The world stage is looking at you also with our relationship with Israel. Let's discuss that coming up. I also want you to continue to support the work of the ACLJ. It's an important time. We know the fight for religious freedom is always heating up, and summertime always feels like it gets a little bit crazier. More people are in the streets. A lot of stuff's happening. So whether that is wrapping up what happened in classrooms as people start looking back to school, whether that is public sidewalks that maybe get street preachers who get arrested, there's a lot that happens in that world, and I want you to get involved with us right now. Sign that petition that we have online right now at aclj.org/sign. We'll be right back with more on Secular.
7: The Second Amendment does not apply to semi-auto rifles, nor does it apply to bolt-action rifles, pistols, or revolvers. Hey, the Second Amendment restricts government. The technology of the firearm is irrelevant. The restrictions on government remains the same, regardless of the firearm. The Second Amendment was not written to grant permission to citizens to own and bear firearms. It forbids government's interference in the right to keep and bear arms, period. Supporting the Second Amendment. This is the Big 1070, the answer.
8: Keeping you informed and engaged, now more than ever. This is Seculo. And now your host, Logan Seculo.
0: Here we are, second half hour. Welcome back to Seculo. Will Haynes in studio. It's just me and you, Will, for the next half hour.
2: That's right.
0: You didn't book us any other guests?
2: You, me.
0: And the millions.
2: And the six phone lines that are currently open.
0: I was
2: going
0: to say millions of listeners around the world.
2: Oh, yeah, yeah. That's a good way to put it.
0: Will just said
2: in six of you.
0: People that may want to call in.
2: Well, you should.
0: Phone lines are open at 1-800-684-3110. We'll keep talking California. But also, there was an interesting story that came out overnight, which was that President Trump and Benjamin Netanyahu got into a very heated, we'll say profanity-laced conversation. I think that's the best way to put it. Now, there have been some denials of that. President Trump said it was a very productive meeting. And look, it's no shocker that President Trump sometimes uses some R-rated language. I don't think that's any shocker to anyone. But maybe this will dispute some of the conversation around Israel. Look, again, we're supporters of Israel. I always have been. I always will be. Doesn't mean you have to support everything that a government does, but we believe that Israel should exist, that it's a place of the only Jewish country, and that we are been there many times, spent a lot of time there. I'd love to spend more time there. I'd love to live there at some point. However, there's this narrative going around that President Trump has been controlled by Benjamin Netanyahu and by the Israeli government. And sadly, that has taken a lot of gotten a lot of heat, a lot of fire from around even the conservative world over the last few months. Now, again, this doesn't really have to do directly with whether you support Benjamin Netanyahu and the current Israeli government or not. You know, this is obviously the more conservative government. Like I've said, if you've ever been there, it is a very politically split country, not unlike America in that sense. What's very much unlike America is that it's very, very tiny of a country comparatively. Could fit in pretty much any state. Maybe not Rhode Island, but pretty much
2: it's
0: most.
2: It's about the size of New Jersey.
0: New Jersey is what they always say.
2: What you hear when you're on a tour there.
0: Yeah, it's the size of New Jersey. You could drive the whole thing in a matter of hours. But of course, the world looks at it and the world says, yeah, President Trump is controlled by Benjamin Netanyahu, by the Israeli government, and that's how it's always been. But this report, even if I don't know it's true, a source said that President Trump yelled at Benjamin Netanyahu, what the blank are you doing? And said that pretty much everyone hates Israel because of this. Everyone hates you now. And then even said that you maybe should be in prison if it wasn't for me. And again, this is all alleged, but this is coming. It's not like it's getting, in sort of this odd subculture media.

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5: Even within Israel, but there's also a reason why he has been elected for so many different terms and different positions over his entire lifetime. Whether you like it or not, he is a strong leader. And I think that you could probably say the same about a lot of historical figures in America as well that are very similar kind of strong personalities. You have a country that is always having to have its guard up. And for the first time in a long time, they've gone on the offense sometimes. And that, of course, is too much for the world to bear. 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
8: King George called us rabble-rousers, rabble in arms. But with God's grace, George Washington and many brave men gave us our country. Soon after, God's grace and a few great men gave us our Constitution. It's been said that the creation of the United States is the greatest political act in history. I'll sign that. In the next two centuries, though, freedom did not flourish. The next revolution, the French, collapsed in a bloody terror, followed by Napoleon's tyranny. There's been no shortage of dictators since in many countries. Hitler, Mussolini, Stalin, Mao, Idi Amin, Castro, Pol Pot. All these monsters began by confiscating private arms, then literally soaking the earth with the blood of tens and tens of millions of their people. Ah, the joys of gun control.
9: Supporting the Second Amendment. This is the Big 1070, The Answer.
5: All right, let's set this back up a little bit for everyone listening. So we know overnight this kind of report kind of came out late last night. I sent it to Will and said, look what's happening here. It feels like anything to do with Israel shows up on my internet before it shows up on your internet. I don't know why.
10: It's interesting.
5: Just feel like I'm more, I'm in that more algorithm, the Israel algorithm.
10: I understand.
5: Follow a lot of different organizations, different.
10: I feel like I do too, though.
5: Influencers that cover this a lot. So, with this, President Trump allegedly had a, and this is from some sources from Axios, and again, this is being reported by the mainstream media as well. So it's not like we are just covering something that is out of the blue here. Apparently had a very heated conversation on Monday over Israel's military operations that were going on in Lebanon at the same time as President Trump has tried to wrap up a war in Iran. I mean, if the reports are true, President Trump laid into him pretty hard, you know, saying things like, you're blank and crazy. You'd be in prison if it weren't for me.

0: time, saving blank. Everybody hates you now. Everyone hates Israel because of this. What the blank are you doing? Another source saying that he steamrolled Netanyahu during the call. Now, that could be very accurate. We know President Trump does not like when things get out of hand. We do know he doesn't like when things happen that he's not aware of. On the other hand, you have an Israel defending itself, and, you know, I believe they have the right to do that as well. So whether it gets in the way of the United States, that starts to become a very interesting part of this conspiracy theory, that Israel has some sort of control over America when you have a frustration, or that somehow they're always in lockstep, that they're always working together, and this is some conspiracy theory, because you can't have your cake and eat it too, if you will.
1: Well, even the words that are chosen in these stories, the same outlets that are reporting, you know, Israel forced us into the war with Iran. I mean, that was the storyline, not from just sources on the internet, like mainstream publications that, you know, they tricked us and got us to move forward at a more accelerated rate, and they were going to do it with or without us, and so therefore we felt like we had to join in. Those same sources that were reporting that as a scoop a few months ago are now using words like President Trump steamrolled Bibi Netanyahu. I mean, even the choice of those words, saying like, you could say took command of the call, didn't let him, but steamrolled is implying a negative connotation that he just wouldn't let him speak. One, you were feeding into the conspiracy theories that America was controlled in this war against Iran by Israel a few months ago. And now you are using language that makes it seem like, how dare the president of the United States be commanding in a phone call with a foreign leader? They are. The American press is trying to have it both ways and are trying to make salacious sentences to make people think that no matter which way it's happening, that President Trump is unhinged. That is what they want everyone to believe. And you go back to this, though. We're now looking at even more conspiracy theories that come out. The Congress right now, the Armed Services Committee in the House of Representatives, is marking up the National Defense Authorization Act. It's kind of the budget for the military that will be for 2027. They're working on it now. You know, we'll probably get to a shutdown at some point about it. But as of right now, it starts in committee. And you're already seeing things on the internet from Al Jazeera, from other news sources, from NGOs, Democracy Now!, the Center for Responsible Statecraft, which is a more or less loosely or more than loosely connected to Iranian lobbies, all pushing this new thing about a section in the 2027 NDAA. And I'm starting to see it pop up online. I'm starting to see people like Ro Khanna and Thomas Massie, the dynamic duo, the bipartisan anti-Israel committee, going after it and say, look, now we're, our military is about to be fused, inseparable from Israel's because of this one section that creates a position to oversee and offer transparency and report back to Congress about how the U.S. military and Israel work together, the technology we share. This is already happening. We have deals with Israel. We have technology we share. Our military gets a boost from that, as well as when we share technology, it helps refine it for America at home. This is just creating an overseer, an executive that can report to Congress on this as these things go. And as we work towards what even Bibi Netanyahu said of trying to get off of just foreign aid, which is what everyone thinks is just giving stuff to Israel, it's really subsidizing the defense industry here at home. So once again, you see this, they've got to find a new conspiracy theory, because now that the reporting that President Trump is going off on Bibi Netanyahu, they have to find another way to make it be that Jews and Israelis are controlling the U.S. and our military, and now we're going to be inseparable from Israel and our military. It's just absurd when you read even the text of the bill. 500 pages that's being marked up right now, but the section that they're up in arms about online is very short. It's one page, and it makes very clear sense of what it is, not the lies that people like Thomas Massie are putting out there.
0: And I think when you read this kind of conversation, you also have to remember that unlike any other world leader, I'm not sure about any other world leader, but Benjamin Netanyahu, for all intents and purposes, was, you know, educated in America, raised partially in America. So you're having a conversation between, you know, an MIT graduate and went to Harvard, you know, with Benjamin Netanyahu and President Trump. They're not speaking a different language here. Mm-hmm. This is a very different world. It would be not unlike, it's even more closely than you could, you can deal with Israeli government, like, than you could probably with the UK. Like, you're speaking a closer language, you know, from that. So unlike having to go through translators, work with Putin, work with all of these people who speak, you know, kind of broken English, if they speak English at all, you have a very direct relationship with Israel. Also, because Israel primarily, when you have these leaders who've been there, remember, historically, Benjamin Netanyahu, again, partially raised in America, partially raised in London, and ended up in Israel as their leader. So it's different when you have a country that's only been around 70 years on paper. And you have these leaders that have been there for a long time. So does it surprise me that President Trump could have a profanity-laced conversation with this person? Probably not, because you're dealing with a different kind of world leader, one that we are so, number one, very closely associated with, where you can have blunt and honest conversations. And number two, are essentially dealing with Americans.
1: Well, and I think we should even talk about what this alleged conversation was about. It's about, one, the way that President Trump is negotiating with Iran in the war, and the reality of what Israel has to face every day. Yeah. And that's why this isn't a simple soundbite type of issue. This is something where President Trump has a goal, and it's not what the crazies online would have you believe. That goal is to keep America safe and secure and eliminate the chance of Iran getting a nuclear weapon. He does have a very America first foreign policy. Whether or not you think that he's not going too far enough with Iran, or whether you think he's going,
0: shouldn't
1: have gone at all. That's what his course of action is here. The frustration he has with Israel is because Israel has to deal with a different threat. Right to their north, in southern Lebanon, which is where this happens, there is a quasi-state, quasi-military proxy of Iran called Hezbollah. And they have been fighting with them for decades. Hezbollah has killed American soldiers. They are not good people. And even though there is a ceasefire with the government of Lebanon, which is miraculous that this has happened, over the decades, Israel and Lebanon have not even really wanted to talk to each other, and they're having talks with the U.S. negotiating and mediating between them. Hezbollah is still trying to provoke Israel. They will still shoot rockets. In Israel, because what they do, what is best for their country, hits back harder than a single rocket. They take out the people that are threatening their citizens. That's not what Iran wants. So it complicates the negotiations with the United States. That is the source of frustration with the president, of saying, you're getting in the way of what I want to do. But can you blame Israel? No, because they are saying, we will not be bullied. We will not be pushed around by a terrorist group to our north, that if they're going to keep sending rockets to provoke us, we are going to take them out. That's what we're at. You can agree with President Trump, and you can also agree at the same time with the way Israel conducted it. I don't think it's them trying to loop the United States back into fighting. No, they're protecting their citizens. But President Trump also wants to protect the United States' interest.
0: Yeah, but how do you feel about that? Give me a call. We are going to take as many calls as we can. We only got a couple calls right now, so we have quite a few lines open at 1-800-684-3110. Before we wrap up this show, I always like to take a listen to what you all have to say. And there's thousands of you watching and listening around the country and around the world even right now. Why not be a part of the show as well? I know it's, you know, get brave. Call in. Be a part of the show. I believe in you. Do you believe in them, Will?
1: I always have, and I always will.
0: Yeah, you're controlled by them.
1: By those six phone lines.
0: Yeah, they're like the Netanyahus of phone lines for you.
1: They don't control me.
0: Yeah.
1: I'm going to yell at them when we get on.
0: I know.
1: Get them on.
0: You're
1: going
0: to say some words we're not supposed to say on the air.
1: No, I wouldn't.
0: No, you say it in Hebrew. 1-800.
1: It's Hebrew.
0: Yeah, well. Sorry. 1-800-684-3110. 1-800-684-3110. Also talking about the L.A. Morero race. It's hard to say. We can have a conversation about that as well. 1-800-684-3110. Be right back with more on Seculo.
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0: Here we are. Phone lines are open. 1-800-684-3110. Probably last time you're going to be able to get on the air today is if you call in the next minute or so. So give us a phone call. 1-800-684-3110. I do want to hop right to the calls. A lot of you are calling in about Israel. Some of you are calling in about California. We'll cover both of those topics, really whatever you want to talk about. If there's anything on your mind, 1-800-684-3110. The phone screeners like when I say that. Anything that's on your mind, if you want to talk.
1: Call right in.
0: That's when you know we have a few lines open for you. I'm not going to lie to you. And there's some questions that are coming in from social media as well. We'll take some of those on YouTube, but I much prefer to hear your voice. That is at 1-800-684-3110. Ephraim is calling from Virginia on line one. Go ahead.
3: Well, I wanted to comment on Netanyahu and Trump. I'm Jewish, was recently in Tel Aviv. I believe that both things can be true at the same time, that perhaps they had a heated conversation. As we know, Trump can often be hyperbolic. I also support him. But I think he is probably more than a bit miffed that Israel is pursuing its own best interests by continuing to go after Hezbollah and in Lebanon. And perhaps Trump thinks that that is interfering with the terms with Iran. I can hear him perhaps having that conversation with Netanyahu, and Netanyahu standing firm that Israel has to do what is in its best interest. And by the way, support Israel, and thank you for supporting Israel as well. That's my comment.
0: Ephraim, I think you're probably right, which is those two things can be true. You can have a supporter and a friend in Israel. It doesn't mean you have to agree with every political decision they make. It also doesn't mean you have to be not frustrated if you're trying to create an into a war and you feel like they've escalated it. Now, again, that doesn't mean that the Israeli government or Benjamin Netanyahu or whoever it may be is wrong. They're just making a decision for themselves. They're making a decision for their own government interest, not the government interest, their own interest of their people. And it's interesting to hear that you were in Tel Aviv recently. Look, I want to get back soon. It's been a number of years and I miss it. I want to take my kids there. I want it to be a safe place that we can all experience. If you've ever been, you know it's a life-changing experience for those that are Christians, those that are Jewish, people that have those religious beliefs, because you get to see, physically touch all of these areas. And it's an unbelievable place. Even take out the religious significance. It's an unbelievable place in this world. Beautiful place, beautiful people. So I would love to get back there soon. So sure, do I want a war to wrap up? I do, because I selfishly miss being there. And I would have loved to have taken my son there, who just turned 13, on his bar mitzvah, as I did when I first went. during my bar mitzvah. So, but unfortunately, we're in the middle of a pretty hardcore wartime. But you never know what's around the corner. Hopefully things can wrap up. I do want to take some more calls, though. We got a bunch of champions calling. I appreciate all those champs. Let's start with Marion in Texas. Go ahead. It's about California.
4: Yeah, I just wanted to talk about the elections that are being held for the mayorship. And I pray Pratt wins, and also in the governorship. The only problem that I have is that I believe that one of the reasons that the Democrats have been able to have such a stronghold there is through cheating and things like that. And that's the only thing that I fear. I'm not sure it's going to be a fair election. And I just wanted to see if y'all had a comment on that.
1: Well, Marion, here's what I look at. I agree with you, but maybe not for the same reason. I don't necessarily think that I think wherever you go, there is probably people that do illegal ballots, things of that nature. But I think that they have created a system that is so hard to defeat. And that's when Rick talks about the machine. When you think about how much money they have, how much they control every aspect of the government, of the people's lives in California, I think it becomes very difficult to overcome that. And when you think about it as cheating, it may not be in the traditional sense, but it is an unfair advantage. And you even see that they'll tip their hand to that when they feel like they need to change the rules in order to benefit themselves. They will do it, such as their ballot referendum, where they change their congressional maps, which was supposed to be done by an independent commission. As soon as they feel like we're going to have an unfair advantage, we don't have a fair advantage or whatever, they go back and they redraw the maps because of what other states are doing. So they tell you that they just care about control. And I think that it is hard to overcome that when they have had decades of control. And what you see is, one, disheartened people on the state level that think, I'll never win. So they're just not motivated to go vote. And then on top of that, you have the levers of power, and you have systems like a jungle primary, which make it it gives the advantage to the controlling power as it is. So it is kind of a double whammy. It isn't fair, but it's not necessarily cheating in the sense of they are changing votes or they are stuffing it full of illegal votes, etc. I'm sure across the country there are things like that that go on, but I think the primary reason is the complete system that they have built.
0: All right. There you go.
1: And if you're not motivated to go vote, unlike something you have,
0: let's
1: someone,
0: take Melissa in South Carolina. Go. Melissa, go ahead. ACLJ champion as well.
5: Hi, everybody. I just want to encourage every California resident and anyone listening in California to this broadcast to go and vote. Please vote. Change California.
0: There you go, Melissa. I appreciate you calling in. She loves California. She loves L.A. She's like a Randy Newman song, Will.
1: That's right. She's a longtime former California resident. And also one of our Rumble ranters that are frequently in the chat there. So you can join people on Rumble as well.
0: Yeah.
1: Hang out with Melissa. But I think to that point as well, it is hard to motivate people. And even when you look at the split in like a presidential election, I don't think it's truly a, 75-25 state or 60-40 state. I think that just the motivation of people that have resigned to the fact that the Democrats are always going to win there, that they just don't go vote. And it's taking someone like Spencer Pratt to motivate people to do something different.
0: Yeah.
1: That maybe you'll see something
0: different. Speaking of something different, let's swerve a little bit. Joe's calling about Iran. Joe in Texas, go ahead.
6: Yes, sir. I just got one question, man. I mean, I hear that we own Iran's military. Their navy's at the bottom of the ocean, and their ground forces were basically non-existent. So my question is, why do we have to ask Iran for anything? Why don't we just step up to the plate and tell them what we're going to do? If we really own everything, if we really got them by the, you know what?
0: Yeah, Joe, we only got a minute left. There has been some strategic moves, and President Trump has talked about this, about not really going after the specific military.
1: Right.
0: While they are thwarted. Like you said, a lot of their ships are on the bottom of the ocean. We've gone after them. There has been an attempt to minimize, actually, the attack on the Iran's military in a bit due to the fact that they think that they may not be as radical as the leadership was. So they may be people that we could actually utilize in the future.
1: Well, that's right. And Secretary Rubio was speaking. He was testifying before the Senate this morning, his former colleagues, and even said they still have a lot of drones. They still have them. That's because of where they keep them. It's not like they are they're easy to spot on a satellite, per se. And so, once again, you talk about the threat to the Strait of Hormuz with one-way drones that don't have to come back. It's not a fighter jet that has to go drop a bomb and come back. That is still a threat where, if you're trying to keep even the shipping industry and all these things safe, you have to take that threat as a real threat.
0: All right, that's going to do it for today's show. We appreciate all of you joining us, and make sure you join us each and every day tomorrow. We'll have the Fallout from California. Let's talk about what happens, so make sure you don't miss us. We're going to be live 12 to 1 p.m. Eastern time. 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
12: News this hour from Town Hall. I'm Keith Peters in Washington. Democrats redrew California's congressional map to counter President Trump's efforts in Texas. The primary today will test whether it pays off for them.
13: California Democrats got voters to let them redraw the state's congressional map to potentially gain 5 seats in the U.S. House to counter GOP redistricting in Texas. Today's primary tests it that paid off. Political analyst Melissa Michelson explains why.
14: The top two vote getter system, which means that all of the candidates, regardless of political party, run on the same ballot. And that means that sometimes you get a race where it's two Democrats running against each other in November. Other times you get two Republicans.
13: In this case, Democrats hope it's their party in November. I'm Julie Walker.
12: The White House Correspondents Association dinner has been rescheduled.
15: The dinner in April with President Trump in attendance was interrupted.
16: Everybody stay down, stay down!
15: The gunman who prosecutors say tried to assassinate the president tried and failed to get into the venue. Weijia Zhang, president of the White House Correspondents Association, says the dinner will be held July 24th at the Waldorf Astoria in Washington, formerly the Trump International Hotel. President Trump says he will be there. On social media, he called the rescheduling a sign of strength and fortitude and added, "We cannot allow lunatics to change our way of life or even its scheduling." Ed Donahue, Washington.
12: The Trump administration is scrapping plans to create a $1.8 billion fund meant to compensate allies of the president, retreating from a program that faced setbacks in the court and a fierce political backlash that had threatened to stall key elements of the White House agenda. On Wall Street, the Dow up by 228 points, the NASDAQ rose 7, the S&P advanced 9. More at townhall.com.
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12: Five American cruise ship passengers exposed to the Hanta virus are leaving a Nebraska quarantine facility.
19: Health officials say they will complete monitoring at home after remaining symptom-free. They arrived in Nebraska 3 weeks ago following a deadly Hanta virus outbreak on a South Atlantic cruise. The virus usually spreads through rodent droppings, but the Andes virus may spread between people in rare cases. 13 cases, including 3 deaths, are linked to the ship. There have been no U.S. cases connected to the ship, and the risk remains low. John Scott reporting.
12: NASA says a fireball as heavy as an elephant caused the double boom that rang out over New England. The agency said Monday the meteor was about 5 feet wide and traveling at an estimated 42,000 miles per hour. News and analysis at townhall.com. From Washington, I'm Keith Peters reporting. Artificial intelligence company Anthropic is moving toward a Wall Street public offering.
20: It's the latest chapter in its meteoric rise from a little-known research lab to one of the leading AI companies, valued at $965 billion. Anthropic has submitted a confidential filing to the Securities and Exchange Commission for a proposed initial public offering of its common stock. Anthropic said last week it had raised $65 billion in private funding that will push its valuation to $965 billion. Rich Thomason reporting.
12: The Trump administration proposed 25% tariffs on imports from Brazil, charging that the world's 10th biggest economy engages in trade practices that are unreasonable and that burden or restrict U.S. commerce. The U.S. Trade Representative has charged Brazil with lax anti-corruption enforcement and unfair tariffs. More at townhall.com.
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27: Larry Elder here, the sage from South Central, the prince of Pico Union, the czar of common sense, the great Eldersky, Don Lorenzo. Welcome to the program. No victocrats allowed because we've got a country to save. So let's get her teed up!
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32: 888-971-SAGE, 888-971-7243. I am Larry Elder. We are Salem News Channel. This is Hour 3. And speaking of teeth, love that segue. There is, as you well know, a race for mayor here in Los Angeles, as there is a race for governor in the state of California. In a few minutes, we're going to talk to Jennifer Horn, the host of the Morning Answer AM 870 show here in Los Angeles, about both these races. But a few things first. I'm born and raised here in Los Angeles. My parents moved here shortly after World War II. My father was a janitor. He worked two full-time jobs as a janitor, one for a bread company called Nabisco, another one, a bread company called Barbara Ann Bread. My father wanted my mother to be a stay-at-home mom. There are three boys. I'm in the middle. And my father was able to buy a home in an area of L.A. called Pico Union. He didn't have a backyard. My brothers and I slept in the same bedroom. But it was a home. And it was on a corner, by the way. He was able to do that working two full-time jobs as a janitor, with my mother not working outside the home. Something like that is unthinkable given the cost of living in Los Angeles right now. It could not happen. I've talked to a lot of young people, and their number one concern is they cannot afford to buy a home. We've talked about this now for years. The average price of a home in Los Angeles is twice that of the national average. Think about that. Isn't any commodity, the price of any commodity based upon supply and demand? If there is a huge demand for homes, shouldn't there be somebody supplying homes to deal with that demand? But we call all the rules and regulations here in California. The price of a home is substantially higher than otherwise would be. I've interviewed Leo Hanian, he's an economist with UCLA for a number of years. And he says, because we have earthquakes out here, the average price of a home should be about 15%, 20% more than the national average. Not 100% more. When I ran for governor in 2021, I was having an interview with a newspaper man in Sacramento. Small newspaper, happened to be a black newspaper. And we're setting up and we're talking. And he told me that he is getting married and he wants to buy a house. He's going to move to Nevada because he cannot afford a price of a home here in Los Angeles. I said, yeah, you know, we got all these CEQA laws. And he said, CEQA? I said, yeah, the California Quality Environmental Act. It was passed under Ronald Reagan, primarily to make sure that our air and water were not dirty. But the leftists have contorted it, used it to make all sorts of demands on builders, so that the price of a home goes up and up and up, delays, permits, and that is why it costs you so much to buy a home. He had never heard of CEQA. This is a newspaper guy. There's a magazine called CEO Magazine. It's been around about 22 years. And every year they rank the state that's the most business-friendly and the state that is least business-friendly based upon taxes, regulations, and other things. 22 years in business, California has ranked last every single year. I think one year it was tied with Washington, D.C., which is not a state, although Democrats wanted to become one. We have more homelessness in this state than any other state. Now, I know it's a large state, so you would expect us to have more homelessness than a smaller state, but during the 2021 recall election, Gavin Newsom publicly said, the California dream is alive and well. No matter what your background is, whether you have a home or not, come on down. And a lot of people did. There was recently a survey of the homeless people living in L.A. County. More than half of them weren't even from L.A. County. More than half. They came here because the weather is good and because if you're an addict, they'll give you a needle and all sorts of other benefits and goodies that you don't get in other states. If you build it, they will come. This is what's going on here in this state. Now, voters in Los Angeles and voters in California today have an opportunity to do something about that. Now, I've said that Spencer Pratt has talked about zombie homeless people. They're urinating in public and defecating in public. Well, there are two zombies types here in California. The zombie homeless people that he talks about urinating and defecating in public, and the zombie California voters that step over the defecation and the urine and pull that lever for Democrats time and time and time again. At what point does having the highest gas prices in the state make you go uncle? At what point does having the highest electricity prices in the lower 48 make you go uncle? At what point is having more homelessness in California than any other state make you go, uncle? At what point is forest mismanagement causing all these fires to be far more deadly and far more destructive than they otherwise would be? At what point does it make you go, uncle? When I ran, I had a briefing on the California budget, experts. And after a couple of hours, I said, this isn't a budget, this is a crime scene. All of these commitments they don't have money for, and the budget gets bigger and bigger and bigger faster than inflation, even as the state has lost population some years. At what point do the voters go, well, maybe, just maybe, I should vote differently? At what point? You have a governor running around claiming that climate change is a bigger threat to the world than even Joe Biden. Before he pulled back, Gavin Newsom mandated no more sale of gas-powered cars by the year 2035. Think about that. Most people don't want an EV. EVs are more expensive. EVs do more damage to the roads because they're heavier. Most of the people that buy EVs are affluent people. Where here you have a governor of a state, as if California somehow eliminated 100% of its so-called greenhouse gas emissions, it would have any kind of impact whatsoever on the climate. He outlawed the sale of gasoline-powered lawnmowers and leaf blowers. Signed legislation mandating ethnic studies before somebody graduates from high school. Signed a bill mandating that every publicly held corporation in California have at least one member of the, quote, disadvantaged community, close quote, on his board of directors. What is that? What is that? And then when gas prices go up, and we have the highest gas prices in the country, as you well know, what does he do? He accuses companies like Chevron of gouging. Riddle me this. Chevron sells gas probably in all countries, in all states rather. Why is it cheaper in some states compared to California? If they're gouging, why don't they gouge red states? They only want to gouge blue states because they're bigoted against blue states? How many companies have left California? In-N-Out Burger just left. By the way, In-N-Out Burger closed down its shop in Oakland. Why? Crime and homelessness. The workers and the customers feared for their safety. When I was running for governor, former Senator Barbara Boxer had her cell phone taken from her by somebody when she was in Oakland. Gavin Newsom was attacked by a homeless guy when he's walking down the street. Surrounded by security detail, still got attacked by a crazed homeless guy. A UCLA graduate student working at a furniture store in Hancock Park, where Maxine Waters has her mansion, was stabbed to death by a homeless guy with a criminal record who never should have been out in the street. Also when I was running, the wife of a retired Motown record mogul who lived in Beverly Hills and had on-site armed security. Somebody broke in and murdered this man's wife. Now, you would think when the crime was beginning to hit affluent suburbs, maybe some of these left-wing people that have been funding these left-wing politicians would wake up, but they haven't. Karen Bass ran against a guy named Rick Caruso, billionaire real estate developer, had all sorts of wonderful ideas for low-cost homes. He spent $100 million of his own money, outspent her by 10 to 1. LA Times endorsed Mayor Bass. He lost by almost 10 points. Will these zombie voters wake up? 888-971-SAGE. We'll know in a couple of hours. I'm Larry Elder.
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1: Okay, where?
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1: Sure, it was the shot that started the Revolutionary War with England.
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1: Are we going to go to the Old North Bridge where that shot was fired?
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2: That's where we're headed.
1: Can I look for some Paul Revere silver while we're there?
2: Of course.

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0: 888-971-SAGE, 888-971-7243. I am Larry Elder. We are Salem News Channel. It is Election Day, as you just now heard me say. Please welcome in studio Jennifer Horn, host of the AM The Answer morning show. Did I mispronounce the name of the show?
1: The Morning Answer.
0: The Morning Answer.
1: Yeah.
0: AM The Morning Answer. Jennifer, let's start out with this commercial. You and I were talking about this. This is the, I'm not sure that Pratt did it or did someone do it for him.
1: Mm-hmm. I think a lot of people have been doing these ads for him, which is amazing.
0: This one's called Sick of It. Number 20, please.
2: My daughter, she's sick.
3: Spencer Pratt is the common sense choice for Los Angeles. Just look around. The city is a mess and our leaders have failed us. Homelessness, crime, drugs, everything is worse under Karen Bass.
4: This is bad. She's caught the Pratt. How did this happen?
2: We restrict her media diet. New York Times, MSNBC, NPR, maybe CNN if we're feeling frisky. Something must have slipped through.
4: Does she know anyone, anyone at all, who thinks for themselves?
2: I don't know. I don't think so. What is this?
4: It starts with a mild cough. And then, next thing you know, you hate seeing homeless drug addicts inject near kids. It's very contagious. I'm going to prescribe 4 doses of NPR every hour on the hour, 2 doses of the New York Times, and 5 doses of the LA Times.
3: Why was Karen Bass in Ghana while the city was burning?
4: 6 doses. 6 doses of the LA Times. We'll have to hold her in quarantine with the others for a few days. It's protocol.
0: Okay, Jen, the $64,000 question, of course, is does Pratt have a chance?
1: I think absolutely yes. You know, he definitely has a healthy ego, and he says that he thinks that today he will win 50% plus one and not even need a runoff. Now, I would love that. I will be dancing in my seat with you, Larry Elder, today if that happens. But I believe he's going to at least make the runoff with Karen Bass. Obviously, Nithya Raman is in there as well. But to me, I think Nithya Raman and Karen Bass may be splitting votes. I don't know that a Nithya Raman vote would have ever gone to Spencer Pratt. So with that, I say, yes, I think he has a great chance of advancing.
0: I think you are right. I think he will advance. The question is what happens in the general.
1: Mm-hmm.
0: You add up Nithya Raman's 23% or whatever it is, and Karen Bass is 27 or whatever it is, you pretty much get close to 50-51%. Mm-hmm. That's the problem. If Nithya Raman, who is a Democrat socialist, does not make it, will her voters vote for Pratt? Or will her voters just not vote? Or if Bass doesn't make it, will her voters vote for Pratt? That's the issue.
1: You know, one thing that I think we have going for us, if we are fans of Spencer Pratt and we like what he's done so far, is that Karen Bass is not popular. Karen Bass has really lost the faith of Los Angeles. The fact that she has Nithya Raman running against her, and Nithya Raman was on the city council, said she wasn't going to run against Karen Bass at the last minute, jumped into this race. Karen Bass doesn't, she has a likability issue. And I think that's going to be a problem for her. I don't know that every Nithya Raman voter is going to go to Karen Bass. It'd be hard to believe that they would go to Spencer Pratt. But at the same time, they just might not show up because she doesn't drive people to do that. She doesn't have that charisma that even someone, let's say Gavin Newsom has. Maybe we don't like what he says, what he does, but there are people who go, well, he looks good when he says it. He's all right. I guess I'll go vote for him. She doesn't even have that in Los Angeles. So I think she'll have a lot of wind at her back, but I don't say it's a gimme. I think there's still a chance for Spencer Pratt, for people who want something different.
0: I mean, talk about material.
1: Yeah.
0: Homelessness, the way the fires were handled, the Palisades fire was handled. Karen Bass claiming that there has been a reduction of 17%, not 16%, mm-hmm. not 18%, 17.5%.
1: Yeah.
0: How do they know?
1: I know. It's so ridiculous. And those are the people who have died on the streets in many cases, or they've actually had to fire because of budget cuts so many of the counters, so they can't even appropriately count. What I do know is that they have created an industry of tourism for homeless lunatics to come to Los Angeles, and they are coming in from other states, other cities, other counties in California. And that is the fact that I can't believe 41% of our homeless population comes from somewhere else. That's because Karen Bass welcomes them with open arms.
0: The last time LA elected a Republican mayor was 1997.
1: Mm-hmm.
0: So we're talking about 30 years ago.
1: Yeah.
0: And at that time, Jennifer, 30% of the registered voters in this city were Republican. Now it's 15%. This is the math that Spencer Pratt is facing.
1: Mm-hmm. It's tough. And look, it's not only the fact that there are less Republicans. There are a lot of no party preference people, which you could say, I could pick up some of those guys, right?
0: It's a fancy way of saying, I'm a Democrat, but I don't want to admit it.
1: But exactly. Or I'm a Republican, and I don't want the stink on me in Los Angeles. So it is always going to be an uphill climb. And you've got a lot of unions that will kick in behind Karen Bass. They like people who are controllable. Karen Bass is the epitome of controllable. She'll do what she's told to do. So it is concerning if you're Spencer Pratt. It's an uphill climb. You ran for office knowing, even as great a candidate as you were, Larry, and you had all the support behind you in such a short amount of time, it's hard in California because the forces stack up. But you have to be in it to win it. You know, they, what do they say? Lightning doesn't happen in a bottle. You've got to be able to be in it, to exploit these people. And Spencer Pratt is doing stuff that is fresh. He's using social media. He's got some celebrities finally coming out of the closet and admitting that they're Republicans. Imagine that. Or not Republicans, but at least common sense. So look, he's making a difference. He's got to be in it to win it. And I say it's a much better choice than Karen Bass or Nithya Raman, because then you'd have to vote for a rock.
0: Not even close.
1: Yeah.
0: The thing about Pratt that is so refreshing is he's saying what we all have said privately. What the bleep is going on here? Why are we stepping over homeless people? Why are they passing out needles to homeless people?
1: Right.
0: Why can't they do something about people who are violating the law by sleeping on tents in public parks and on streets? We can't do anything about this. This is against the law. Why aren't we enforcing the law?
1: And that's all you have to do is enforce the law. And one of the things that Spencer's really done well is he hasn't let them pigeonhole him into the Republican Trump thing. Not since Larry Elder running for governor has someone so meticulously handled the media in that front, saying, look, I don't care, Republican, Democrat, yeah, I'm a Republican, but here's why I'm running. Look around. That was the most powerful thing he said. This is a look around election. If you look around Los Angeles, are you happy with what you see? The answer, if you are honest, is you can't be.
0: For a time, Jennifer, I thought after the Palisades fire and the way she looked embarrassed when she was at LAX, when she was asked about that, admitting she made mistakes, LA Times, two front page articles about all the disasters, all the mistakes that were made, I thought she wasn't going to run again. Mm-hmm. I thought she was going to do what Tim Walz did after the fraud stuff. And he said, you know what, I was running for re-election, but now I just don't think I should do that. I thought she'd be too embarrassed.
1: I did too. I was very surprised that she stayed in. But you know what? These people have no shame. They make money for themselves and their friends, and they continue to do us wrong, do us dirty, while they're still in power. And they think they can just get through it. And so far, she has.
0: She has just gotten the endorsement from Gavin Newsom. What was your reaction when you found out about that?
1: Not surprised. Two machine politicians, of course, they're going to endorse one another. I just don't know how much his endorsement means to people.
0: This insurgent guy, Pratt, has been on Bill Maher. He's been on Fox. He's handled himself beautifully. And you're right about the way he's navigated his political affiliation. I'm a Republican, he said, but my primary backers are Democrat women with little kids who want to be able to walk them to school and to the park without stepping on poop and urine.
1: Yeah.
0: 888-971-SAGE, 888-971-7243. Do not leave town.

0: With SR News, I'm Keith Peters in Washington. The U.S. Supreme Court announced this evening that it will allow Alabama to use a congressional map favoring Republicans in this year's elections. That just in. In California, voters are weighing in on who should lead the nation's most populous state, where there is no clear leader among candidates vying in advance in the race to succeed Democratic Governor Gavin Newsom. Plus, U.S. House races are on the ballot along with the Los Angeles mayor's race. In New Jersey, one of this year's most closely watched House midterms will take place in the battleground district represented by Representative Tom King Jr., who's drawn public scrutiny and concern after missing more than 100 House votes due to an undisclosed medical issue. More details at SRNNews.com.
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5: Say, get his name in the papers. Now, pay for his campaign expenses. Dish out a lot of groceries and coal. Get my boys to bring the voters out. And then count the votes over and over again until they added up right and he was elected.
6: 888-971-SAGE. 888-971-7243. Jennifer Horn, Larry Elder. Jennifer, you hadn't heard that clip before?
7: I had not, but you know, I thought, I didn't know how you got the microphones into Karen Bass's campaign headquarters. That's pretty good. Just keep counting.
6: Key Largo, Edward G. Robinson, and Humphrey Bogart. A few years ago, I had something taken from my house. Called the police.
7: Mm-hmm.
6: Two cops came, and they had these recorders around their neck.
7: Okay.
6: Taping our conversation. It wasn't anything major, just something that I had to get taken care of. And when we were through with the interview, I said, what would you guys do about the homeless problem? And they went, oh, well, you know, I don't know. And I said, you haven't thought about it?
7: Mm-hmm.
6: Well, you know, and then one of them nodded to the other one nodded. They cut off the recording.
7: Ah.
6: And they went off. We should enforce the law. It is against the law to be sleeping on the streets. It is against the law to be sleeping near a school. It is against the law to urinate in public. It's against the law to do this. Most of them are drug addicts or they're crazy. They should be institutionalized forcibly if necessary. Some of them just don't want to be on the street. They don't want to work. They should go to jail. If there's a bed available, every single one should get up and go to that bed. But they ought not be allowed to sleep on the street.
7: Amen.
6: Then they put the recording back on and stopped.
7: That's amazing. Well, it's because they know that they're being told not to enforce the law. And I think that's what's so heartbreaking for me is that I don't care if you're a Democrat or Republican. If you see someone who is clearly out of their mind, who is clearly so addicted to drugs that they've lost the human need for shelter, that we don't do something about it in the fifth largest economy on the planet or fourth largest economy on the planet, like Gavin Newsom likes to brag about.
6: Right.
7: We should be doing something. And the easiest thing to do is, as you just mentioned, enforce the law. And here's the thing that makes me crazy about listening to these interviews with Spencer Pratt. He actually talks about his idea is enforce the law, arrest these people, and then put them into a facility, which he said he'd put on federal land and he'd have private money that funds it. At least it's an idea. And of course, everybody says in opposition to him, well, that would never fly. It would be challenged by the ACLU, yada,
6: everything
7: yada, yada.
6: Is.
7: Everything will be challenged. Yeah. But we have the Supreme Court on our side. The Supreme Court, with the Grants Pass lawsuit, really helped us figure out what to do with homelessness. And that is enforce the law and then give them a choice. You either go to jail or you go to treatment. End of story. And you might actually save some people and give them purpose in life.
6: I don't think I've said this on air. When I was running for governor, I had a session with Dr. Ben Carson, former head of HUD. And he told me that at the end of Trump 1.0, they had a plan to use federal land because it would be a lot less bureaucratic and cheaper to build and relocate the homeless there. It was a plan that was all worked out with the mayor of L.A., and if Trump had been reelected, we're going to go forward with it, which is exactly pretty much what Pratt has been talking about.
7: And I think for sure that as much as he doesn't want to campaign heavily with Trump kind of overseeing his campaign, because it's not helpful in Los Angeles, it really isn't, but I think he's had those conversations. I know for sure he's had them with Lee Zeldin at the EPA, and I have a feeling that he was very close. If he could win, he'd be able to do that relatively quickly. Get that federal land going, private money. I mean, he's got the ideas that Trump had on the national level for Los Angeles that are common sense populist ideas that it should resonate with everybody that lives in the city.
6: Have you met Pratt?
7: I have not. And you know what's really strange? And I'll give you a little secret. I've reached out to him, to his campaign. I have a cell phone in my phone. I've reached out directly. He has not yet chosen to do our show.
6: Same here. And it's strategic.
7: It is. I think they want to stay away from conservative. They don't want to get conservative stink on him. I have a feeling they'll come and see us after he gets advanced to the runoff because he's going to need to cultivate the Republicans. But he doesn't want us now, Larry. What the heck?
6: Well, I've been referred to as a black face of white supremacy, but I've never been referred to as having conservative stink.
7: I have conservative stink on me. That's the problem.
6: We're going to talk about the governor's race next. We only have about a minute left in this segment, but.

0: are you sure that Steve Hilton will advance to the general?
1: And I wish that I were. I think that he's done a great job prepping his campaign. He's been working on this for 3 to 4 years.
0: Yeah.
1: But I am very nervous that Tom Steyer and Javier Becerra have enough to get past him. So I'm nervous about this one. I hope we have a choice with Steve Hilton.
0: I had an interview with Sheriff Bianco yesterday.
1: I heard about that.
0: And as politely as I could, said, have you given any thought to saying to your followers, don't vote for me, vote for Steve, to make sure that we have at least one or two of the top finishers a Republican.
1: Mm-hmm.
0: And he said, ask Steve, tell his followers to vote for me.
1: No.
0: Okay.
1: I guess not.
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0: SAGE888-971-7243. I am Larry Elder in studio with the host of the Morning Answer, Jennifer Horn. Jennifer, we're only a few minutes away, really, from the polls closing. Mm-hmm. 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We're talking about the possibility that Hilton might be shut out because Steyer has spent $230 million of his own money. And for whatever reason, I'm not quite sure, Javier Becerra has shot up to the top.
1: Oh, I could tell you, because they paid a bunch of empty social media shell accounts to say that he was the front runner.
0: I heard about that.
1: And so, look, this Javier Becerra thing, literally a month ago, if you looked at the polls, he was at 4 to 5%, and now he's at 20, 23%. If you want to see the Democrat machine crank into gear, it cranked in behind Becerra because Tom Steyer is a billionaire and he's crazy and he's lefty, but he is not controllable. And the Democrats need someone in these positions who they will control, who owes them something. That is the empty suit Javier Becerra, who even the Biden administration didn't like. They were getting ready to fire him before COVID came out. This guy is a disaster. He's apparently a nice guy, but he's an empty suit. And so Democrats think, okay, we can push him in. He's the front runner. And they told their voters to wait. They actually didn't encourage early voting like Republicans did. And now all of the lemmings have cast their votes for Javier Becerra. It's insane how this works.
0: For a time, it appeared that there might be two Republicans squaring
1: off.
0: And I told Steve and I told Chad, not going to happen. They're going to coalesce behind somebody to make sure this doesn't happen. Mm-hmm. Their ideal outcome is Becerra versus Steve.
1: Yeah.
0: I know Steve doesn't feel that way. I hope Steve, if he is number one or number two, of course wins. But that's what they want.
1: They do.
0: They know that Republican is a four-letter word out here in California. I've told you about this before. Every ad when I was running had a picture of Donald Trump and moi. I had one picture with him in my life at the time. And they showed it over and over and over again. I count the ridges on our thumbs. And it said, stop the Republican takeover. Not Gavin Newsom doing a great job on crime, on homelessness, on cost of living, on the price of a home, on anything. Stop the Republican takeover. And now that Trump has endorsed Hilton, he reached out to endorse me. I said, Mr. President, with all due respect, they're going to make this about you. They did anyway.
1: Yeah, of course.
0: And when Steve asked me when he first decided to run what I would have done differently, I said I would have embraced Trump's outreach. Mm-hmm. They're going to use it against me anyway.
1: That's right. And I think that's what Spencer Pratt and Steve Hilton have done really well, is just take the Trump support, don't make it about that. And Steve Hilton had a great line in one of the debates. He's had several really good lines. And he said, look, you can try to make this about Donald Trump, but Donald Trump is president in all 50 states, not just in California. Why are we so much worse when it comes to education, gas prices, crime, the cost of living? It's not Donald Trump. It's California Democrats. And the only thing I'll tell you about a Javier Becerra, Steve Hilton matchup is, number one, I want a Republican on the ballot just so we have someone to vote for, because voter ID is going to be on the ballot in California. So we need excitement from every Republican to get out and get that passed. That would be a game changer, hugely important. So to have someone at the top of the ticket to vote for, excellent. But Javier Becerra is under investigation right now. So bring on Javier Becerra. I think he would actually match up well against Steve Hilton. I'm under no grand illusions that he won't be the next governor, but he has an investigation in his back pocket with his chief of staff. He's got lots of stuff that could come out, and you never know. Again, you have to be in it to win it, even when it's a long shot.
0: Why do you suppose Gavin Newsom has not endorsed anybody?
1: Oh, because they're all disasters. Think about everybody that is in this race. They are all completely unlikable. I mean, truly, I watch these debates.
0: Are you telling me Katie Porter is unlikable? the one who blasted her.
1: Maybe not compared to like a viper.
0: Get out of my shot! Get out of my shot! What did she throw at her husband?
1: Hot mashed potatoes.
0: Mashed potatoes?
1: Over his head, she scalded him.
0: Perfectly good mashed potatoes?
1: Perfectly good mashed potatoes. You don't waste that. But in any case, you got Katie Porter, who I like to call open border Katie Porter, or sometimes the Porter House. And then you've got Antonio Villaraigosa, who I mean, I guess if I were going to vote for a Democrat, it would have to either be him or Matt Mahan.
0: He's the only one who said, hey, we've been in charge for the last 20, 30 years.
1: So all
0: these affordability problems, it's on us.
1: Yeah.
0: He's the only one who said that.
1: And he's also not controllable. They're mad at him because of your recall. Remember, they pushed him out of your race. So there's that. And then you've got Tom Steyer, who is just a goofball. Javier Becerra is an empty suit. Matt Mahan, I do think, has potential. But every time I watched him on that debate stage, every time he said something, he would lean back like he was getting ready to throw up. I think he was nervous. I don't know. I think it was the big time. So, look, I just don't think anybody has the charisma. And I don't think Gavin Newsom wants to have anything that's going to hold him back from becoming president.
0: Talk about this Matt Mahan, the mayor of San Jose. Mm-hmm. Why did Rick Caruso, Republican, who ran for mayor, although he switched his party to Democrat at the last minute, why did he endorse him? What was the play there?
1: Well, I think Matt Mahan is more of a moderate rather than a lefty Democrat. He's had to solve problems because he's been a mayor of San Jose. Rick Caruso, I have to tell you, is such a huge disappointment to me, Larry. The fact that he really didn't run hard against Karen Bass when he ran for mayor, the fact that he just flirted for running for governor and mayor, kind of discouraging other people from getting into the race because they thought it might be something he would do and they couldn't compete with his money. I'm disappointed in him. So I don't know why he made that endorsement other than that this was a moderate candidate he felt that he could get behind that was really kind of mealy, which is, I don't know. I think Rick Caruso is a little mealy mouth, and I think that's where he'd go with Mahan.
0: 45 seconds. What do you make of the scandal, air quotes, that Pratt does not really live in the trailer that he did his commercial on?
1: Well, his house was burnt down. He's actually would be the first homeless mayor if we could ever, you know, we love homeless people. Spencer Pratt is homeless. So I don't give it any credibility at all. I think it's the worst thing that they could do. I don't care if he lives in the Hotel Bel Air, an Airstream trailer, or anywhere. He has no home. We know where he lived, and he can't live there anymore because of Democrats.
0: Do you think it is fair for him to say, they burned down my house?
1: Absolutely. Because you know what? They knew that fire was still smoldering on January 1st. Mm-hmm. They did not pre-deploy firefighters. Right. They knew that the wind was coming. We all did. And they let those places burn. They couldn't get air support in there for 45 minutes. That was poor planning and a disaster for the leadership.
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0: 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Have you voted yet?
1: I have. Actually, first week, I got my ballot, filled it out, turned it in, voted early. And I hate doing that. I love to go in person, but I follow the rules now, and we need to turn out in big ways, and voting early now seems to be working.
0: More Republicans have voted early than Democrats this
1: mm-hmm.
0: time. Why
1: they
0: is
1: sure
0: that?
1: Have. I think because we finally got that message out. They listened to your show. They listened to my show. And the reason that we have to do that is the Republican Party wastes funds on turning out voters who only vote on Election Day. And so it's better if you can, if you want the resources to go to maybe low propensity voters, if you know you're going to do it now. Track your ballot on the Secretary of State website. And then, you know, let the money go to the people who they might turn out that might make a difference, that aren't likely voters.
0: You mentioned that Democrats defend themselves by saying California is the fourth largest state. Mm-hmm. President Trump says America is the hottest country. Nobody gives a rip.
1: Exactly right. It's all a title unless it means something to you.
0: 888-971-SAGE, 888-971-7243. Get out there and vote for Pratt. Vote for Steve Hilton. Chad, I love you, but we want at least somebody to finish in the one or two who's a Republican. We at least have a choice. God bless.
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9: Danny, what's on your mind?
11: Clara, I think we need another big location.
9: Okay, where?
11: Do you remember the shot heard around the world?
9: Sure, it was the shot that started the Revolutionary War with England.
11: I'm thinking about buying a big firearms store not far from there.
9: Why?
11: It would give us a bigger inventory.
9: Danny, you've already got the largest inventory of collector's firearms in the world.
11: And this would help make sure we stay the biggest.
9: Are we going to go to the Old North Bridge where that shot was fired?
11: I've already got tickets.
9: Minuteman National Historic Park?
11: That's where we're headed.
9: Can I look for some Paul Revere silver while we're there?
11: Of course.

0: arms.
1: King George called us rabble-rousers, rabble in arms. But with God's grace, George Washington and many brave men gave us our country. Soon after, God's grace and a few great men gave us our Constitution. It's been said that the creation of the United States is the greatest political act in history. I'll sign that. In the next two centuries, though, freedom did not flourish. The next revolution, the French, collapsed in a bloody terror, followed by Napoleon's tyranny. There's been no shortage of dictators since in many countries. Hitler, Mussolini, Stalin, Mao, Idi Amin, Castro, Pol Pot. All these monsters began by confiscating private arms, then literally soaking the earth with the blood of tens and tens of millions of their people. Ah, the joys of gun control.
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3: 888-971-SAGE, 888-971-7243. I'm Larry Elder with Jennifer Horn, host of The Morning Answer. The first official day of summer is just a few days away. It is June 21st. That means it's time for kids all around the country to be heading off to summer camp. But that experience seems out of reach for boys and girls who have a mom or dad in prison because their average household income drops significantly while a parent is incarcerated. But you can change that by going to LarryElder.com and making a donation of $200 or whatever you can afford or feel led to give by clicking on the Angel Tree banner at the very top. Prison Fellowship CEO Heather Rice Minus says when you do this, when you make a gift, you'll be helping a child like this one she met at an Angel Tree camp.
4: And he asks, you know, I hear people talking about God. Well, who's God? And they share with him, you know, it's about the opportunity to meet your Lord and Savior. And so he said, and then they gave me a Bible and I read it and it got real interesting. And just this child's, you know, rendition of the experience at camp and the experience of coming to understand that there is a God who came down in the form of his son, Jesus, and loves this little boy so much. So I would just encourage you, if you feel so moved, to give to a child like that all across the country who can have this opportunity to hear the good news.
3: Now, your gift makes all the difference and will help get a deserving child out of a bad neighborhood and gang influences, drug influences, into a week of fun, fresh air, and the gospel at an Angel Tree camp located in all 50 states. I've been to two of them, but you need to hurry. As I said, summer officially begins June 21st, so please, right now, LarryElder.com at the very top, LarryElder.com, click on the Angel Tree banner, and thank you so much for helping a very deserving boy or girl. So, we have a couple minutes left. If you're giving advice to Mr. Chad Bianco, if he's listening, I think you had him on your show, and you told me you pretty much made the same kind of argument to him. What did he say when you suggested that he ought to tell his supporters to support Steve?
5: You know, I talked to him this morning, and he said, look, I want people to vote my heart. Don't believe the polls. I think that there's a possibility that the polls could be all wrong. And, look,
3: and of course, he cites the big example of 2016, when everybody thought Hillary was going to win.
5: Exactly. Yeah. My advice right now is to focus on the fact that if Steve can move forward, we need the Republican Party to come together. We need the olive branch extended probably from Steve Hilton, and it needs to be accepted by Chad Bianco, and we need to coalesce behind this guy because we need every Republican and then some to be able to even have a chance to come close to beating Javier Becerra.
3: Your advice to Steve Hilton?
5: My advice is to get that olive branch ready for Chad Bianco to unite the party and to make sure that he fights hard against Javier Becerra. He's got to poke holes in every failed policy that this guy has his hands on. He's got to fight hard against him.
3: The LA Times endorsed Karen Bass the first time. They've not made an endorsement this time. What's your take on that?
5: I think they're smart. I think Karen Bass is completely unpopular, and I think that they don't want to be wrong about her. So I imagine they'll put their strength behind her in a runoff, but it doesn't surprise me.
3: Okay, we only have a few seconds left. When will we know?
5: 3 weeks from today.
3: 888-971-SAG, Jennifer Horn, Larry Elder. Get out and vote. God bless.
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13: News this hour from Town Hall. I'm Keith Peters in Washington. The nation's eyes are on California this evening as two political races grab the public's attention.
14: In the governor's race to replace term-limited Gavin Newsom, about 60 candidates are on the ballot, and the L.A. mayor's race is hotly contested, with Democrat incumbent Karen Bass fending off Republican former reality star Spencer Pratt.
13: Correspondent Julie Walker reporting. Democrats also convinced California voters to let them redraw the state's congressional map to counter the 5-seat gain Republicans hope to earn in Texas when they revise that state's map at the president's urging. President Trump has tapped Bill Pulte, head of the Federal Housing Finance Agency, to serve as acting director of national intelligence. He's getting a mixed reaction from senators. Texas Senator John Cornyn was asked about President Trump tapping Pulte.
15: I see no evidence of any qualifications for that job.
13: While Florida Senator Rick Scott says he's not concerned about Bill Pulte's lack of national security or intelligence experience.
16: If you look at most of these jobs, it's always helpful to have background, but it's also you want people that are good at process, because that's a lot of this is organizing things. So I think he'll do a good job.
13: The White House Correspondents' Dinner has been rescheduled.
12: President Trump taking to his Truth Social page, saying the dinner is back on and scheduled for July 24th. The president writing, "This announcement is a very good thing in that we cannot allow lunatics to change our way of life or even its scheduling. I was asked to be there and speak and have accepted."
13: Correspondent Laura Winters reporting. On Wall Street, the Dow by 228 points, the Nasdaq rose 7, the S&P 500 advanced 9. More on these stories at townhall.com.
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13: Have you ever wondered how pigeons find their way home?
18: A new study finds some birds orient themselves using both the sun and the Earth's magnetic field as a compass, but it's still not clear exactly how they do this. Scientists searched for magnetic clues in pigeons' organs and found a strong signal in a very unexpected place, immune cells in the liver. More work, though, is needed to verify the pigeons navigate this way and to firm up just how those signals do get to the brain. Jason Walker reporting.
13: Grammy Award-winning R&B singer Peebo Bryson has died at the age of 75. He was mostly known for his Disney duets Beauty and the Beast and A Whole New World. He died Tuesday after having suffered a stroke. News and analysis at townhall.com. From Washington, I'm Keith Peters.
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23: 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The U.S. sank two Revolutionary Guard ships that it said were laying mines in the Strait of Hormuz. 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
25: From the wild world of D.C. politics to America's culture clash, brace yourself for the reality check you've been waiting for. 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
26: Another day in America, another spate of headlines, another torrential fire hose of stories. Scott Pelley from CBS threw a temper tantrum. Typically, when a child throws a tantrum, they get punished. We'll see if he gets fired for standing up to his new bosses over at CBS. Colorado might be in trouble for punishing and sending Tina Peters to jail. There is reporting from Axios that President Trump went off on Israeli Prime Minister Benjamin Netanyahu over Israel's escalation in Lebanon. It's big primary day, of course, in California. Progressives and moderate Democrats are locked in a fierce debate over how to try to rebuild the party's brand, and we'll see what happens in California. Also, the Trump administration apparently is going to drop its controversial $1.8 billion weaponization fund that the president wanted to compensate victims of lawfare. But there's a story that has got my attention that I want to bring to your attention, Because it kind of goes hand in hand with what we talked about yesterday over the toxicity of today's political climate. You feel it. I feel it. It's worse than ever. You know, it is right now at a point where everybody is on edge. Everybody's tense. Everybody recognizes there's something different this year. And it's hard to put your finger on it. But then I saw a clip last night that made it crystal clear. I understand why it's different now. The left is playing by a whole different set of rules. They're so wounded by the way things are going that they are starting to openly declare what needs to be done with more than half of the country. Look, we're a 50-50 nation. We're a 50-50 country. And ultimately, the left doesn't want to even live with the rest of the country. There's a fellow by the name of Paul Krugman. He was a New York Times fixture for many years. This guy is one of the Hall of Famers from the New York Times. This is a guy just synonymous with the Times for a long time. And this was on social media yesterday. It was a Substack. And he's retired, incidentally, from the New York Times, which speaks volumes. Because a lot of these folks who either leave the heritage, traditional legacy media and go out on their own, they reveal themselves to be, you know, far left activists. They don't hide their political ideology. Or when they retire, they're even more unhinged than they were when they were working, right? I want you to hear Paul Krugman from the New York Times and what should be done with the movement that President Trump created called MAGA.
1: We need to, obviously, we need to defang Trump as much as possible and make sure that neither he nor anybody who follows in his footsteps has power after the next two elections. But beyond that, we really need to do a thorough purging of the United States. We need a demagification, and that is, you know, I'm not going over the top by using a word that's very similar to the denazification that we pursued successfully after World War II in Germany.
26: Did you hear that? He's not over the top when he says that we need to demagify America the way we denazified the world. We got to get rid of MAGA the way we got rid of Nazism. And the guy's deadly serious. That deranged lunatic was a New York Times fixture for decades. He was the go-to guy. He was one of the go-to people in the legacy media. You got to let this sink in. They would like to genocide us. And that's not over the top. Many of these people, not all, of course, but the Paul Krugmans of the world would happily genocide us if they could get away with it. And these are the same people that pretend to be tolerant. They pretend to be protectors of democracy. You see, they don't think our voice gets to exist. They don't believe in it. Ask Tina Peters. If you doubt the integrity of the election, you might wind up spending years in prison. And they're not... Look, I appreciate the guy's honesty. I'm glad he's able to say it out loud. This is why our politics is so toxic. Because you and I understand what's at stake. We are living right now in a time where the left would happily eradicate us if they could. They're so unhinged over the many successes of the Trump era that all they can really do now is either throw a full-fledged temper tantrum the way these CBS staffers are doing because they don't like the new management, they don't like the new direction of CBS, or they can come flat out and say, we got to purge the country of Trump supporters. And look, I say this over and over and over again, these people despise America. And you and I are a big reason why. That clip is so significant. I want to play it one more time before we turn it over to you at 800-655-MIKE. Welcome aboard. It's Tuesday, June the 2nd. Again, a lot of headlines. I got to talk about what's going on with the ICE detention facility in New Jersey and the subversive way the anti-ICE protesters are working in cahoots with Democrat mayors and governors to injure ICE officers and to hurt people. They're lying about the conditions of these ICE detention facilities, and then people are getting ginned up into committing acts of violence because of those lies. I'm going to tell you all about that as well. But, Yasmin, can we play this one more time? Again, I give you the retired New York Times legend, and I can't overstate this enough. This is not some schlub who barely got noticed. Paul Krugman was a poster boy of journalism with a capital J. One more time.
1: We need to defang Trump as much as possible and make sure that neither he nor anybody who follows in his footsteps has power after the next two elections. But beyond that, we really need to do a thorough purging of the United States. We need a demogification, and that is, you know, I'm not going over the top by using a word that's very similar to the denazification that we pursued successfully after World War II in Germany.
26: There you have it, 800-655-MIKE. Welcome in. Give me your reaction to what you just heard from, again, a heralded member of the legacy media, Paul Krugman. We need to purge the country. We have to demagify America. And they've got no shame in coming right out and saying it. Give me your take, 800-655-MIKE, 800-655-6453. Join us, call or text, however you get here, and let your voice be heard on the Mike Gallagher Show.

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0: There's a lot of evil in the world. There's a lot of bad things going on. A lot of good, too. Don't forget that. Don't lose sight of the goodness of the American people. Look at what you've done so far in our Angel Tree summer camp. 821 kids are going to go to a summer camp that's a Christ-centered camp, and this is going to benefit the children of American prisoners. When we're facing evil, I urge you to do some good. $200 sponsors a child for a week. I know we're over our massive goal of 650 kids. Let's get even more massive. Let's send 1,000 kids to summer camp this year. Let's send 1,000 children of American prisoners to a week of sun and fun and the Bible. You're going to save not only summer for a lot of these kids, but in some cases, you're going to save their souls. You're going to save these children for all eternity. Now, I've got a real debate going on internally because, you know, I know we're over goal. But right now we're sitting at 821 kids, apparently. 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Maybe it's $25, $50, $100. But my prayer is that we could hit 1,000. My wish is that we can counter the evil we're witnessing in this country with a lot of good. And this is a great way to do it. You want to feel good? How about doing a little bit of God's work? Go to MikeOnline.com. You'll see the Angel Tree Prison Fellowship information there. 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It takes about a minute or a minute and a half to populate after you make your donation. Maybe you want to sponsor a child. Maybe you want to sponsor 10 kids. Whatever you can afford. 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I'll keep you posted on the progress. 820 kids right now are going to go to summer camp because of you. It's astounding, the generosity of this audience. 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All right, let's go. Let's find out what you think of this retired New York Times legend, Paul Krugman, believing that there has to be a demagification of America after Trump leaves office. There has to be a purge of Trump supporters. And again, this is a guy, this is a lunatic who held down the fort at the New York Times for over 20 years. Keith's in Florida. Hey, Keith, welcome aboard. You're first up. How are you?
1: Thank you for taking my call. Well, I was doing pretty good till I heard that comment. I'd just like to say these Democrats, these bunch of communists, their father is Satan. They're evil. They hate America. They hate Christians. They're evil. They are scum. And I wish he would come to me and say that to my face. I got news for him. I'm ready for his little purge. It's an eye for eye and a tooth for tooth.
0: And I have to tell you, that's what I hate about the time we're in right now, because, you know, normal people hear this and become enraged, like you obviously have. I saw Kurt Schlichter, who's going to go with us on the Gulf of America cruise in November. Kurt, over at Town Hall, said, hey, Paul, why don't you arm up and try to take me on? Purge me. This becomes so personal for people, and it becomes visceral, and everybody gets anxious and angry. Look, when we say that's why you got to vote, like your country, the very existence of this country depends on it, it's absolutely true. Look, we don't talk this way about them. We don't want to purge them. We don't want to eradicate them. We don't like their message. We don't like their ideology. We don't like the way they hate America. We don't like any aspect of how they believe this country should exist. But we don't want to get rid of them. This is a disgrace. This man, can you imagine if we got on the airwaves and said we should purge the country and get rid of all the progressives? We ought to eliminate all the Democrats? My gosh. 800-655-MIKE, one open line. Kyle's back from Phoenix. Hi, Kyle. How are you?
2: Hey, brother. Good to talk to you again. Yeah, I was noting if we used words like purge or cleanse, the right, we'd be lambasted. I also think distinctions are important, and I'm wondering your take on this, Mike. when if people claimed hypocrisy, hey, Trump came out saying drain the swamp, that wasn't about just getting rid of people because of who they were or they identified with. It was about corruption. It was about bad ideas. And so I love what you just said, love your enemies, pray for those who persecute you. If someone disagrees with me, I want them to come and see the truth. I want them to come and find life. I don't want to just get rid of them.
0: We want to persuade them. So well put, Kyle. We want to persuade them. We don't want to eradicate them. We want to persuade them. We want them to understand there's a better way than being against the police and against a secure border and against the military. There's a better way. But I don't know. Some days I get frustrated and think maybe we ought to try to stop taking the high road. What do you think? 800-655-MIKE.
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12: With SRN News, I'm Jason Walker. Voters in seven states casting ballots Tuesday in a number of primaries. Of key interest, the governor's race in California and a hotly contested battle for the mayor's office in Los Angeles. Acting Attorney General Todd Blanche says the Trump team is scrapping plans to create a $1.8 billion fund meant to compensate allies of the president after widespread political backlash. Secretary of State Marco Rubio says he's very optimistic about the potential for a resumption of nuclear talks with Iran. He says anything is possible right now. And the playoffs are here in the National Hockey League. Hurricanes and the Golden Knights, they're battling right now. NBA starts tomorrow night with the Spurs and the Knicks. This is SRN News.
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5: 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From Conroe to Aldine, from Humboldt to Cypress Fairbanks, and all along the North Beltway. Are you seeking intelligent, conservative conversation on FM radio? Larry O'Connor, Mike Gallagher, Alex Marlowe, Scott Jennings, Hugh Hewitt, Larry Elder, Jay Sekulow, and Kevin McCullough are right here. 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
0: A live look at Panama City, Florida on the Salem News Channel camera network. 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SNC

land of adventurers, explorers, and heroes. You know, I went to Japan last week on vacation, and I loved it. I loved Japan. I love the culture. I love the food. I love the people. Everything about Tokyo is what it would be nice to see New York become. Everything that's wrong with New York is right in Tokyo. It's kind of incredible. And yet, there's nothing like stepping off that airplane on American soil and knowing that we live in the greatest country in the world. The resilience, the independent spirit. Yes, the diversity, the political diversity. And I mean that. I'm not trying to be a smart aleck. I mean that. I like when people disagree with me, I may argue with you, but I'm going to put you through it. I'm going to put you to the top of the line, and I want a debate. I want a good conversation. I want to persuade you why it's okay to be conservative, to be right of center. I don't want you eliminated, and I'm not ashamed of being a proud American. But they are. I've been playing these clips when I came back. I played the clip yesterday from the guy over at MS Now. What's his name? Ali Velshi. I've got a lot of unease about celebrating America's 250th birthday. You ought to get a load of Joy Reid. I don't even want to touch her comments because it'll probably put you over the edge. I mean, these people hate America. And, you know, great text message from Arkansas just now. I don't want to get rid of these people, but it sure would be nice if they voluntarily left the country. I agree. If you hate this place so much because you're surrounded by MAGA folks, why don't you try Japan? Why don't you go to, you know, Australia? I hear Zimbabwe is very nice this time of year. Maybe try Baghdad. It is unbelievable to witness the rage and the misery and the hate that the left has. And look, you've got a way to fix it. You go to the ballot box and vote. Go vote. Because this is existential. We're no longer talking about Democrat policies versus Republican policies. This is no longer an issue of right versus left, liberalism versus conservatism. This is good and evil. Look at this headline in the New York Post. Cover the New York Post. Anti-ICE protesters are raising cash nationwide in an effort to deliver riot gear like gas masks, helmets, and military-grade shatterproof goggles so they can do battle with law enforcement in Newark, New Jersey, outside the Delaney Hall Detention Center. The cash campaign is being organized by leftist groups like the 50501 movement, which was behind the anti-Trump No Kings rallies. It comes as New Jersey officials revealed 5 of the 6 protesters that were arrested this week were outside agitators. And you know what they're doing with the law, what local leadership Democrats are doing in cities like Newark and what the governors are doing? They're telling their local and state law enforcement, stand down. If ICE is being attacked, if ICE officers are being pelted with rocks, and being made to bleed, don't show up. Don't help. Nope, don't give them any quarter. And the left is trying to deliver a narrative that these ICE detention facilities are hell holes, that people are eating maggot-infested food, and that they're overcrowded, and people aren't getting medical treatment. They're lies. They're absolute lies. They're making it up. Mark Wayne Mullen got up, delivered all the receipts. They're following the law to the T.

0: There aren't overcrowding conditions. They're getting medical care, dental care, mental health care, three meals a day. Kids have playground equipment. It's a lie. It's a and what they want the violence. They want the absolute violence. Tom Holman went personally inside Delaney Hall in New Jersey at the ICE facility. He ate the food himself. He said, I made a surprise visit this weekend, walked into the cafeteria, and ate the same meal that the detainees around me were eating. I made sure my tray equaled their tray. I had spaghetti and meat sauce. I had beans. I had green beans. I had bread and rolls. I had drinks. I had dessert. The food was good. It's all a false premise. There was never a hunger strike. First of all, what do you mean a hunger? They're talking about all these hunger strikes. What? You're going on a hunger strike because you're not getting enough to eat? That makes a lot of sense. But that's the leftist lunacy. Just try to confuse, obfuscate, and lie. Holman said, I found out that the detainees are ordering food from the commissary and they were eating in their cells. There wasn't any abuse. And as for Delaney Hall in New Jersey, which has become the focal point of these riots, he said that facility isn't going anywhere. We're going to enforce the law. We're going to detain people. 19 minutes before the hour. David's in Jacksonville, Florida. Good to have you here, David, on the Mike Gallagher Show. Welcome aboard. David, you there?
1: Yeah, hey, Mike. Thanks so much. I appreciate it. I just really want to talk to you about bad ideas that absolutely need to be ridiculed. I think right now the most toxic and poisonous form of religion is Islam. It's not a peaceful religion. I'll draw your attention to the national news and international news where they're murdering Christians and raping women and children all across Europe right now. It's akin to the KKK. Back in the 20s and 30s, that movement had senators. They had elected a president. They held high office. And finally, with the help of people like Stetson Kennedy, I'm sure you know that story about the writer who actually helped with the writers of Superman, revealed their codes and their secret languages and their twisted ideology of lynching and burning crosses and killing people. It was finally defeated. It exists, but Islam must be crushed.
0: Well, there's a problem with that, of course, because there's millions and millions of peaceful Muslims all over the world. And when you say that Islam must be crushed, by the way, you're sounding like Paul Krugman. So it's almost like you almost sound like a troll to me, because you're saying, well, I'm a conservative who thinks that millions and millions of people all over the world need to be crushed. Because they have a religious belief. There are radical Islamists all over the world. There's no question about it. There have been many, many deaths. A lot of people killed in the name of Islam. And if the fact that you just hung up, I think you're a troll. I think you're trying to pretend to be something you're not. But there are people who say things like that. And look, we just have to call that out. That's not a typical conservative viewpoint that millions of people need to be eradicated. So I get what you're doing. I understand your attempt there to cleverly mimic Paul Krugman calling for the elimination of the MAGA movement. You're a troll. Where's that? We got to hit the song, Eric, because come on. We got to when I spot a troll, we got to give them the proper tribute.

Incidentally, and there'll be people who say, oh, Mike Gallagher was defending Islam. Look, again, I'm the one who said over and over after 9/11, not all Muslims are terrorists, but all the terrorists are Muslim. I get it. I understand what radical Islamic terrorists have done to the world. But you cannot take an ideology, a religion, and say we've got to eradicate the entire religious movement. I suspect that what David was hoping was that I was, oh, you're right, David, let's crush Islam because it's destroyed. And then, of course, my hypocrisy over my objection to Paul Krugman would be pretty evident. But look, David, nice try. You got to get up pretty early in the morning, though, to pull one over on old Gallagher. 800-655-MIKE, 16 before the hour. Great having you along for the ride.

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7: This is a nice text from Atlanta, Georgia. Mike, thanks for your common sense response to the guy who said that Islam should be eradicated. A Muslim cardiologist who immigrated from Pakistan gave me 11 more years with my husband. But here's a text from Columbus. Mike, there are no moderate Islamists. They are all radical. Islam is not a religion. It's an ideology. And finally, from Pennsylvania, you are lost on this topic, Mike. And, you know, again, it's so funny that people who would send texts like this don't even recognize they sound exactly like the unhinged lunatic Paul Krugman, who wants to eradicate all of MAGA. I mean, I can promise you that these folks who think I'm lost on saying that not all Muslims are radical extremists, I guarantee you they don't know any Muslims. Promise you they don't know any Muslims. Or if they do, they secretly suspect that that Muslim they know is about to blow up their house. You know, I mean, that's how toxic people can get. Again, very easy to make a distinction between radical Islamic terrorists and Muslims who would never dream of committing acts of violence. But sadly, there are people who can't make that distinction. I am pulling my hair out over Jill Biden. I'm mystified by Jill Biden, who is portrayed as the dutiful, loving wife protecting her husband's legacy. We touched on this yet. I need your help with this. I really do, because I'm lost. If you are protecting your husband, why would you go around telling reporters you thought the man had a stroke on stage when he lost the debate with Donald Trump? Well, if that's protecting your husband, I'd hate like heck to see what she's going to be like when she's going after her husband. I gotta play this sit down she had with NBC's Craig Melvin in just a moment. 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All right, so Joe Biden says in an interview with CBS, Joe was pretty bad up there on that debate stage. I thought he had a stroke. Here she was with NBC's Craig Melvin trying to explain what she meant by that.
0: Days and weeks after that, you continue to insist that the president was fine. How do you square thinking that he may have had a stroke with what you were saying in the days and weeks after? How do you square those?
4: Well, look, Craig, look at it from my point of view. So I'm watching, just like everybody else was, scared to death, like, what is going on? He gets off the stage. I see he appears to be okay. He says to me, Jill, I really, in other words, messed up, didn't I? And I said, yes, you did. And so we get off, and I know we're going into another event, or we have two more to do. And I'm my mind is racing. What do I say to him? I'm his wife. I've got to lift him up. So we go to the next event, and I'm thinking, what do I say that will lift him up? That is true. I want to say the things that are true. And so I said, you know, you answered every question. My mind's racing. You know,
0: that's a pretty low bar.
4: Well, and so, I had to sort of lift him up. I mean, I'm his wife. I'm not going to get out on the stage there and say, Joe, you really screwed that up. I mean, and we have all our supporters there. So, you know, that's who we are. I mean, as I had to support him, I couldn't come out and, I mean, really publicly say, Joe, you did a terrible job.
7: That blows my mind. That's her defense? That's a loving, supportive wife talking about him like he's like a zombie, like he's a vegetable. Well, what was I going to say to him? I mean, I can't say you screwed up. I had to lift him up, but I mean, I thought he had a stroke. He was up there babbling like an idiot. I didn't want to say he was babbling like an idiot, but he was babbling like an idiot. And I went around telling everybody, oh, Joe did great. I mean, can you believe this? That's the defense of Dr. Jill Biden. I am absolutely blown away by this, that this woman is willing to go. It's got to be, I read somewhere, I think Larry O'Connor or somebody was saying, look, it's about the money for the Bidens. They are broke. They got to get attention. They got to write books. They got to make some money right now. And so they're being as provocative maybe as they can possibly be. Do you have any explanation for Jill Biden sharing with the world how badly she thought her husband performed on that debate stage? Do you have any input as to what she could be? Because I am mystified by this. Help me out. Because, look, she should have declared to the world, my husband is infirm, we got to take him to the hospital, and shut her all down. Coming up, when do you hear about the bus driver who wiped out a family with a horrible accident on the highway in Virginia, killed a family of five, apparently can't speak a word of English. And the left is trying to defend that whole process. That and a whole lot more straight ahead. Stay with us. So many people living with everyday pain think they're just stuck with it. It is what it is. Doesn't have to be that way. 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
14: News this hour from Town Hall. I'm Jason Walker. Now, testifying before the Senate Foreign Relations Committee earlier in the day, Secretary of State Marco Rubio says there's some progress in talks with Tehran.
15: For the first time, certainly in my memory, they have agreed to negotiate aspects of their nuclear program that just a month ago, just a year ago, they were refusing to even mention, much less enter into discussions about. That is not a guarantee that ultimately it will lead to a deal that's acceptable to the Senate or acceptable to the American people. But we'll be able to engage them in a process to truly test the proposition of how far they're willing to go.
14: In the meantime, Iran stopped communicating with mediators after Israel threatened to bomb Beirut as it battles the Lebanese militia Hezbollah. Trump administration advancing what it calls the election integrity measures ahead of the next election cycle.
16: President Trump is pushing new election integrity measures through the U.S. Postal Service, requiring states to submit voter lists tied to unique ballot barcodes for mail-in voting. The proposal is designed to strengthen ballot verification and track mail ballots throughout the voting process. The rule is now moving through the federal rulemaking process. Democrats and activist groups are already threatening legal challenges. Willie Nelson, the White House.
14: So voters in seven states casting ballots Tuesday in another round of primaries. All of them, of course, are very important, but of key interest, all eyes have been on the state of California, the governor's race there, not to mention a hotly contested battle for the mayor's office in Los Angeles. Playoff time in the NHL. Carolina Hurricanes and Vegas Golden Knights playing Game 1 right now for the Stanley Cup. In the NBA, Wednesday night's Game 1 in San Antonio. The Spurs will face the Knicks. More on these stories, townhall.com.
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14: Key changes on the forefront of the Notre Dame Cathedral in Paris. A major transformation and an excavation site revealing some treasures. International correspondent Charles De La Desma explains.
12: As thousands of tourists queue under the summer sun to enter the Notre Dame Cathedral, archaeologists are working just yards away below ground, uncovering traces of nearly 2,000 years of Parisian history. The excavation started after the cathedral was rebuilt following the 2019 fire. The dig has uncovered hundreds of objects, including a 4th century coin. Archaeologist Lucy Altenberg from the Paris Archaeological Unit, the 1,700-year-old coin.
17: This coin there is an example of a Roman coin that we found at the Parvis Notre-Dame, where you've got the profile of, I think it's Constantine, this one. It was identified recently.
12: I'm Charles de Lethesma.
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0: It's Kevin McCullough, Monday through Friday, on That Kevin Show. And now, from the Connors and Sullivan Broadcast Studios, the man who is not what he wants to be, but is way grateful that he's not who he used to be, here,
1: thank you for being here. Thank you to those of you that are helping us with our Angel Tree Camp system. Friends, we have less than 100 children to go now. Thank you to those of you yesterday who added another almost dozen kids to the roster, and now we're now counting down from that magical number of 100, and I would like to get all the way to zero by the time we're done. But friends, it's going to take every one of us that can say, hey, I can help a kid experience camp this year, and I want to do it, and I want to make sure that I get it across the finish line, because we're running out of time. And if there were just 98 of you that heard me talking right now, and we're on 400 radio stations, so one in every four radio stations listening right now, if one person out of every four radio stations said, you know what, I can do a one-time gift of $200 or 2 one-month gifts of $100 each or whatever, but I want to make sure that one of these kids gets to camp. Friends, it would just mean the world to me personally, but it would mean even more to the child who you make it happen for. So we're at roughly 63 kids sent to camp today. Can we get another 12 kids and get to 75 this hour? Could we have 12 kids, 12 people who said, you know what, Kevin, I'm gonna see to it that one of those children gets to go to camp this summer. For $200, you can take care of all of the expenses that they have for the camp, and they will have the time of their life. But most importantly, they will meet Jesus firsthand in the lives of the counselors and the teachers and everybody else that they'll come into contact with, and it will change their life for good. So for those of you that have participated already, thank you. We got a really late start. Their phone lines weren't working. You have to go to thatkevinshow.com and click the banner at the top of the page. And I know there's a big hesitation to always just do things on the internet with my audience. So I'm asking you, please stretch outside of your comfort zone. Please, if you're a phone person, say, okay, this time, this one time, I will use my phone to go to the website and click the banner. And then I'll give the gift, and I'll make sure that a kid gets to go to Christian camp from the Angel Tree program. These kids, they all have the same thing in common. They had parents who went to prison. And through no fault of the child at all, they've had a life that's been punishing them for that ever since. So if the parent in the prison goes through the Angel Tree Bible study program and they get to the end and they graduate, they get to nominate their kid for a week of Christian camp where their child can meet the same Jesus that they just met in the prison going through the Bible study program. Here's what we need you to do. We had 162 names to start the campaign off with. The first 2 weeks we lost completely because the phone lines weren't working. We're behind schedule. We're up against the wall. It's so bad. And I want to make sure that all 162 kids get taken care of. So we have 99 to go. Can I have 99 of you help us? 98 of you help us say, yes, we will do this right now. Friends, if you're looking for a way to make a massive impact in the kingdom and you've got some expendable income, a $10,000 gift, I believe, would get 40 children to camp. And if you're willing to do that, I'll fly you to New York. We'll have dinner together. I'll say thank you personally for doing it. But whether you can do $10,000 or not, can you do a one-time gift of $200 or a two-month gift of $100 in each month? If you can do that, we can get all of these kids to Christian camp this summer. And I don't know about where you live, but here in the tri-state area, if you want to send a kid to a Christian camp, out of pocket, it's going to cost you $500 to $1,000, depending on the camp, depending on where it's located and so forth. These kids, their entire camp will be taken care of because these camps are investing in these kids as well. So we need your help. I need 98 valiant, incredible warriors for what is good to step forward and say, count me in, Kev. I'm in. We're ready to go. We must get these kids to camp. And I want you so badly to help us do what we need to do to get them there. Here's the phone number. Not the phone number, the website. ThatKevinShow.com. Don't call the phone number. The phone number has been having problems. Go to the website. ThatKevinShow.com. ThatKevinShow.com. 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All right. We've also got some breaking news that we're going to keep you on top of as well. The latest in Iran is really I find it quite puzzling because the president has, I think, a number of options at his disposal. And we're going to talk with KT McFarland about this. The options are what he could do, what he knows he can do, what he could do if the Europeans helped, what he could do if Iran showed an uncharacteristic tendency of wanting to help and bring this to a conclusion faster. But they all contain the same thing. The uranium has to leave Iranian hands. The uranium that's buried under the mountains, we have to dig it up and we have to get it out. Kazakhstan has offered to take it off our hands. Russia has the ability to deal with this. China could deal with this material. The U.S. certainly could deal with this material. Though, to be honest, we're the furthest away. We're the least likely possibility of making any sense of any of it. But in all of those scenarios, it gets it out of the hands of the Iranians. And that's what, even if you're China or Russia or Kazakhstan at this point, you've seen enough crazy come from Iran. They can't have enriched nuclear material. You just can't let them have uranium. It's just not feasible. They are nuts. And when they lose their temper, they get even crazier. They've still been attacking the last 3 days. They've still been attacking their neighbors, trying to shoot desalinization plants for water supplies, and other things. And if you're Saudi Arabia, if you're the Qataris, if you're, you know, in any number of these countries, you're like, they're the only ally, quasi allies that Iran had going into this, and they have just continually injured that relationship as they've gone along. So the president is still working through what he feels like will be the best deal. I'm going to ask KT in the second hour, what do you actually make of who we're dealing with? Are we dealing with people that can actually make decisions? Because their president resigned, and then he didn't. He unresigned, and then he resigned again. And who knows what the truth is today? I mean, it could be something brand new all over that. And then there's something else we're keeping our eye on today. Today is election day in a number of states. California is going to the polls. New Jersey is going to the polls. There's a number of people that are going to the polls that all need active participation. So if your state has voting today, go vote. I did it in the middle of the day. I got some of my stuff done. I said, okay, got a little window, zipped over to the school where I vote, cast my ballot, did it. There was nobody there. And on a low election turnout, your vote actually counts much, much more than it normally would, because the fewer the participants, the more impact every vote matters. So even if you've had a low turnout in your district today, tell your people, go vote. Let's go vote. Let's get the best candidates lined up for the November general elections as we can. All right, that's all straight ahead. Kevin McCullough, we got a big, big show. Big, heavyweight names today. I'm so excited about where we're going with all of it, and I hope that you'll just stay right here. It's That Kevin Show, thatkevinshow.com.
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0: Welcome back. It's Kevin McCullough. It's Tuesday, and we're talking about how we live. How do we live in the context of a culture that hates God, doesn't have any use for his word, doesn't really have any use for us if we depend on those things in our life? We are taking a very interesting look at this through the lens of 1 Kings 19 this week, and we are so glad to have Pastor Saphir Jenkins back with us, who is the pastor and founder of Ruach Outreach Ministries in New Jersey. This week, the anatomy of the cave, kind of the big idea. Elijah was in a cave. He went into a cave after having a huge, huge, demonstrable win for the force of what is good. And Saphir, we were saying yesterday that oftentimes those big accomplishments, those big mountaintop experiences, they can be followed by some real doubt and tension and negativity and those types of things. And so we're picking up the discussion. Yesterday we were looking at the kind of the post high crash, if you will. What are we looking at today?
1: Yeah. So where Elijah picks up from yesterday's victory hangover, as we coined.
0: That's right.
1: On the road to the cave. Today we find ourselves really in the context of his reality, where he's facing a distorted reality because he's entered into this cave, and therein there's an echo chamber of just one. All right. So verses 9 and 10 are where we cover where he is confronted by God. The angel of the Lord appears and asks, "What are you doing here, Elijah?" And he repeats with a bit of like rigidity, like a rehearsed script, that "I have been very zealous for you. And I only am left." He repeats that word for word, verbatim, twice in the chapter. And one of the things that really resonates with me about this particular passage is the concept of the cave. So in Hebrew, it's me'ara, and the Hebrew word there shares a root word with arar, which means to strip bare or to completely isolate. So entering into this cave for Elijah is a physical representation of being psychologically stripped of all relational context. There's no more feedback loops from others, insights that others could share. And he's essentially fully distanced himself from his former external reality. And so to be zealous for God certainly could be a great thing. That's the Hebrew word there, kinah. And kinah carries this color of a burning, intense heat. And when you're connected to a community, that's the fire that can warm you. It can build. It can be used for good. But when you carry kinah into the cave, this place where you're isolated from that community, that burning heat has no outward expression. So it turns inward. It turns healthy passion into this toxicity of self-righteousness. And well, that's where we find
0: it. Elijah sounds very similar to me, Saphir, to Mary and Martha after Lazarus has died, but before Jesus has called him from the dead. Because if you'll remember, I think it's who's it, Martha, that comes first. And she said, you know, "Only, Lord, if you'd been here and look at all the work that I've done." And Mary, you know, she just sits. There's this tendency sometimes for those of us that serve in different capacities, and I think I've been guilty of this myself, of wanting to say to God, "But look at all the stuff I've done for you," as if he needed me to do that on right. some level, because he doesn't need anything. I mean, it's kind of laughable, actually, but we do have this kind of worked up, you call it distortion, view of just how important we are.
1: Yeah. Yeah. And it's unfortunate, because as much good as we can do for the kingdom, when we start to allow that to accumulate as some type of credibility for righteousness, when it's not, it's the least that we can do, right? It's our reasonable service, our reasonable sacrifice. Because compared to God, compared to Christ, the sacrifice that was made is nothing that we can amount to. So we pale in comparison. We'll always need him more than he needs us, is the fact. And when, without other people challenging that self-righteousness, without that community around us to even validate good perceptions, we lose this calibration of our cognition. And then what happens is our internal fears suddenly become external facts. And that's where Elijah was. His verbatim repeating of that term in defense of his actions shows that he's stuck in this loop of consciousness. And so he's rehearsed his misery so many times that he can't even process new information. And that oftentimes is where, as a society, we find ourselves as believers, because we're surrounded, much like you said in the beginning, by this anti-God rhetoric, anti-righteous practices, but they've become so commonplace that essentially isolation becomes normative.
0: Well, and I think, too, that there's a natural part of our fallen nature that loves to wallow in the pity of self. And I think that that's something that, you know, the Holy Spirit does begin to sanctify and work on when we become believers. But I think I see it in my kids. Dad, you know, you didn't do this for me last time, but you did it for him and for her. And how come I'm the one that, and it's easy, I think, even for adults to fall into this on a regular basis. If you've ever been around people that are entrepreneurs, business owners, they have ups and they have downs, and you know, it doesn't run as easy and as clockwork as like just a 9-to-5 job doing it all. And I know that for spouses, sometimes it can be tempting to say that those circumstances just, you know, are always against you. The deck's always stacked. You're always, you know, somehow disadvantaged from something. And I think that I think as believers, we really need to guard against that. And you talked about community speaking into us and calibrating it for us. That's where a really godly spouse comes in, so important for us, because they see things that we don't. And they can say things to us that no one else can say. And they need to, because we need to hear it.
1: Absolutely. It's that sort of panoramic view that we can't have ourselves. We have this funnel, tunnel vision.
0: Right.
1: But when you take those insights from the external sources, you're then piecing together a panoramic image to see things that you would otherwise have missed. And I think about it this way. When you compare this type of isolation to social media algorithms, you find a startling truth, right? When you isolate yourself from different points of view, you enter this echo chamber that feeds you, like that algorithm, only what you already believe. It only serves to reinforce concepts and principles that you've already accepted. So the challenges are gone. It drives you into this position of paranoia. And then Elijah really serves as an ancient analog echo chamber of one. And
0: right.
1: That's where we find ourselves. If we really,
0: I mean, it just so happens that he's physically in an echo chamber of one. Like, literally, whatever he says, it's just going to bounce off the wall and come back to him. But we live in rhetorical echo chambers easily all the time.
1: Yes, indeed. Here's the one point I'll share. It says, when you isolate yourself in a cave, the only voice you hear is the echo of your own trauma. And your fears then stop being feelings, and they start being treated as facts.
0: Yeah, I think that's powerful. When you said that a moment ago, I wanted to hit on that the internal fears, and they're still not facts, but it's
1: right.
0: because we lack the perspective of understanding what they are or are not. So far in this cave, Elijah's not on a good path so far. He's struggling with his own perceptions, and he's even with the angels here asking these questions. We're going to get into what happens next and how this kind of unfolds in the remaining 3 days. But Sophia, you've got me thinking big time, and I just want to say thank you for helping us work it through.
1: Thank you. Thank you for having me, and it's my delight to be here.
0: You got it. Friends, read 1 Kings 19. That's what we're going to be in all week. And then be here every day as we continue through this series. Kevin McCullough, very glad to have you with us. We've got a lot to get to. Both hours of the show are going to be full of news and newsmakers. Hope you'll stay with us. It's That Kevin Show.
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3: With SRN News, I'm Jason Walker. Another day of primaries Tuesday in seven states, but a lot of the active interest right now on the state of California. Very hotly contested races for governor, also the mayor's race in Los Angeles. White House Correspondents Association dinner has been rescheduled. It's coming up July 24th. The event, of course, initially disrupted in April by that assassination attempt on the president. Stock market inching, well, closer to even more records now as winners of the artificial intelligence boom keep driving things higher. Wall Street Tuesday, the Dow gained 228 points, S&P 500 ahead by 9, while the NASDAQ composite was up 7 points. And in the NBA, San Antonio and New York are kicking things off tomorrow night. SRN News.
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back to That Kevin Show, thatkevinshow.com. Kevin McCullough, glad to have you with us. Yes, I have a little bit of a lisp. I'm still recovering from some of the injuries that I had, but we're grateful to be where we are. Because when you look around and you see where you could be, it should bring about a deep sense of gratitude for all the good that God has brought you. And from one of those perspectives, specifically in my own life, every time we would get to this stage of the year where the weekends start getting bright and warm and maybe even hot, and you think about swimming and you think about air conditioning and you think about fun and you think about all the stuff that summer will bring about, for me, when I was a kid growing up, it was always about getting to go to camp. I wanted to be at camp so bad. Camp was such a fun place to be. And I was not the son of an incarcerated parent, but I did have parents who were going through some stress. My mom had cancer. There were some other things that were weighing down in our home my final few years that

0: experience fresh air, bright stars at night. If you live in a major city, you may not have ever seen stars in the sky at night, because in the city they're hard to see. But in the in places like where the Angel Tree camps are in all 50 states, wide open skies, beautiful, breathtaking stars at night, and things like horseback riding or learning new games and making new friends and doing all these things. These are emotional power bombs that go off in the heart of the kid. I mean, it's just like they've never experienced it before. It's like having lived your whole life just watching black and white movies, and then you see a movie in color for the first time. You're like, what? It's that kind of overwhelming, in a good way, sensory experience. Talk about what kind of impact that has on the heart of the child, especially as they may be coming for their first time.
1: Mm-hmm. Yeah, it's amazing how much of an impact. It's hard to overstate the impact that outdoor setting has on these kids, because, yeah, for so many of them, they barely ever step foot off of concrete. And so when they get into this outdoor setting, there's been studies that show that getting into the outdoor setting relieves stress. It calms the anxiety that these kids live with on a daily basis, and it opens up their minds to new possibilities. And so getting out into nature, hiking down a trail through a pine forest, or riding a zip line between oak trees, or swimming in a lake that maybe is a little too cold to be comfortable, but it's just an invigorating experience. You know, these types of things that kids would not get to experience in the city, they get to experience in that outdoor setting. And when kids get into the outdoor setting and they see the stars, like you said, and they hear the birds chirping, and they see the trees swaying in the breeze, it opens their minds to the Creator, that God is a very loving, present God, and He has created something beautiful in this world. And it's not just about concrete and stress.
0: Well, I think you touched on something there that in classical education we talk about a lot, but we don't do a lot of classical education anymore, and that is beauty is one of those things, one of God's gifts to us. And we see it in nature. We see it in the design of the sky and clouds and sun and the deep blue and everything else. But again, the most important part, friends, because the goal of all of this is to bring Jesus into the life of this family. And if you're just joining us and you're saying, Kevin, how does the program even work? Well, it starts with the parent who's incarcerated. That parent has on some level been associated with the Prison Fellowship Program in prison. They've completed their Bible study program. Many of them are still studying with the Prison Fellowship program. Some of them have accepted Jesus. A vast majority of them do. And as they are going through the different levels of what they're able to do in the prison program, they're given the opportunity. At Christmas time, they give them the opportunity to nominate their kid to receive a present on behalf of them. And that's where Angel Tree got started. It was about helping kids who would not have anything otherwise at Christmas experience a Christmas in the name of their parent on behalf of somebody that gave the gift. The camping thing came a couple of years after that, but I think it's equally important. It's another opportunity for that child to kind of know that the parent not only hasn't forgotten them, but actually wants them to receive something very special and very unique and so important. If the parent has come to faith in Jesus, imagine how badly they want their child to know Christ as well. And getting them into an Angel Tree camp is really a powerful way to do that. So here's what I need you to do. 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

0: Welcome back. It's That Kevin Show, thatkevinshow.com for all things associated. Glad to have you with us. You know, one of the areas that we focus on regularly is the condition of education. In fact, education reform, as I have spoken with just people in general walks of life as the school year has been ending, is one of those things that I think is surprisingly still nagging at the heart of many voters, particularly those of school-age kids, people that have children in higher education, secondary education, elementary school, what we're getting for what we're paying, and should it be getting better than what it is something that I hear talked about a lot. Jonathan Butcher is back with us. He's the acting director of the Center for Education Policy at the Heritage Foundation. And Jonathan, always good to see you. Thank you for being back. You've got a new book coming out. You and some of your colleagues have worked on this together, but it's titled Higher Education in America, Worse Than We Think It Is. It's worse than you think. How bad?
1: Actually, quite bad. And as you look back over the years at what's happened in terms of free speech and the amount of censorship that's taking place on campus, the fact that the classrooms are still overrun by indoctrination, that professors are still leaning to the left overwhelmingly so, it is worse than we think. And in most of these areas, it's not getting better. But our book, which was edited by Heritage President Kevin Roberts, provides not just the problems and an outline of what's gone wrong, but also a set of solutions. Yeah. Everything from how to fix the accreditation to how to bring down tuition costs and more.
0: What would be what's the deficiency currently, and what's the solution for getting it properly put in place in from your thinking?
1: Well, for many years, there have been a small number of accrediting organizations that essentially put a stamp of approval on colleges. And they say that if you are accredited, then you can enroll students who are using federal loans. And obviously, that's a big source of revenue for colleges. But here's the thing. Most colleges are never unaccredited. Most colleges that get the stamp of approval, they never lose it. So what value is this accreditation if it's something that everyone gets? So that's the first problem. The second problem is that these accrediting institutions are actually have many of the same DEI and far left progressive woke ideas that we are seeing, again, across culture and in higher education. But it's almost because the accrediting entities are so committed to DEI that they're forcing it down on universities. So that's the second problem. So what's the solution? So the solution is that we should allow more accrediting organizations. I mean, let's start there, right? It shouldn't just be this set of regional accreditors. Secondly, we should have institutions themselves be able to come together and create their own accrediting bodies. And we've actually started to see that in just the last few years. And if we're going to be serious about accreditation, we've got to be serious about what the standards are, right? If a university is not producing graduates who are ready for the workforce or who are demonstrating that they're proficient in any of these subjects, they should lose their accreditation, right? It's only going to matter as a stamp of approval if they are held accountable for it.
0: The actual truth is these accreditation standards have been have not, as you're pointing out, have not been really that vetted that hard. And if DEI is impacting whether or not a school is worthy of teaching what it's there to teach, that seems kind of silly to me.
1: Well, sure. I mean, some of these accrediting bodies, over the last few years, they've removed them, but they used to have statements on their websites committing themselves to DEI. And you can still find some of these across these accreditors. But as they're starting to see, the Trump administration, to its credit, has actually made changing accreditation a priority. And look, there's a big shift taking place right now. It's arguably the biggest shift in post-secondary education in our lifetimes, perhaps the last 40 plus years. And that is that they are moving, and that is the Department of Education, the oversight of student loans to the Treasury.
0: Right.
1: And so for the Department of Education to shift the largest financial piece of their portfolio to another agency is a huge step towards actually closing down the Department of Education. And the purpose of that, of course, is that cabinet level agency has been ineffective. It's been ineffective at overseeing accreditation. It's been ineffective at rooting out fraud and mismanagement of funds. It certainly has been ineffective at actually changing the culture of higher education institutions because they've simply allowed this DEI to proliferate around the country. So this is a huge step that's underway right now.
0: we've gotten dumber, literally, through test scores, we've gotten dumber every year as an educated society that it's been in existence. Jonathan, that is the opposite of what the public interest should be yielding from tax dollars used for such a thing.
1: Well, the most significant changes in the K-12 space have happened at the state level. I mean, look, there are 18 states today that offer education savings accounts to every child in their state can apply for an ESA. I mean, this is a huge step. Well, these are state policies, though, right? There's states that have adopted ESAs, private school scholarships.
0: Oh, so in addition to what the feds are doing, these are additional mechanisms that can be enacted.
1: Oh, even before. I mean, these ESAs have been moving since 2011. So the states have been out in front on this issue of changing how
0: but
1: we choose.
0: Why 18 and not 48? Like, you know what I'm saying?
1: Sure. Well, I mean, there are states like California, Washington State, New York, where the legislature simply haven't adopted choices. And I think that's why, I mean, you're seeing governors in places like Florida and Texas saying, hey, come move here. Because in our state, every child can apply for an ESA. And not only can apply, but in Florida, more than 500,000 students are actually using a private school scholarship account, either in the form of an ESA or a voucher. So although, you know, a credit to the Office of Civil Rights at the Department of Education, they've done great work. But look, the next time that you have a shift in power at the White House, that Office of Civil Rights will do what the Biden administration did, which was not investigate some of these radical policies. So for that reason, that's why we need states to be in the driver's seat when it comes to K-12 and higher ed.
0: Toughest question. Do you think that the Department of Education outlasts the Trump term? Because I know one of his goals was to defang it as much as he could.
1: And they already have. I mean, a huge credit to them for these interagency agreements that they've signed with other agencies like Treasury, as well as the Department of Labor, Department of State, Department of Interior.
0: Does it go away altogether?
1: I mean, ultimately, it will take an act of Congress to remove it from federal law. But what the administration can do and is doing is they're making it so small that Congress, frankly, is not going to have much of a choice in the coming years. I mean, it's going to become so small, and the states are going to have so much autonomy, as they should, that shutting it down is the only thing that will make sense.
0: All right. Jonathan Butcher, thank you for all that you're doing at the Heritage Foundation. Thank you for being with us.
1: Thank you.
0: You got it. Kevin McCullough coming back from New York. Don't go away.
2: Stick around for more of That Kevin next.
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4: 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The Answer. This is the voice of the American patriot. This is the Big 1070. The Answer. It's that Kevin Show.
0: I'm so grateful for you, and I'm so grateful for those of you that have helped us along the lines of getting the message out for Project Angel Tree Camp this year. Friends, yesterday, another 8 children were given the gift of Christian camp for the summer because of your generosity. And that brings us to 62 kids that have been spoken for. We are in the process of needing to get to 162. So we've still got a lot of wood to chop, as they say. But I'm confident that if there were 100 of you within the sound of my voice, and there's easily way more than that listening right now on 400 stations across the country, if just 100 of you said, I will adopt one kid and give one kid a scholarship to go to summer camp this year. It's a $50, it's a $200 gift one time. If you need to break it up to, you know, $100 a month over 2 months, or four gifts of $50 each, whatever you need to do to make that happen, that will still count. It will still help get a kid to camp, and it would be incredibly meaningful for you to do something along those lines. These kids, they share one thing in common. All of their parents, they all have parents who have been incarcerated. But they also share another thing in common. Not only have all of them have a parent who's been incarcerated, they also all have a parent who's gone through the Prison Fellowship Bible Study Program in prison, and upon graduation have been given the opportunity to nominate their child for a scholarship week of Christian summer camp. And if you don't think that this might just reverse the cycle of what that family has been going through already, think again. Because when the parent finds Jesus in prison and then says, hey, I want my kid to know Jesus, will you send them to a Christian camp where they're going to be, you know, confronted with the claims of the gospel every day? That's a powerful thing. So go to thatkevinshow.com. Click the banner at the top of the page, thatkevinshow.com. 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You can select how much you want to give on the page. You'll see right up to the minute how many kids we have going. But friends, we've got 118 that still need help, and I know that you could help them. And I threw this out last hour. If there's someone that would like to give a gift of $10,000, $10,000 one-time gift, I would like to bring you to New York, treat you to dinner, and have a one-on-one evening with you and your significant other, and get to know a little bit about who you are. Maybe if you have a business, what that consists of. But I would love to just say thank you in a tangible way if you would help 40 children find their way to camp through a one-time gift of $10,000. I believe that there's someone in the audience that could do that. There may be more than one. And for everybody that does it, we'll do the same thing. But I need your help right now, because I don't want to leave any of these 162 names off the list of kids who get summer camp. So would you help us? Would you be willing to help us right now? Go to thatkevinshow.com, select the amount, and give the gift. It takes like 25 seconds if you're good on the computer or on the handheld device, and then give that gift. And then let's figure out ways to make these children's lives so much more than what they are facing this summer without the possibility of going to camp. And again, if you can make that gift of $10,000, I will do something personally for you. But if we didn't have that at all, that would be fine. As long as we had 118 people that said, I will take care of one child this year. Would you at least go that far to say there's a kid whose life can be majorly impacted by Jesus at Christian camp this year, and I want to see to it that child has that opportunity? ThatKevinShow.com. 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Kevin McCullough, so glad to have you with us. Thank you for being here.

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1: News this hour from Town Hall. I'm Jason Walker. Another round of primaries and all eyes on California.
2: In the governor's race to replace term-limited Gavin Newsom, about 60 candidates are on the ballot, and the L.A. mayor's race is hotly contested, with Democrat incumbent Karen Bass fending off Republican former reality star Spencer Pratt.
1: Acting Attorney General Todd Blanche says the Trump team is scrapping plans to create a $1.8 billion fund meant to compensate allies of the president after widespread backlash.
3: We are not moving forward with the fund, period. The reasons for the fund is something that President Trump talked about for a long time, which is the fact that there were a lot of people in this country who had their government weaponized against them. The reasons for the fund, I think, remain as important as they were before, but we are not moving forward with the fund.
4: Not moving forward ever.
3: Correct.
1: Testifying before the Senate Foreign Relations Committee, Secretary of State Marco Rubio says America's foreign policy is set for the protection of our people.
5: I just want to remind everybody, you know, our foreign policy is one that's solely focused on the national interest of the United States of America, on the defense of our country, both its military defense and our security, but also our economic security and the vibrancy of our economy, our sovereignty, and our future.
1: Rubio says American interest should always be first.
5: We believe that America should lead the world, and I believe that we are, and we'll have a very good story to tell about that. At a time in our foreign policy, we lost focus on that. The reality of it is that our foreign policy, first and foremost, must always be what is in the national interest of the United States of America.
1: Well, game one of the Stanley Cup final now in the record books. Vegas Golden Knights defeating the Carolina Hurricanes 5-4 in the NBA. Game one coming up Wednesday night, the Knicks and the Spurs. 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
1: Well, Democrats continue to claim that President Trump's recent physical was a farce, claiming that his doctors made false claims about Mr. Trump's overall health. CMS Administrator Dr. Mehmet Oz says President Trump is in, quote, spectacular health.
8: That amount of energy and that amount of mental acuity does not exist in a vacuum. You have to have a vessel to carry it, and the president has unique ability to just keep going at all hours of the day with remarkable strength.
1: At a news conference earlier Tuesday, Dr. Oz was asked why President Trump has now had at least four medical checkups.
8: I think he likes the results. He does really well. He aces the test every single day. And I do actually believe that he is curious to make sure everything is going in the right direction. He's a very meticulous person in so many ways that are often underappreciated.
1: Breaking news and analysis, townhall.com.
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0: It's Kevin McCullough, Monday through Friday, on That Kevin Show. And now, from the Connors and Sullivan Broadcast Studios, the man who is not what he wants to be, but is way grateful that he's not who he used to be, here,
1: Kevin McCullough. I've got another full hour of That Kevin Show straight in front of us, and looking forward to a very important set of conversations. We've got Katie McFarland lined up. She's going to give us kind of the inside of what the president is thinking and his team in terms of the national security team as it relates to the latest in Iran and what's going on there. And then we've also got Admiral Brown rejoining us from America First Policy Institute. The rest of the world still has news going on, even though Iran is where all of the cameras are at. And what has happened in our hemisphere over the last couple of months is rather remarkable. So we're going to talk Cuba, Venezuela, Western Hemisphere stuff with retired Rear Admiral Peter Brown from the America First Policy Institute this hour as well. Hope you'll stay with us. Thank you to those of you that are helping us get all of these kids to Christian summer camp this summer. In fact, KT said that she's going to try to be on time for the segment today because she's doing camp drop-off for her own grandkids today. So, look, camping season is upon us. There are 98 names still left on my list, and I just need one person out of every four radio stations carrying the show to say, I'll take care of one kid going to camp. I actually think, friends, if we wanted to, we could this hour, we could have 98 people, individual people, say, I'm going to take care of a child, and it would be done for. Just go to thatkevinshow.com and click the banner at the top of the page. These kids all have the same story. All of their parents were in prison. All of their parents went through the redemptive Bible study program that Prison Fellowship runs. When their parents graduated from that, they were given an opportunity to recommend their child for a camp scholarship to a Christian camp. And these Christian camps have basically donated their services and put a lot of investment into this as well. The $200 cost does not even come close to covering all the costs that the camps will have for these kids. So a lot of people are pitching in to give these kids a week of camp that they will never forget. Would you be the one that gives that scholarship? That scholarship will change a life. That scholarship will put Jesus into the life and heart of that child. The same Jesus, by the way, that their parent studied about in the Bible study program in prison. They know how much Jesus impacted their life. That's why they're nominating their kid to get a scholarship to go to camp. So please don't sit on this. 98 kids and their futures hang in the balance. I don't want to leave one of them behind. Please go to thatkevinshow.com. Thatkevinshow.com. Click the banner at the top of the page. Make the gift, and then join those of us that have already given in praying that we'll get all of the kids there, because I don't want a single one of those 162 kids to not be able to make it. All right, some breaking news here on That Kevin Show. Acting Attorney General Todd Blanch, who stepped in when Pam Bondi vacated, revealed to Sean Hannity yesterday on his podcast. He has a new podcast that's over on the podcast side of Fox. It's called Hangout. He told Hannity that they ran across a newly discovered room that was packed with documents from former special counsel Jack Smith's investigation into Donald Trump. This is really interesting. Take a listen to this. It's not officially a secret room, but it's just not a room that many people use. And he says it looks like whoever put this, these documents were all in burn bags, by the way, meaning at some point in time, somebody ordered all this stuff to be destroyed. And he said the reason that it's interesting that it's in this room is it appears that some good FBI agent who loves his country and wants justice for everybody realized that if they put them in this room, they would most likely be found and be stumbled across, and the truth would come out from what's in these burn bags. Well, lo and behold, Kash Patel, Dan Bongino, they've been finding this kind of stuff all over the Department of Justice before Bongino left a couple of months ago. And to find this trove of documents is going to be particularly interesting because it is Jack Smith's stuff from the Russiagate Operation Crossfire investigation. And he said, we found a room a few months ago, but these burn bags, it looks like a good FBI agent, an honorable agent, may have been trying to preserve them instead of destroying the evidence so that we could know the truth about what had taken place. He said, this one was in a place where I get the point that an honorable FBI agent might have left it there because it was not where it would normally be left in order to be destroyed. We kind of stumbled on it, but it looked like the stumbling was intended by the by whoever put it there. So they have this bag. It's full of stuff that is sensitive, but it relates to the investigations into Trump, and it looks like somebody left it in a place where it wouldn't be destroyed. But not only would it not be destroyed, it would be discovered by the current DOJ and what they're looking into. In April, Bongino revealed to Sean Hannity a very similar situation where documents that were so sensitive had been left behind for someone to find. And he said, well, I'm reading these documents and I'm like, I can't believe this happened in the United States and that so many people knew about it and said nothing. This was just before Bongino resigned. And Bongino talked a little bit about it on his show after he did resign, discussing the idea that he could not have fathomed the people involved, the danger that was implicated by the stuff that was given evidence to in the document, and that people that were supposed to be working in the best interest of the country had just done nothing about it, and so many people had done nothing about it. I think, off the record, I don't know anything. Dan didn't tell me anything. I don't talk to him. But I think that was probably one of the things that made Bongino reconsider his role within the administration. Does he really want to be, you know, a target in the future for people to come in and do something similar to that in the days and weeks to come? And former DNI Tulsi Gabbard also alleged in July of last year that it was the Obama administration themselves formally that had come up with the whole Russian hoax, and that they had discovered documents that seemed to point to that reality. So what we're talking about is another one of these kind of troves of information where you've got lots and lots of letters and emails and memos and other things that are all contained. And instead of it being destroyed like the outgoing team thought it was going to be, the burn bag never got burned. And now they're going back and looking through it. And friends, I hear me out on this. I'm all in favor of this as long as it leads to arrests. Like, I want the people that knowingly did the wrong thing, and I don't care if that goes up to former President Obama or not. If he knowingly did it, I want them to be held accountable. At the very minimum, I want them dragged in front of Congress having to answer their questions before the American people. Put it on C-SPAN and Fox News. I don't care if the other stations won't carry it. You get the truth out, and at least we have a chance to react to it. We are a culture and a society that is ruled and governed by laws. And you don't just get to be an amoral donkey and run around and just, you know, do whatever you want. And that's how they, I guess, an appropriate symbol for their party, because that's how they behave on a regular basis. All right, we've got a lot to get to. Big, big hour. KT McFarland, a little bit later on, Rear Admiral Brown will be with us. And we need your help getting those kids to camp. ThatKevinShow.com. 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Coming right back.
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8: 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The answer. This is the reason we're called The Right. This is the Big 1070 and FM 103.3. The answer. Here he is from New York. That Kevin. Kevin McCullough.
1: 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Hits your inbox. You never have to worry about missing the show in that manner. And one of the reasons you don't want to miss the show is because every Tuesday we speak with KT McFarland. KT, you advised multiple presidents, including 47 when he was 45, on different aspects of Middle Eastern policy and overall national security issues. This last weekend seems to be a little bit of a wash and repeat of previous weekends where you kind of have the same pattern. The president goes in saying, I'm thinking about making a decision. They look at some sort of language or terminology that is being discussed, bantied back and forth. This weekend was weird because the Iranian president resigned and then he didn't, but he really did. And who knows if he did or not. Nobody really knows who we're dealing with, at least publicly. I think the administration has some degree of an idea. And then you've got
10: you know, the ups and downs of whether we need to be stronger, maybe take some more defensive actions in the region, which it seems like we did, or we're going to get an agreement any moment now. It's hard to get a read on exactly where we're at. How are you sizing up the cards?
11: I think that President Trump hasn't made up his mind. He's got a lot of options. He could resume military action. He could cut a deal, maybe not the best deal, but he could cut a deal that would eliminate Iran's nuclear weapons, but give us relief on gasoline prices. But I think one of the reasons it seems to be going back and forth, and you're never sure, are we going through, as you very well articulated, I think because there's a lot going on behind the scenes. And here's why. It's not just all about Iran. It's really all about the whole region. And President Trump is trying to get the other major countries in the region, particularly Saudi Arabia, to join the Abraham Accords. They've sat on the fence. They were going to do it before the October 7th attacks, Hamas on Israeli civilians. And then they pulled back, and they were going to, and they were not going to. But I think that what's going on behind the scenes is President Trump and Marco Rubio and the negotiating team are trying step by step by step to pull all the other, all of the Gulf Arab countries and countries even beyond the Middle East into the Abraham Accords. And it's important because the Abraham Accords force them. One of the preconditions is that they recognize Israel, that they're not going to go to war against Israel. And the main parties of the Abraham Accords are the United States, Israel, and then the Gulf Arabs. Some of the Gulf Arabs are, have already signed. They signed on at the end of President Trump's first term. But I think what he really is trying to do is line them all up. And each of these countries, Saudi Arabia and others, they have their own interests because they don't like Iran either. But on the other hand, they don't want Iran bombing their desalinization plants, et cetera. So I think that there's still, the cake isn't baked yet. And to try to jump ahead and say, well, this is the shape of the cake, I think that we're probably, it's probably futile. Let's just wait and see how this plays out, knowing that President Trump is going to need a resolution at the very latest by the end of the summer.
10: Well, and I think if you wait till, this is my own take, and I know far less than KT does, but I think if you wait that long, you really do run the risk of injuring the outcome of the election in November. I kind of think we got to make a move on this around July 4th, midsummer, somewhere in there to really kind of hit the kind of the backstop. I was hoping we would have something done by Memorial Day. I know that the 20 tons of partially enriched materials are part of the problem. And Kazakhstan said this week that they would be willing to take all of the materials that we would go in there and get out. Now, I know we kind of made the job harder for ourselves because of our attack last year and actually getting their nuclear program shut down, because those mountains that we leveled and turned into, you know, plains, underneath there is where all that stuff is at. So how do we get that out? Is there a joint team that the U.S. and Iran do together to go in there and dig that out? And then who's responsible for getting it, you know, to where it needs to go? Could Kazakhstan be useful in this? Do they have the capacity to handle 20 tons of enriched materials?
11: They're probably only the United States, maybe China, maybe Russia are the only countries with the capability to do it themselves. And really, the United States is by far and away the most capable country of doing this. That's going to be part of whatever deal we reach with Iran is the quote, as President Trump calls it, nuclear dust, that they bombed it into dust. And so who's going to be able to find the dust, verify that they've got all the dust, take the dust away, and then any nuclear capabilities of this dust, how to refine it downward so that it's no longer a potential military threat. It'll be one of the main aspects of whatever deal we reach, if we reach a deal. The deal that we reach, it's almost more important than the deal itself, is two other parts of it, which is, how do we know? I mean, we don't have anybody in Iran. How do we have inspections? And every previous deal with Iran never allowed for snap inspections. In other words, the Iran nuclear deal that Obama signed, they could have inspections, but only if they made an appointment well in advance, gave the Iranians plenty of time to change locations, to move stuff around. But what we would need is the ability to go any place, anytime to see what they've got. because we know they'll lie. We know they'll cheat. And then the other thing that will be essential is, well, how do you enforce it if they cheat? So let's say inspectors want to go to Fordo Mountain and they want to go and look and see inside. And the Iranians say, well, no, it's not convenient. You know, how about next week? Or maybe go to this other part, not this part. You have to assume at that point they're cheating. And so what do you do to enforce it? You could have economic enforcement, but military enforcement is probably the best conclusion is, okay, if they say that they don't want to have snap inspections, that means they're cheating. That means let's bomb the site. So whatever deal we have is, none of it is worth the paper it's printed on unless we can confirm, you know, verify, right. Confirm, and then punish them or take some kind of action to stop them from cheating. That's a ways away.
10: Do you feel confident that we are talking to the actual decision makers?
11: You know, there's sort of two schools of thought. One is that there's such massive chaos in the leadership of Iran that there are two divisions. That there's one is the military guys, the IRGC, and the other is the civilian guys, the speaker and president of the country, speaker of the parliament. Maybe, and it seems like the civilian guys are more pragmatic. They want to do a deal because they're looking at a post-war Iran and how do you build it up. The other guys, the military guys, just want to go down with the ship. They want to be martyrs rather than surrender anything. That may be the case, that there's such chaos in their leadership that we don't know who we're talking to. And even if we sign agreement, I mean, who's going to prevent the other faction from sabotaging it? There's also the possibility that they're trying to play good cop, bad cop with us.
10: Yeah, no, I think that we've dealt with Iran long enough. We kind of understand that that's their mode of operation. You know, one day they say one thing, the next day they're psychologically opposite where they were the day before. And I just don't know how long term we break through that, because I do think the Iranian people really do want some sort of stability. But if the president resigned this last weekend, which they say that he did, and then he said that he didn't, and I don't know if he did or not, it seems like certainly the civilian leadership is not equipped with the types of tools necessary to enforce rulings or ideas or laws or anything else, and that it really is just the IRGC that has all the weight.
11: You know, and that's why what I said at the very beginning of our conversation is so important. We need to have we can't enforce this ourselves. We're not going to invade Iran. We need people there in the region who know the region, who know the players, who are right there and can help us enforce anything. And that's got to be the Gulf Arabs. So I think that's why almost a precondition of any deal is to have the Gulf Arabs already signed up. You know, that was why the Gaza peace plan has worked. It's because all of those Gulf Arabs had signed on to it before the Gaza peace plan happened.
10: Yeah.
11: So there's really, that's why Hamas was so completely isolated. You know, a year ago, it was Hamas, Hamas, Hamas. Now, we haven't heard a peep out of Hamas. And that's because the Gaza peace plan is working. Why? Because all those other countries in the region have signed on to it.
10: Boy, that makes a load of sense. And I look at what President Trump has to do here, and, you know, I don't think that the Tucker Carlson and Megyn Kelly and all the other things that have been throwing stuff from the sidelines have been helpful. I really do think this president is trying to conscientiously bore through the toughest part of this and get to a resolution. And I think that, I don't know, I'm willing to give him some grace, because I know that he wants it worse than anything. He wants peace in this world, and you cannot have peace if you have an armed Iran that is, you know, holding it over everybody's head, not just in the region, but against our allies, against Europe, against the West, ultimately against the United States. And it's going to be the toughest thing that he does, but I think it'll be one of the most important things that he ends up doing. Anyway, KT.
11: Oh, it'll be his whole legacy. I agree with you.
10: Well, that and the Supreme Court. I mean, I still think what he did there is pretty cool. Anyway, KT, always appreciate it. Thank you so much.
11: Thank you, Kevin.
10: You got it. Kevin McCullough, coming right back. Don't go away.

0: With SRN News, I'm Jason Walker. Primary races in numerous states Tuesday, and in the Golden State, nothing final yet as the votes are being counted in some pivotal races for governor and the mayor of Los Angeles. In that mayoral race, incumbent Karen Bass, within the last hour, has been talking as though she has won, but experts say this race is far from over and could go well into the night. Secretary of State Marco Rubio, optimistic about the potential for a resumption of nuclear talks with Iran, despite a shaky ceasefire. Rubio tells lawmakers the Iranians have agreed to negotiate on several points they had not been willing to address in the past. Iran has stopped communicating with mediators after Israel threatened to bomb Beirut as it fights the Lebanese militia Hezbollah. SRN News.
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Times Square, it's Kevin McCullough, That Kevin Show, thatkevinshow.com. Forgive my slight speech impediment. I do feel a little bit different than I usually do. If you're watching on TV, you may notice I have a slight more hematoma on my chin than normal. But that's just from, you know, the funds of being a dad. And being a dad in a way that I'm getting too old to be. So it's one of those things where I need to accept some limitations and let the professionals do the capture the flag. In fact, I was thinking about camp when I was growing up and how we would always play capture the flag. And as I was getting my teeth worked on over the weekend from this little accident, this little spill that I had, I was remembering some good memories of how much fun it was to play capture the flag. Steve Collins is with Prison Fellowship Camp. And Steve, thank you for coming back and for talking to us. It's one of those things where, and I... Christian camp to me is one of the most formative experiences of my Christian walk. Like, I can't overstate that at all. When I was a kid, I got saved really young, but I wanted to learn more about my faith, and I wanted to serve the Lord, and I wanted to do some things that were tangible expressions of that. And what I found through going to camp in the summertime was not only did I have a chance to do that, by being with other kids that were my age and sometimes telling them about Jesus, etc., but also being built into by counselors and by people that would feed into me. So as we've been talking about Angel Tree Camp, I'm so excited at what these

0: in their faith and to grow in that faith and to develop that personal relationship with Jesus. And it shapes the future of their lives.
1: Friends, if you've been trying to help a child get to camp, we've had a little bit of problem with the phone lines. And I just want to say, forget the phone lines. Just go online and give your gift at thatkevinshow.com. Click the Angel Tree banner at the top of the page, or you can go to angeltree.com/Kevin. That'll also get you to the same spot. But it is really vital. As of now, we have more than 150 children on my list left that still need to be given scholarships, and I don't want to leave a single one of them behind, and we've only got a couple of weeks to get this finished. And if you can give a large gift that would help a lot of kids, that would be great. Steve, you talked about being the senior program manager at Angel Tree Camp. Take us through, from your experience and what you've watched for the last number of years, take us through the evolution of a child as they arrive for the first time and all the way through the week till they end up leaving the camp for the first time, because there is quite a transformation that happens.
0: There sure is. It's amazing. You know, for first to give some context, you know, a lot of us grew up going to camp. But for a lot of Angel Tree families, camp is not something that their parents ever experienced, not something that they've ever had the opportunity to do. So when they have the Angel Tree scholarship to attend an Angel Tree camp, it's a new experience for them, and it's very foreign. And so a lot of these kids arrive at camp unsure. You know, it looks good in on the website when they see photos, they see, you know, videos of kids, you know, riding zip lines and going down water slides and things like this. And they think, wow, it looks fun. But then they arrive and sometimes they can be really nervous. And when these kids get nervous because of the stuff that they've been through in their past already, they tend to put up walls. And so when they first arrive, you'll often see kids with these big walls up, and they're just very guarded, and they're just kind of watching and observing and kind of withdrawing a little bit. But then something amazing begins to happen, because camp is contagious. And as they experience the games and the relationships are built, and the fellowship and the camaraderie and the camp spirit just kind of takes hold, and then start to loosen up, and those walls start to come down, and they start to embrace the fun that camp is. And when they start to embrace the fun of camp, then those relationships begin to grow, and they start to build this trusting relationship with their cabin mates, with their counselors, with the camp leadership, you know. And then over the course of this week, once those relationships are built, they start to open up their hearts to the truth of the gospel. And it can be absolutely transformational, because they begin to experience the love of God. And then by the time they get to the end of the week, they're in tears, because they don't want to leave camp, because camp is such a special place and it means so much to them. And just in 4 or 5 days, these relationships have grown, these bonds are created there, and they have this genuine love for their cabin mates, and they have this camaraderie, and it's tough to let that go. But we're not sending them home alone. We're sending them home with the indwelling Holy Spirit, and He continues to do that work in their lives after they leave camp.
1: 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Coming right back from New York.
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6: 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The Answer. Overnight Drive, coming up at midnight on the Big 1070. The Answer. Here he is from New York. That Kevin. Kevin McCullough.
8: Welcome back. It's That Kevin Show, thatkevinshow.com. You know, we talk with KT McFarland once a week. We're getting kind of the inside of, the administration's thinking in terms of what's going on in Iran. But when it comes to foreign policy as a whole, there's a lot more happening besides just Iran or even Ukraine and Russia and those hotspots. In fact, if you were watching the cabinet meeting last week that the president held in the White House, you would have been floored if you did not know any of the stuff that they were working on and what they were accomplishing. Here to discuss is retired Rear Admiral Peter Brown, Senior Fellow, Western Hemisphere Security, Maritime Affairs for the America First Policy Institute, one of my favorite groups. Admiral, always good to see you. I do think that when you look at Venezuela, when you look at Cuba, when you look at the way that's impacted Russia and China in the hemisphere, there's been a fundamental realignment in global power, and it's away from China and towards the U.S., and nothing demonstrates that better than what's going on in our hemisphere.
9: Yeah, absolutely, and thanks for having me back, Kevin. It's always great to talk to you, and especially to talk with someone who understands that there's a lot of things happening kind of below the surface of the daily news feed, but that are actually vitally important to the safety, security, and the economy of the United States and the entire Western Hemisphere. And as you point out, every one of these moves is not only a positive move in the direction of the interests of the United States, but it's a pushback against those extra hemispheric actors, mostly China, but also Russia and Iran still have their toes in our own hemisphere, and the U.S. is pushing them out with President Trump and Secretary of State dual-hatted as National Security Advisor Marco Rubio. The progress has absolutely been remarkable.
8: Talk to us about what we've accomplished.
9: Oh, my goodness. Well, the easiest place to start is Venezuela, because that's where the action was the most visible and pointy in a lot of ways. But what happened was before January 3rd of 2026, so January 20th of 2025, the administration was taking a number of actions, each one of which should have been considered as a signal by the Maduro regime that President Trump, unlike predecessors, was very serious about reducing and ultimately eliminating drug trafficking, crime, corruption, and foreign influence in our hemisphere. And so from the buildup of military forces, the strikes against narcotic smuggling vessels, what I call the proxy militias of our chief foreign adversary, and then ultimately the seizing of Venezuelan state oil to place its profit to the benefit of the Venezuelan people, and ultimately the indictment and removal of Maduro to face justice in the United States. And that same strategy with a different pattern of tactics is playing out in other capitals in the hemisphere, certainly in Havana, to some extent in Mexico City. And we've already seen on the positive side, places like Bolivia, Ecuador, Chile, Argentina, all moving ideologically and economically in the direction of the United States and pushing back against the predations of China.
8: Well, and that's so important on so many different levels, but the realignment of the globe, more or less, around American energy is going to be one of the pieces of leverage that not only this president should use, but presidents going forward. I'm a little concerned that the other side, should they ever get the White House again, and they most likely will at some point, has too dim a view of just what we've accomplished. But when you talk about energy dominance, we're not just talking about the fact that we're doubling in our own production output, Russia and Saudi Arabia, in terms of energy supplies, but now the Venezuelan and likely on some level Iranian future supplies will also be controlled on some level in our hands. What does that do to China?
9: What that does, it makes China even less capable of applying economic and diplomatic pressure to kind of smaller and less economically resourced countries, including here in our own hemisphere. Just a couple months ago, I was on a cruise with my wife in the Eastern Caribbean, and we saw in a number of countries, Dominica, St. Lucia, Antigua, and we've seen it elsewhere, the diplomatic pressure that China is putting on these smaller nations. They do it wrapped up nicely in construction projects and infrastructure, refurbishing a hospital. But we heard directly from the people in some of these countries that they know that their government has given up something, but they don't know what that something is. And what they've given up is, in some cases, citizenship. So citizenship by investment, which allows Chinese actors to launder their identities and gain visa-free access to the United States and other places, as well as votes in the UN General Assembly and UN-aligned international organizations that are slowly moving what people call the rules-based international order toward the China rules. And we need to push back against that. Energy dominance is a key component of doing that. And also, we need to pay attention to things like the upcoming election in Colombia. There was the initial election happened this past weekend. A right-wing, kind of Trump-aligned candidate came out in first place, but not enough to win outright. They have to go to a runoff in about 3 weeks. And there's a full-on communist who's running against him. And people might see, U.S. citizens might say, why is a Colombian runoff election important to us? Well, because Colombia is the number one producer of cocaine in the world and has been doing more of that under the current regime. And so it's in the interest of the United States, the safety of our own people, to see that a proper candidate with policies aligned toward the United States he's elected into office.
8: Well, the non-Colombia Colombians can sway the election.
9: Yeah, absolutely. They can vote at their consulate here in the United States, whether that's in New York or down here in Miami. And those numbers are big enough to move this election.
8: Well, I hope that everyone listening to us in New York City and in Miami both, we're in both of those places. I hope that they will go and express a concern for safety for their country, because a Marxist isn't going to, they're not going to care about the cocaine trade. They're going to say, how can we monetize it? And we really do have this obligation to make sure that China doesn't send us fentanyl and Colombia doesn't send us crack. I mean, it's just, it's incumbent upon our administration to have a vested stake in those fights, and I'm glad that we do.
9: Absolutely.
8: Retired Admiral Peter Brown, thank you for your all that you're doing. Thank you for being with us.
9: Oh, thank you so much, Kevin. It's great to chat with you again. I look forward to the next opportunity.
8: You got it. Kevin McCullough coming back from New York. Don't go away.
4: Stick around for more of That Kevin next.
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8: I'm so grateful for you, and I'm so grateful for those of you that have helped us along the lines of getting the message out for Project Angel Tree Camp this year. Friends, yesterday, another 8 children were given the gift of Christian camp for the summer because of your generosity. And that brings us to 62 kids that have been spoken for. We are in the process of needing to get to 162, so we've still got a lot of wood to chop, as they say. But I'm confident that if there were 100 of you within the sound of my voice, and there's easily way more than that listening right now on 400 stations across the country, if just 100 of you said, I will adopt one kid and give one kid a scholarship to go to summer camp this year. It's a $50, it's a $200 gift one time. If you need to break it up to, you know, $100 a month over 2 months, or four gifts of $50 each, whatever you need to do to make that happen, that will still count. It will still help get a kid to camp, and it would be incredibly meaningful for you to do something along those lines. These kids, they share one thing in common. All of their parents, they all have parents who have been incarcerated. But they also share another thing in common. Not only have all of them have a parent who's been incarcerated, they also all have a parent who's gone through the Prison Fellowship Bible Study Program in prison, and upon graduation have been given the opportunity to nominate their child for a scholarship week of Christian summer camp. And if you don't think that this might just reverse the cycle of what that family has been going through already, think again. Because when the parent finds Jesus in prison and then says, hey, I want my kid to know Jesus, will you send them to a Christian camp where they're going to be, you know, confronted with the claims of the gospel every day? That's a powerful thing. So go to thatkevinshow.com, click the banner at the top of the page, thatkevinshow.com, click the banner at the top of the page. You can select how much you want to give on the page. You'll see right up to the minute how many kids we have going. But friends, we've got 118 that still need help, and I know that you could help them. And I threw this out last hour. If there's someone that would like to give a gift of $10,000, $10,000 one-time gift, I would like to bring you to New York, treat you to dinner, and have a one-on-one evening with you and your significant other, and get to know a little bit about who you are. Maybe if you have a business, what that consists of. But I would love to just say thank you in a tangible way if you would help 40 children find their way to camp through a one-time gift of $10,000. I believe that there's someone in the audience that could do that. There may be more than one, and for everybody that does it, we'll do the same thing. But I need your help right now, because I don't want to leave any of these 162 names off the list of kids who get summer camp. So would you help us? Would you be willing to help us right now? Go to thatkevinshow.com, select the amount, and give the gift. It takes like 25 seconds if you're good on the computer or on the handheld device, and then give that gift. And then let's figure out ways to make these children's lives so much more than what they are facing this summer without the possibility of going to camp. And again, if you can make that gift of $10,000, I will do something personally for you. But if we didn't have that at all, that would be fine. As long as we had 118 people that said, I will take care of one child this year. Would you at least go that far to say, there's a kid whose life can be majorly impacted by Jesus at Christian camp this year, and I want to see to it that child has that opportunity. ThatKevinShow.com. 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Kevin McCullough, so glad to have you with us. Thank you for being here.

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1: News this hour from Town Hall. I'm Jason Walker. Primary races in several states and in the Golden State. Nothing final there as yet, although the votes are being counted in pivotal races for governor and the mayor's race in Los Angeles. In the mayoral race, incumbent Karen Bass has been talking as she has won, but experts say that race is far from over. Anti-ICE protests and riots continuing in New Jersey.
2: More than 60 violent protesters have been arrested outside the federal facility where criminal illegal aliens are being held in Newark, New Jersey. The Department of Homeland Security says a majority of them are not from the Garden State, but from Portland. DHS says one agitator is accused of threatening to kill an ICE agent and his family. The New Jersey governor, Democrat Mikey Sherrill, has refused to cooperate with the Trump administration when it comes to arresting and deporting illegals. Laura Winters reporting.
1: Tremendous controversy and outright anger in the United Kingdom months after it happened. Fatal stabbing last year in Britain of a teenager who was actually handcuffed by police while his killer stood by has erupted into even more controversy. The killing of 18-year-old Henry Nowak drew renewed attention after the killer's been sentenced to life with a minimum of 21 years, Prime Minister Keir Starmer.
3: I have seen the body cam footage. It's harrowing. And I have to say, as a father of a 17-year-old boy, I felt sick watching it. It is absolutely right that the IOPC are looking at this. There are clearly serious questions that need to be addressed, not least how accusations of racism informed the decision-making in this case.
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1: Now, for some, it is a controversial move, but Kenya's president has sharply defended the plan for a U.S. Ebola quarantine center in his country. Correspondent Charles De La Desma has more.
5: On Monday, Kenya's president defended the establishment of an Ebola quarantine facility by the U.S., a move that led to protests despite a court order blocking the ban. William Ruto said the U.S. had a long-standing partnership with Kenya on health matters and that the quarantine facility at Laikipia Air Base was one of 24 such facilities that had been established in the event of an Ebola outbreak in the country. Some Kenyans had opposed the news of the new facility after the U.S. said last week that no American Ebola patient would be allowed to return home and that patients would instead be quarantined in Kenya. The U.S. intends to commit $13 million to the partnership with Kenya. I'm Charles De La Desma.
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6: President Trump is naming Federal Housing Finance Agency Director Bill Polte as Acting Director of National Intelligence, following Tulsi Gabbard's planned departure at the end of the month. Trump says Polte brings experience managing some of the nation's most sensitive financial systems, including oversight of Fannie Mae and Freddie Mac. The appointment places a close Trump ally in a key national security role. Willie Nelson, The White House.
1: White House Correspondent Association dinner has been reset now for the 24th of July. The event initially disrupted, of course, in April by that assassination attempt on the president. Officials emphasizing enhanced safety measures now and new access procedures. The event will be held at the Waldorf Astoria Hotel. A spokeswoman says the dinner's purpose, well, celebration of free press and democracy. More on these stories, townhall.com.
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0: And then, according to my calculations, we have crossed over the midnight hour in the Eastern time zone. So here we go once again. Ready for a new day? Here it comes. Are we actually looking at, hey, Hump Day? For the first time here in the month of June, as we turn the page on the calendar, day number three, third day of June here in 2026. And welcome aboard. Ready to roll. The Steve Summers Overnight Drive live from the Hot Shot Secrets Studios once again. Yet again, a clear night outside the secret bunker. So, trust your week's going well. We'll kick it off here with a look at our traveler's weather, as we typically do. As forecasters, nailed it on the head. Forecasting some stronger thunderstorm activity right through the central portions of the country. It's a rainy night in northeastern North Dakota, much of central and south-central South Dakota. Still seeing some fairly robust storms. We are seeing some flooding issues in parts of eastern New Mexico and western Texas. Areas where if you're in the rain, these showers and thunderstorms are nearly stationary. Not moving much at all. You can paint a picture from east of Carlsbad over to Hobbs, New Mexico. Heavy rains extending east of Roswell on up to Tucumcari, New Mexico. Meanwhile, some individual thunderstorms pushing through north-central Texas. A lot of rain in southern Texas tonight. Scattered showers and thunderstorms, again, nearly stationary. Scattered thunderstorms in areas around San Antonio. You're seeing some of those heavier thunderstorms at this hour. On down toward Victoria, Texas. Elsewhere throughout the southeast, I'm scrolling over here. Yeah, scattered showers and thunderstorms stretching from east of Houston to New Orleans, on over into portions of the Florida Panhandle region. We did see some heavy rains in southern Florida. Most of that's now moved off the coast, but there's more coming your way. We're just going to kind of continue the trend right on through the end of the week each day, bringing more shower, thunderstorm activity, and severe weather to portions of the plains and the Mississippi Valley, raising that potential for localized flooding. Some of the strongest storms could cause some significant damage. Yeah, powerful winds and large hail concerns. So overnight, again, we're looking at portions of New Mexico, the Texas Panhandle, and another area, as we were just mentioning, the Dakotas and eastern portions of Montana. Main threat in the southeast is going to be some strong wind gusts. As we move on into our midweek hump day, Wednesdays, severe weather going to reach a bit further east, extending into portions of Minnesota. Severe thunderstorms capable of producing damaging winds and hail reaching from the Canadian border in North Dakota and Minnesota, southward stretching all the way into northwestern Kansas and northeastern Colorado. There will be an area of moderate risk for severe weather stretching from eastern North Dakota into central South Dakota once again. Moving on into Thursday, we'll focus a bit further west this time across the High Plains, moving back from central and southeastern Montana to southwestern North Dakota, southward into northeastern Colorado. Not much changing in this pattern. As on many days this week, the greatest risk is going to be hail and strong winds. Some of these storms could produce gusts approaching 85 miles per hour. As we move toward the end of the week, Friday, the storms are going to shift further east, returning to portions of the Mississippi Valley and further south over the plains. Obviously, with each of these passing rounds, a growing threat of flash flooding with torrential downpours shifting later this week and into the weekend. But areas over, yes, western Texas, central and eastern New Mexico, right on into the day today, then slowly shifting eastward toward the Mississippi Valley as we head toward the tail end of the week here. Meanwhile, in the northeast, we actually saw some near record lows for folks waking up this past. We're into June now. The temperatures should be warming up, right? It looks like we will see a burst of heat and humidity beginning finally to build into the northeast later this week and into the weekend. Quite a difference from the last couple weekends there in the month of May. Right on through today and Thursday, big temperature fluctuations from cooler conditions during the overnight hours to much warmer afternoons. Big swings, more typical of like April or early May. Yeah, some locations, as I mentioned, actually dipped into record low territory under that dry Canadian air mass Tuesday morning. By Friday, many areas are going to be very warm. Some are going to be saying it's too hot with noticeably higher humidity. This, even though humidity levels will be short of what's typically experienced in late July and early August, but widespread highs warming into the 80s, across the interior northeast, temperatures along the I-95 corridor, New York City, Philadelphia, Washington, D.C., you'll be in the low to mid-90s. So the mid-Atlantic heat wave, it's going to last 2 or 3 days, according to AccuWeather. The combination of the intense sunshine, light winds, and rising humidity going to make it feel closer to 100 degrees for several hours. Yeah, Friday, Saturday, and maybe even into Sunday along the I-95 corridor there in the mid-Atlantic. Even areas in New England will trend much warmer and more humid Friday into Saturday. Compared to last weekend, temperatures this upcoming weekend will be a good 20, 25 degrees higher there in the Northeast. Yeah, the contrast even greater compared to Memorial Day weekend when daytime highs in many areas challenged record cold high temperatures. Yeah, this weekend going to be 30 to 40 degrees warmer across portions of the Northeast. Low humidity, breezy conditions, abundant sunshine, a rapidly drying out topsoil across the Northeast once again. Although some soaking rain over the past few weeks has eased the dryness in some areas, drought conditions could redevelop pretty quickly as our temperatures continue to rise. Showers and thunderstorms may affect the Saratoga Springs, New York area Saturday, where the Belmont Stakes, the final leg, of course, of the horse racing Triple Crown will be taking place. In addition to the risk of some downpours, lightning may cause some delays there. Yeah, only if an approaching cold front slows down would showers and thunderstorms maybe hold off until after the race. Yeah, showers and thunderstorms are forecast to gradually spread southward and eastward through the weekend. That'll be bringing an end to the dry spell and the early season heat in some portions of the Northeast there. Great to have you on board. Hope your week's going well. Who we have on board checking out of the box, starting from South Carolina. Hello, Mickle Butcher. Brett checking in from the Mile High City tonight. 66 degrees with some rain. It was a wild game number one of the Stanley Cup Final between Vegas and Carolina. Back and forth all game, but Vegas ends up scoring the winning goal with 3 minutes left, taking game number one. This should be a great series. Yeah, I got a short week this week, so today is actually my Friday. Hope everybody has a great start to their midweek hump day and a great rest of your week. Hello, Marianne, in the house. Morning, all the overnight family. Everybody have a blessed day. Scrapyard, waving all five as usual. Good afternoon, Larry Hammerdown, 68 Plattekill, New York, as we kick off round number three to Schenectady tonight. Yeah, time for a nap. Then we'll get the coffee going. Getting old ain't no fun, is it? Saddle up, nocturnal listeners. Pappy in the house. What day is it? What day is it? Well, I know what time it is. Time for Steve to throw the breakers, raise the FR3 antenna. The Stiction Eliminator power mic is on. And somewhere deep beneath the Earth crust, the Hotshot Secret Hidden Bunker is rocking. 844-844-3388. Don't be a scarecrow. Hit those digits and be a part of the show.
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0: All right, we'll keep our eyes open for some of the the numbers coming in as, of course, Tuesday wraps up, which was another primary day, including the state of California. Will Spencer Pratt have a chance at unseating Karen Bass? Well, looking at the early numbers, that would be no. Yeah, they're showing like 46% votes in. Karen Bass, 36.6%. Spencer Pratt at 30%. And then you had the other female, Rahman, the last name Rahman, with 20%. You know, splitting things up there. Of course, you've got the gubernatorial race. Obviously, kind of early. Steve Hilton, right now at 26.7%. Xavier Becerra, the Democrat, at 25.8%. It is neck to neck. The other Democrat candidate, Tom Steyer, with 19.6%. So obviously we'll keep a close eye on things. Shorty sent me a headline from, where was that, Fox News, saying according to one of the Trump-backed candidates, saying we're confident Republicans will have a great night in California. So we'll keep an eye on that, see where it goes. All right, back to our friends. Check it in. Hello, Snuffy and Granny on board. Check it in from where we at tonight? Somewhere in Maryland. All right, safe travels out there. Happy hump day, he says. Cap and Ron on board. Done for the night. Headed toward the home 20. It's 82 degrees in the Tampa Metroplex at this hour. Well, the midnight hour, 82 degrees. You got yourself a warm, muggy night. Semper Fi shout out to all my U.S. Marine Corps brethren out there. Shorty rolling I-77 northbound Wytheville, Virginia, 53 degrees. They are Columbus bound once again. Hello, Linwood, checking in from San Antonio, 78 degrees with some light rain here. We're ready for game one, Spurs versus the Knicks. All right, hello to our friend Matthew, checking in from the best city in Missouri, O'Fallon, Missouri. Had a chance to watch some of the NHL playoff action this past evening. The Cardinals game Tuesday night. Of course, the Reds Tuesday night as well. I got to see some of the late stages of the Nashville race Sunday night. I was hoping Chase would have won Sunday night. But can I get a shout-out from you, all the other listening friends? 68 clear skies tonight in O'Fallon, Missouri. There's the Guardian of Chaos. Now, let me see, 57 and clear in the Nutmeg State. Yeah, we were talking warming up there in the Northeast. We're heading to the low 80s here for the next few days. Stay safe. God bless. Thank you for the good ride. All right, Iron Duck on board from South Hutchinson, Kansas. 76 degrees at this hour. Got a load of PVC pipe going to Omaha. All right, stay cool. Keep the rubber side down, drivers. Hello, Stephen, and all the wonderful truckers from the hills of Newport, Kentucky. That's Michael joining us this morning. Hello from Bob in Michigan. Jerry, morning, everybody. Thanks for everything you do to keep this country moving forward, because without the men and women passing the mile markers, we wouldn't have anything. All right, prayers to the Lone Ranger, everyone who might be fighting their own individual battles. And thank you, Steve Summers and Hot Shot Secret, for the overnight drive and another amazing show. Tell them you love them every chance you get there. Uncle Chumps, morning to the overnight family. All the listeners out there, what do you say? Bill's on the Pizza Shuttle Express. It's Hump Day. 58 and clear here in Beaver Dam tonight. It's kind of been slow on pizza production the last few days. Sounds like we're going to get more production soon. Our Illinois plant's getting the contract to make pizza for Subway. The Illinois plant sending more of their other production here to make room for the Subway line. This afternoon, someone called our sheriff's department about a semi with a flat tire on the trailer, worried about it leaning over and maybe falling over. Sure enough, just as they hit the roundabout, over she went. Drivers, if you have a flat tire and Something doesn't seem right. Park it. Yeah, call for maintenance to come fix it. It just makes you wonder sometimes. All right, everybody, have a good night. And drivers, be safe out there. On the line, we roll Buckeye Boy. There he is, Ackworth, Georgia. A pleasant night, 64 degrees. I indeed got the insurance renewed, but had to pay a big number. I can save a good bit by paying it up front, but I'll have to loan the company the money so we don't drain our cash reserves. That shouldn't be a problem. Yeah, I'm hoping Steve Hilton and Spencer Pratt advance there in California for governor and mayor. I'll be getting the preventative maintenance later today, then gonna look at playground sets for the grandkids there at their new home. Have a great night, everybody. Be careful out there. Yeah, Pappy, where's the two-time world champion Bull Huller? Hasn't checked in yet. So around the country, it's 844-844-3388. Good to have you on board. Yeah, lots to cover. Eagle was asking last evening about if I had heard anything about the 16 hours, you know, the 16-hour day. And I mentioned only it's a waiver thing. The rest of the story, there's been a little bit of confusion out there about that. We'll bring you up to speed. First, though, news of service of industrial injection, heavy-duty diesel parts and solutions from injectors and pumps to turbochargers and engines built for the trucks that...
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7: With SRN News, I'm Jason Walker. Votes are being tallied in California. Several key races there, including governor and the mayoral contest in Los Angeles. And we've heard just in the last few minutes now, apparently, the incumbent, Karen Bass, has been declared the winner. The U.S. Trade Representative says the Trump administration proposing tariffs of 10% or more for dozens of major trading partners. That follows a probe into alleged forced labor. Secretary of State Marco Rubio says he's very optimistic about the potential for a resumption of nuclear talks with Iran. That comes despite a rather shaky ceasefire. Rubio telling lawmakers on Capitol Hill the Iranians have agreed to negotiate on several nuclear points. This is SRN News.
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16: Or 844-3388.

out to the Eskimo mom, who says, howdy, Overnight Drive Nation. Happy Hump Day, Wednesday, whatever. Hey, it's 18 days till Dad's Day. Or the summer solstice. 31 days till Independence Day. That's amazing. You get Independence Day, 4th of July rolls around. You blink an eye and, summer's over. All right, finishing up a drop and hook at my store before heading back to the yard. We'll do it all over again later today. But heads up, drivers, if you're passing through Louisville, I-65 is closed in both directions, north of 264 to the Ohio River in the downtown area. I think shut down, that's Waters and Expressway, if memory serves, right? Yeah, please follow the official detours, 65 north to 264 west, back to 64 east, or 65 south to 64 west to 264 east to get you back. Yeah, better yet, if you want to avoid the mess altogether, just get on 265, either north or south of town. Yeah, take it back till you hook back up with 65 on either side of

to get to Kalamazoo. In other words, I'm sort of back. So you're going to drive the car behind the auto hauler that's got a full load, I'm assuming there. All right. Hey, Gilligan, morning, Steve, fellow listeners. In some light fog here tonight. Radford, Virginia with 55 degrees. Keep it shiny side up there. Good to have y'all with us. 844-844-3388. The FMCSA, this is clarification here about this. Some are seeing the headlines about a change from the 14-hour rule to 16 hours. It's a temporary waiver is what it is for some truck drivers and carriers. For those that are transporting certain fertilizer products, it covers straight or blended fertilizer products used for commercial farming and other farm-related needs, obviously. This gives those covered truck drivers relief from some of the federal hours of service rules. It also gives release from some electronic logging device rules. This kicked in a few days ago, May 26th. This is going to run, actually, till August 26th. Yeah, right on through the summer. The FMCSA, this is tied to an urgent fertilizer supply shortfall. They issued the waiver with the U.S. Department of Agriculture. It also said the action came after a request from the Fertilizer Institute. For truck drivers, the main issue is not the federal process behind the waiver. The main issue is how the waiver may affect daily work on the road. This may change how some fertilizer truck drivers track hours. It may also change when an ELD is needed. But it does not remove all the safety rules. You still have to follow several clear limits. Now, they're waiving two specific federal rules for these covered fertilizer trips. The first rule dealing with the hours of service, found under 49 CFR 395.3, they limit how long property-carrying truck drivers can drive and work. The second rule deals with the ELD use. It requires many drivers to use an ELD to record their duty status. So under the waiver, some fertilizer haulers may not need to use an ELD during these covered trips. But it does not mean you can skip all logs. Drivers who do not use an ELD still have to keep paper records of their duty status, and they must also keep supporting documents. It's kind of limited in scope. It only applies to certain fertilizer loads. Those loads must be tied to commercial farming and agricultural purposes. It does not apply to every farm load or every fertilizer-related trip. It also does not apply in every state. Sounds kind of confusing, doesn't it? Drivers, dispatchers, safety teams need to check the details before using the waiver. But this gives those covered drivers more room to operate. It does not allow drivers to run without limits. Under the waiver, a driver may not drive more than 16 hours in any 24-hour period. That's one of the most important parts of the waiver, they say. The 16-hour limit still applies even if the driver is also using the agricultural operations exception. That detail could prevent confusion. Some drivers may think an ag-related waiver removes most of the hour service rules, but that is not the case here. It sets a clear cap. Covered drivers still have a hard driving limit. And you also have to take required breaks. You must take at least 6 straight hours in the sleeper berth during each 24-hour period. If the truck doesn't have a sleeper, the driver must take at least 8 consecutive hours off. It also gives drivers rest protection if a driver tells the carrier

0: Rest is needed. The carrier must allow that driver to find a safe place to stop. The driver must then receive at least 10 straight hours off duty before driving again. They say that matters. That rule matters for drivers who may feel some pressure during the busy farm seasons. It makes clear that the waiver does not remove the need for rest. So again, that's as clear as mud, right? Silver Bullet, kick things off out of the box. What's going on, Silver Bullet?
1: Oh, not much, Dave. Just out here in West Texas. I just had come through Big Spring and watching the disco ball in the clouds and the moon coming up and disappearing again. And yeah, it's all around me, a big old lightning bolt, but really bright. And back over on the west side of Odessa, I could see that big old cluster up there in New Mexico from the lightning. And it's in the mid-80s down here right now, and humid, and the storms firing everywhere, and lightning and everything. I'm not wet yet, so, but anyway, California. I'm just coming back from delivering out there, and I got to deliver at Fort Worth later on today. I don't understand why they do what they do. You know, Newsom made a wreck of the state. Okay, they got enough signatures to recall him. And then the stupid SOBs reelect him again.
0: Right.
1: Why?
0: Right.
1: I mean, you know, and then along with this Mayor Bass, this dumb woman in L.A., I mean, just got to be one of the dumbest rocks in the box.
0: Right.
1: Definitely not the brightest color in the crayon box.
0: Yes, sir.
1: The homeless people and everything like that. And then you just said she's got, what, 36% or whatever it is?
0: Yeah, the early numbers.
1: Why
0: show
1: are they?
0: Her, right. The early numbers show her handily leading.
1: I mean, how? Like, if they're tired of it, why do they keep electing these same dumb people? Yeah, I just, that's what I don't understand. Why do they keep electing the same people?
0: Yep.
1: when you hear the news reports about how they're tired of the homeless people and LA's gone to crap and California is a mess and, you know, but yet they keep on electing these same stupid people with their stupid policies. But man, it just don't make no sense, you know?
0: All I can figure is many of these people that vote are, well, what would you say, uneducated voters.
1: And the news is probably not telling them the truth, and they probably watch the news. You know, maybe the local is on board, and maybe, you know, they watch CNN, and maybe they don't watch Fox. And,
0: right, right.
1: You know, I mean, out of five Democrats, maybe there's one Republican, you know, that knows, but they're not going to be able to tell anybody anything. You know, I don't know what the percentage out there is between Democrats and Republicans. You know, but I mean, I got in, got my load, and got the hell out. Yeah, I didn't have any problems. I went in Sunday night. Banning was closed, like Eagle was saying. I didn't have any problem, Eagle. You know, I run about 60 miles an hour. Banning was closed. I planned it on purpose. Banning was closed. Went into L.A., dropped it, picked up, left the state the same day. Didn't have any problems whatsoever. Yeah, I know it's 55, but I'm sorry. I do just a little bit more, but not much.
0: Mm-hmm.
1: But I did not see one highway patrol going in and coming out this time on 10. Not a one. Couple of bad wrecks, one over in New Mexico and both in Arizona yesterday and this morning. But other than that, they should have it cleaned up. But I didn't have any problems coming in and out of California. It pays the company good. I'm a company driver. I don't pay for anything. I just do what I'm told to do. If they tell me to go to California, I go to California.
0: Right.
1: It's just that I know how to kind of tweak the law just a little bit. Made sure I was in the California hole so I wasn't even looked at. Passed the bridge law because they will. I don't know how they do it, but they know where them wheels are supposed to be setting with, I guess, the overhang. And they will nail you for that. But, I just don't give them any reason to look at me. My weight's all right. My wheels are sucked up. Good to go. I didn't have any problems.
0: Mm-hmm.
1: No problems whatsoever. And, I'm back over here in West Texas now. I got delivered there in Cowtown later on this morning. And then I'll go somewhere else and do whatever, you know, but yeah, if the man tells you, got a load going out there, I guess it pays enough to go out there. So I don't, dispute with the boss or anything like that and just roll with it, you know?
0: Yeah. Yeah.
1: Just do what I gotta do. But like I said, I'm a company driver. He's the one that books the freight. So he knows what the freight pays, and I guess if I am not even going to venture to ask what the load pays, it didn't matter. It's none of my business, but it must pay pretty good because, oh, God, fuel is, yeah, it's expensive. And it, every time I look at the pump, I'm like, good night. So. But I'm just thankful, unlike Eagle, I'm just thankful I don't have to pay for the fuel price right now. Unfortunately, you know, Grump has to, and he's, you know, biting the bullet on that fuel, and I'm hoping we can get fuel to come down. Trump says it's going to, but I'm like everybody else on here. It's wishy-washy. When is this thing going to be done? Right. When is Trump going to say, okay, enough is enough? You know, like Eagle was saying the other night, your news said that Iran quit the talks, but yet PC got talks. Who's telling the truth here? You know, like Eagle said, somebody's lying.
0: Yeah.
1: You know, somebody's not telling the truth. You know, so I didn't listen to the news today, and I was on the phone with the wife and took a nap, and so I missed Fox News this evening that I usually listen to. Brett, Laura, Jesse, but I didn't listen to them tonight, so I don't really know what happened today, if anything did. But.
0: Yeah, well, right now it's like, you know, tensions are definitely rising again. Reports this past through the evening hours that Iran is launching attacks into Kuwait. And was it United Arab Emirates? I don't know. The UAE supposedly has closed their commercial airspace at this moment. And the U.S. did launch a strike, again, as several days ago, what they called defensive strikes. Oil prices, report from Gray News says, while gas prices continue to be a concern nationwide, you might want to fill up now. Yeah, according to Gas Buddy, the national average is down like 19.5 cents over the last week. At $4.26 a gallon as of Monday, it's down 17.8 cents from a month ago, but we're still like $1.18 higher than a year ago. Now, Gas Buddy also said there are 15 states where the average price has fallen below $4 a gallon. Much of the decline, though, driven by falling oil prices and the unwinding of some of the recent price cycles, where there had been growing optimism about a potential agreement, easing concerns over global supplies, says Patrick DeHaan. While drivers might see some relief, the downward trend, they're saying, will not likely last long. The coast is anything but clear. Overall, any setback in negotiations could quickly reverse the recent decline. So what does that mean for drivers? DeHaan says, well, fill your tank now. while the prices are lower. Gas Buddy reports the top 10% of stations in the country, the highest prices are averaging $5.73 a gallon, while the bottom 10% are averaging $3.54 per gallon. So right now, states with some of the lowest average prices, Indiana at $3.66, Texas at $3.76, Oklahoma at $3.77 per gallon. That's lowest price averages in the country. Flip side of the coin, obviously, California at $5.99, Washington at $5.66 a gallon, Hawaii at $5.55.
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0: let me share a couple of the current headlines. This just over the last, I said, tensions rising. U.S. Central Command said forces are conducting, again, what they call self-defense strikes on Iran's Qasem Island, taking out multiple Iranian missiles and drones as civilian vessels and regional allies, Kuwait and Bahrain. I think I said the United Arab Emirates. It's Kuwait and Bahrain have now come under attack. Kuwait's military said air defense systems intercepted incoming drone and missiles, while Bahrain's interior ministry said warning sirens were activated there. Iran's Tasnim news agency cited the Islamic Revolutionary Guard Corps, confirming they had launched retaliatory missiles and drone attacks on U.S. bases in the region. They did not name Kuwait or Bahrain, though. President Trump has kind of hit back at reports that the negotiations to end the war have stalled by stating conversations between us have been going on continuously. Now, that was a post from sometime this past afternoon. Let me see if I can pull that direct quote up for you. Yeah, from Truth Social, from President Trump. He said, fake news reports about the Islamic Republic of Iran and the USA stopped speaking a few days ago are false and erroneous. The conversations between us have been going on continuously, including 4 days ago, 3 days ago, 2 days ago, 1 day ago, and today. Where they lead, one never knows. But as I told Iran, it's time, one way for another, for you to make a deal. You've been doing this for 47 years. It cannot be allowed to go on any longer. So that's the direct, trying to set the record straight, I suppose, as far as talks actually continuing. All right, news break as we close out hour number one, just like that. 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
5: And drone.
6: News this hour from Town Hall. I'm Jason Walker. In Los Angeles, Mayor Karen Bass has officially now advanced to the November runoff for her bid for re-election. Other key races, including the gubernatorial race, still undecided at this hour. Iran apparently stopped communicating with mediators after Israel threatened to bomb Beirut as it fights the Lebanese militia Hezbollah. However, President Trump is disputing that claim. He says no, the talks are continuing. Testifying before the Senate Foreign Relations Committee, Secretary of State Marco Rubio says diplomacy goes hand in hand with commerce and defense.
7: Foreign policy cannot be separated from economic policy, from border policy, from energy policy, from any of these other spheres that are critical to our national interests. A country that cannot build ships or produce medicine or control immigration or access vital resources cannot defend its people, cannot defend its interests, and cannot defend its way of life. So our foreign policy continues to be reoriented around the real foundations of national strength.
6: Five American cruise ship passengers exposed to the hantavirus, leaving a Nebraska quarantine facility.
8: Health officials say they will complete monitoring at home after remaining symptom-free. They arrived in Nebraska 3 weeks ago following a deadly hantavirus outbreak on a South Atlantic cruise. The virus usually spreads through rodent droppings, but the Andes virus may spread between people in rare cases. 13 cases, including 3 deaths, are linked to the ship. There have been no U.S. cases connected to the ship, and the risk remains low. John Scott reporting.
6: U.S. Trade Representative says the Trump administration proposing tariffs of 10% or more for dozens of trading partners following a probe of alleged forced labor. More on these stories, townhall.com.
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6: Economists worldwide say this is not really a surprising event at all. Iran's central bank says that inflation has reached a record high there. The latest on the story from correspondent Charles De La Desma.
10: Year-on-year inflation in Iran reached a level in May unseen since World War II, underlining the economic pain average Iranians face as the Islamic Republic worries about the war with Israel and the U.S. restarting. A report Monday by Iran's central bank represents the first official acknowledgement of what Iranians shopping, paying for a taxi, or visiting a medical clinic already know. The riel currency is battered by the war and uncertainty around it resuming. Meanwhile, long-time problems of economic management and government corruption also appear to be dragging down Iran's oil-backed economy as it remains under a U.S. naval blockade. Economic pressure in the past has sparked nationwide protests. I'm Charles De La Desma.
6: Breaking news and analysis, townhall.com. Anthropic is moving toward a Wall Street public offering. Here's correspondent Rich Thomason.
11: It's the latest chapter in its meteoric rise from a little-known research lab to one of the leading AI companies, valued at $965 billion. Anthropic has submitted a confidential filing to the Securities and Exchange Commission for a proposed initial public offering of its common stock. Anthropic said last week it had raised $65 billion in private funding that will push its valuation to $965 billion. Rich Thomason reporting.
6: A Major League Baseball team has given the boot, apparently, to an employee for discrimination. Washington Nationals have fired their director of community relations after he revealed he had a vendetta against one of the players who happens to be a devout Catholic and has criticized drag queens. More on these stories at townhall.com.
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0: very much. Welcome back. Welcome aboard. Those just joining us. As we turn the page on the calendar, time zone to time zone, rolling into the third day of June here. Yeah, left off at the top of the hour talking, yeah, primary results coming in that many, many closely focused on California as the numbers come in. I don't know, it may or may not surprise you. This just in over the last 30 minutes or so. Yeah, as the votes come, they come in like tranches, I guess you'd call it. You go from 25% of the vote counted, you get a dump of new numbers come in, then you're at 30%. Yeah, the tranche dropping from 39.3% of the vote was in. A drop of votes came in that took it up to 42.4% of the vote in. Yeah, something they say that is statistically impossible occurred. In the latest batch of votes in the mayoral race, something smells rotten. I said between 39.3 to 42.4, incumbent Karen Bass picked up 12,850 new votes. Her challenger, Spencer Pratt, zero. Not one single vote. He stayed froze at exactly 86,323 votes. Other candidates, like Rahman and Adam Miller, racked up thousands in that same update. Pratt got nothing. Election watchers are calling it impossible in any fair count. Now, this is a massive red flag for California's broken voting system. Now, on the governor's side, Steve Hilton remains competitive in that race, showing Los Angelians are hungry for real change. But once again, mysterious vote dumps appear to kind of prop up the establishment favorite while conservatives get shut out. We know California's elections have a long history, glitches, late-night surprises, results that defy basic math. This dump is just going to fuel the growing distrust in a system that seems rigged to protect insiders like Bass at all cost. So when you've got four people in the race, as I said, Karen Bass, how does she get 12,000, nearly 13,000, even the individuals running in third and fourth place, Adam Miller, Nathalia Rahman, but Pratt gets a big goose egg. Is that possible? Things that make you go, all right. We'll continue to follow, but obviously that's going to be discussed. See what's going on with Brain Dead. Hadn't talked in a few days. How's the move going? Are you getting settled in?
1: Well, dang near killing ourselves on Sunday. You know, 90 degrees actual temperature with a 100-degree feel-like temperature. And yeah, we got heat exhaustion bad, and just I called off work Sunday, and I just I watched part of the race because we both passed out. I think maybe there's about 100 laps to go or something like that, and I caught the tail end of it. But what happened to you Friday, buddy?
0: What do you mean by that?
1: I sit here listening to the show, all of a sudden, bloop, there you went off the air and started playing a podcast.
0: We were down for about 30 minutes. It was we lost internet. According to Alta Fiber, they were doing what they call routine maintenance. But we were back by, we dropped off about 10 till 1. We were back on before the bottom of the hour.
1: That's not what I heard. What I heard was that your security guard there, what's his name, Mr. Donut there,
0: yeah,
1: decided to unplug everything and plug in the coffee maker and blew a fuse, Steve. That's what I heard.
0: Okay.
1: I wanted to hear it from the horse's mouth, not the horse's, well, you know what. So, but yeah, we got everything moved and done and out of there. So, but yeah, it was a really good race. I was teetotally impressed. I mean, they sold everything out. And the thing though is they had a 1 hour delay because the rain that come through, and I'm really glad it was a light rain, not no gully washer like at the end of the Coke 600.
0: Yeah.
1: Because you got to think about it, though. And this is the one thing that really irritates me about some of these night races. They run them on Sunday night, and they don't think about the fans having to go to work on Monday. I mean, it was, I think they said it was, what, about midnight or so? Before they actually got everything, before the end of the race.
0: Yeah, we were actually on the air, and they were still winding it down there.
1: Hmm. Yeah, and I really would like to see that race being ran on Saturday night. You know, run O'Reilly on Sunday morning, and then run the Cup guys, because that way the fans could actually stay over till Sunday. Now, I will make an exception, though, if it was a holiday, say, like Memorial Day, Labor Day, whatever day holiday mm-hmm. is, I can see doing that. But it really kind of reminded me of the Bristol of the old days, because it was crazy. I mean, you had Trackhouse lost two of the three cars due to the brake rotors exploding.
0: I saw that, and I mean, it was there a case where some of that actually went in and injured some fans? I saw.
1: Yeah, I know. It's one of those weird things, because I know that NASCAR has gone to the single source supplier, but I'm thinking they've said that they've kind of relaxed the rule a little bit with the brakes, that you can run a different brake in a different package. And I guess maybe some sort of bad, I don't know, maybe something that wasn't thoroughly tested, because Shane Van Gisbergen, who also runs for Trackhouse, finishes fifth. And it really kind of impressed me, though. I mean, Stenhouse finished fourth, and Van Gisbergen finished fifth. Because he really has come a long way with these ovals.
0: Another top 10 on not a road course. Yeah.
1: Mm-hmm. And the thing you're going to have to watch, people, Mr. Two Bulls at a Time Holler there, is can he come up and take over and win the championship? It is very possible, because, yes, he is a road course ringer, but he has been progressively getting bigger. I mean, better mm-hmm. on the ovals. I mean, you got two road courses that are coming up with this, the Naval Base, and then you also got Sonoma coming up. So we could just go ahead and give him that trophy and just call it a day. You know what I'm saying?
0: Right.
1: So, but yeah, it was really weird. It was really, really, really weird. But he's sitting right now 12th in points, so if he keeps the way he's going, he could be up there in that final four. And I'm going to say this, and like I said this before, if Denny Hamlin can keep going the way he's going, he might win that championship, but I really, really, really would. Because I think he's like two or three wins away from passing Kyle Busch for the all-time wins. If I remember right, it's not many. It's like two or three.
0: Mm-hmm.
1: Let's see. But, yeah, that was a really great race. Justin Allgaier won the O'Reilly Series race. That was really great. I got to listen most of that race. That was really great. The trucks were run by, what is it, Jaden Scott, if I remember right. I don't remember how, I didn't listen to their race or watch it either, but you know, hey, Nashville, it really lived up to what the old the old days, so to speak, back when we were there. Did you see that Ty Gibbs and Brad Keselowski's crew members got into a fight during the race?
0: I did not catch that.
1: I don't think they covered it on Amazon on the Prime coverage. But yeah, they said that Keselowski and Ty Gibbs' crew was sitting there going at it. Some of the crew members, I guess, had words. But now I did hear that Austin Dillon wiped out Keselowski, if I remember right. Yeah, and the fans are up in arms about it. They want NASCAR to throw a penalty because it was intentional. No, fans, it's not intentional. He just went up the block and made the wrong choice, if you know what I'm saying.
0: Mm-hmm.
1: I did hear this today. Now, you remember Chicago, the Chicago Street Course race?
0: Yes, sir.
1: They are rumored to have this going to the weekend of Memorial Day or the weekend before or after Memorial Day. And I think that would be something good. I would like to see that. I would really – I'll tell you this much. Remember how we were talking about the All-Star race, a couple weeks ago and how it was garbage?
0: Right, during the middle of a Sunday afternoon. What the –
1: I say move that to a road course. I would love to see the All-Star race on a road course. What do you think, buddy?
0: You know my take on that. I'm not a big fan of road courses.
1: Yeah, well, see, here's the thing, though, and I got to thinking about this. NASCAR could do, because remember we were talking, what was it, earlier in the year, about them going back to Kentucky Speedway. Remember this?
0: Right, right.
1: I would like to see them go back to Kentucky Speedway. Kentucky Speedway is very, very similar to Charlotte. I would like to see them go out there and run the trucks Friday, O'Reilly Saturday, run the Cup All-Star Race under the lights. I would like to see them do a different segment. I would really like to see them run 35 or 40 laps for, what was it, the open, transfer one in, and then the second one, and then transfer the winner in for that one. But if you, the slowest driver gets the pole. Does that make sense?
0: That's like an accident waiting to happen from the get-go, isn't it?
1: Hey, you know what? It's no points, right?
0: All right.
1: But also to make that main race about 100 laps. I would really like to see that. That would be great because the All-Star race has always been under the lights.
0: Yep.
1: I would love to see it under the lights because that's the way you're going to get NASCAR back. Plus, too, I don't know if you watched any of the race or not, but Amazon has the package figured out on what to bring the fans in. They say, well, you know, these streaming services, they can make up numbers as they go along, but they say that the numbers are pretty strong for Amazon. To me, when you look at it, they have their you know what together, because I've seen some of the TNT coverage and the NBC, Peacock, et cetera, coverage. And it's just like you're looking for the casual fan. You're just looking for the casual fan. These are the ones that really want the race fans to watch and learn something. But on the Nashville race, though, Denny did win. Yeah, that was kind of a shock, really, when I saw the replay. Christopher Bell had the dominant car all night.
0: Yeah, he did.
1: He was just trucking along. And Denny said his car was just junk, and he didn't think he was going to win it. So, I bet you too, Steve, if you give him another four or five more laps, I bet you that Christopher Bell would have won that race. I really would. But They have the street course coming up for the Navy base. And I did hear that the truck race is going to be open to only active personnel only.
0: Hmm.
1: Did you hear about that?
0: That's unique.
1: Yeah. I really kind of like that idea. But I really would like to see it more for the Cub side. Because with the, what is it, in August, they're running the Indy cars around D.C., if I remember right. Mm-hmm. And in August something. Yeah, I'm really looking forward to that race. Because they had a street race there in Detroit. And I hadn't paid attention to that and see who won. But, oh, what else have we got here? I'm drawing a blank right now, Steve. But by the way, a friend of mine asked me a question earlier, Steve. Maybe you could help me figure it out since you're the world's smartest man.
0: Yeah, right. Okay.
1: Yeah. If two blind people have a baby, who would watch it? I mean,

0: one owner-operator truck yesterday, and that's because a lot of them guys are off the road. These diesel prices are getting to be sky high. Are getting to be sky high, over $5 a gallon. California, and I don't know why any, I've been telling you, I don't know why any trucking company would even go to California. They already up to $8 a gallon, Steve, for regular fuel and diesel in the state of California. I'm a company driver, but if I was an owner operator, where the hell I'd take my truck into California with those type of fuel prices. Now, here's how it goes, Steve. I support Donald Trump, and just about everything he does. And I'm still trying to see how things go. But, okay, we know that this leader in Iran, he had to be eliminated. He had to be taken out. I've been saying this even before he did it. But the back part of this war, a lot of people were saying wasn't thought out, Steve. This is not good. Donald Trump, now when it goes to the Strait of Hormuz, he's got to give an ultimatum to whoever.
1: Right. Yeah, hold the thought there.
2: Yeah, if you're going across Fancy Gap, especially Shorty, he usually runs that road a lot. I don't know whether he's up here closer or he's stopped down there in Florida or whatever, him and Bambi. But Fancy Gap's pretty clean, and actually the fog I have run into has been very light, so it didn't affect the visibility too much. It was a little bit heavier on Christiansburg Mountain, but it wasn't really that thick. Well, Steve, that's all I got for now. I hope everybody has a safe night, and take care.
1: All right. Thanks for checking in there. Gilligan, safe travels. All right, get a news break coming up. Pappy's on board. Who we got? Eagles, Senior Heat Wave. 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
6: With SRN News, I'm Jason Walker. Officials in Kuwait say all flights have been suspended at Kuwaiti International Airport after Iranian attack hit the facility. Several people have been wounded. A defense ministry spokesman says hostile drones targeted the airport's passenger building, causing severe damage and causing widespread injuries. That drone attack came after Iran and the U.S. had traded missile strikes late Tuesday. In California, the votes, well, still being tallied in most of the races, several key races there, including governor. Now, in the mayoral race in Los Angeles, incumbent Karen Bass has won and advances to the November general election. U.S. Trade Representative says the Trump administration is proposing tariffs of 10% or more in several countries. SRN News.
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1: All righty, back at it here. Trust the week's going well. We roll on as we work our way into a midweek Wednesday, halfway there. You know what unfolds in California, elections. It's just absolutely pathetic. How is it that so many states can have the numbers calling races literally within a matter of hours after polls close? But in California, it's actually days, sometimes weeks. How is that possible? The liberal pollster, a guy by the name of Nate Silver, even he slamming the Golden State's vote counting procedures. He said the fact that California elections can't be resolved for weeks is insane. That's not common in other electoral systems, even around the world. It's more like a third world country. It should not take several weeks to know who the victor is. He compared California to a failed state. So obviously, California went to the polls this past day. It's what they call their jungle primary, meaning the top two vote-getters advance to the general election, regardless of their party affiliation. If you remember back in November of 24, in the presidential election, California was still counting votes in December. Yeah, that didn't matter so much because, you know, they knew, obviously, you know, there's no doubt who was going to be the victor on the presidential side. But this is different. You got a governor's race. You got the mayor's race. The Los Angeles race is officially nonpartisan. You know, Karen Bass, the

0: left-leaning NBC News analyst Steve Kornacki kind of laid it out here about an hour ago as they're doing the live coverage on the air. He says, quote, "Remember the final piece of the puzzle we won't know tonight is the late-arriving vote by mail. And we're probably talking about a third of the vote in Los Angeles. We're probably not going to get until maybe tomorrow, maybe several days. That mail can still come in after Election Day." Now, he went on, there's indication, and there's certainly a ton of precedent here, that the late-arriving vote by mail is going to be significantly more Democrat-friendly than all the other votes. That would be good news for Bass. That would be good news for Robin if she's still going out tonight behind Pratt. In other words, can they fix this to where there is no Republican in the top two, even though Pratt, at least at the moment, has like an 8-point lead over the third place? But he just pretty much came out and said, that 8-point gap, roughly 25,000 vote lead at the moment, when those late arriving ballots get dumped in over the next several days, there's a habit of flowing overwhelmingly one way in our deep blue California. That's the pattern that we've watched for years. Election Day ends, the counting drags on. All these mysterious mail ballots come pouring in, rescuing failed Democrats. This mail-in stuff, what a mess. Well, what do you say, Pappy?
1: Mike, what day is it, Your Honor? What day is it?
0: There you go. Hey, Hump Day!
1: Man, Gilligan needs to climb out of that tree he's in and get this right, man. Jeez, oh, Pete. All right, Steve, we're going to talk about Iran. All this, who's lying? Is Trump lying? Is Iran lying? Steve, listen, here's the deal. Iran is in complete chaos. They are in a fight for power from within. All the top leaders were removed. They were relieved of their duties, right, from their IRGC leadership. And how were they relieved of their duties? Steve, you remember that movie, Stripes, with Bill Murray?
0: Yes.
1: Right. And their company, Drilling Sergeant Sargent, was up on that tower, and a mortar hit him and blew him up, right? So they show up graduation day, late to the party. Remember, they all come marching in. And Bill Murray tells him, you just repeat after me whatever I say. So the colonel that's addressing the troops there says something, and the one lieutenant or something leans over, and they finished training by themselves, sir. And the guy goes, "Where's your company sergeant?" And Bill Murray goes, "Blown up, sir." So all their leaderships were blown up.
0: Mm-hmm.
1: Complimented President Trump. Now, the IRG had a system set in place in case something like this would happen. They got 33 different groups spread out across Iran, all trying to get power. You could think of it, they're not states, okay, but you could think of it as they got like 33 different states inside Iran, and you got governors of these states because there's no leadership anymore.

0: They're all dead. Violated Dan Bongino's number one rule. You got these 33 governors trying to take power. Maybe some of these governors are not so radical, and they're talking to Trump, but they don't want the radicals to know they're talking to Trump. Also, Steve, the government system over there, you have government political people in office in Iran that are not part of the IRGC. Okay? There was a dude that just submitted a resignation letter saying that there's a percentage of power that the IRGC is supposed to have within their political government. And a percentage of the civilian, right, for lack of a better term. And so the leader of the civilian part turned in a resignation letter saying that he has no power. The IRGC just kind of is just taking it from him. So he tried to resign, and they didn't accept his resignation letter. So there's major power struggle going on in here. We got some non-IRGC government officials that are trying to talk to Trump or is talking to the United States. Do we have some more non-radical IRGC individuals trying to talk to Trump? You follow me? It's just chaos. A few weeks ago, supposedly we had some dude. He goes back to the Shah days. I don't know his name. I should have wrote it down. I don't think it was this cousin of the Shah or his son, whoever. I don't think it was him. I think it was somebody else. But they had a dude who they were planning on taking over the fight for the country, so to speak, when the time came. Well, apparently the IRGC found out about him and they went after him. They were going to go kill him. So in order to try to provide an escape for him as they were attacking his house, Israelis went in there and threw out some bombs to try to help this guy escape. As a result, he was very badly injured. So kind of put a damper in the plan, so to speak.
1: Mm-hmm.
0: Right? So it's war, Steve. Nothing ever goes as planned. I'm telling you, the only way I could explain it is we're going to serve a search warrant on this house, right? And we stage before we go to the house, and this is the plan, and this is what we're going to do. And the second you get out of the car, shish kebab goes south, and the plan is just, that's why Marines, right? What's their big slogan? Overadapt and overcome. Because the plan is never going to go as it you think it's going to. So, trying to relax here a little bit, but I'm full steam ahead in agreement with Eagle and Rump, the other caller that just called in tonight.
1: Yeah.
0: It stop playing games with the mullahs, right? It is time to stop playing games with these people and go in there and take care of business. We need to send these mullahs to a midnight train to Georgia, right? And I'm not talking Georgia. I'm talking about 72 virgins, right? That's where they need to go. I really think, Steve, if this drags on into the primaries, if this isn't resolved by the primaries, Trump's going to take a political hit. A bad one. So, and we're seeing that the game is on again, right? We are seeing bombs being dropped again, just yesterday. And, so let's just stop the nonsense with, you know, we got a ceasefire. Okay, we just bombed the hell out of this guy and killed him. They just, when was it? 2 days ago? A head honcho in the IRGC, Steve, we just bombed and killed his ass. Right?
1: Mm-hmm.
0: So let's just stop the nonsense, right? They obviously have the capability of launching some drones and missiles and just, time's up. All I can say. Let's do it. Get it over with. Let the chips fall where they may. But I got full confidence in our military to be able to go in there and wax these dudes without putting any boots on the ground. Full confidence. I don't know if it's because this dude that we were hoping on and planning on is no longer in the picture. They're looking for somebody else, maybe trying to stall a little bit more time to get out. I don't know. But time's running out. If that makes any sense, you know, with this, these 33 parts, like these 33 states, it was set up so no one person would have power if anything really happened. I know it sounds kind of contradictory, but that's the way they did it. We just need to wax them all, man. Unless we can get some dude in there, you know. All right, man, we're going to work with you. This is the deal. Let's get this done before the radical IRGC figures out that mm-hmm. I'm making this deal with you and they wax my ass. We'll see. What else is going on, man? Anything? Weather was just daggone, Steve. Beautiful, thanks to Gary Montgomery. Got the old Harley out to a little ride after I cut the grass to cool off a little bit today. Wasn't really hot. It was, you know. I think tomorrow, talking beautiful day again tomorrow. I'll be back out on the highway Thursday and Friday. Thursday and Friday night. Be out there playing around. So, all right, bud, that's all I got, man. You know, everybody be safe. Watch your six.
1: There you go. I knew that was coming. Thank you, Pappy. Watch your six. All right, 844-844-3388. Eagle, checking in here. What's going on?
2: Okay. Yeah, how you doing? Yeah, still out here on the road, I'll probably be rolling towards Texas by the weekend. Hopefully I'll be home by Sunday. So check out the Michigan race. That should be a pretty good race. That's usually a good track. They usually have a lot of passing and going on at Michigan Speedway where the NASCAR race at this week. So we'll see what happens. But I'm not sure what time that race starts, but it's probably be Eastern time zone, so it'll probably be a late afternoon, start around 3 or 4 o'clock, maybe 2 o'clock start, something like that, since it's in Michigan. But I'll definitely be watching that once I get home take a couple of days off, relax, after making all this money. You know, Steve, I'm making, you know, things are good right now, brother. You know, God, it really blessed me. You know, the company I'm with, we got this account with Walmart, brother. They keep us so busy, it's ridiculous. As long as Walmart in business, I'll be in business, basically the way it boils down to, you know, because people got to eat. And as soon as I pick up a load from Walmart, they before I even deliver the one I got, they got me on another Walmart load picking up something. So they definitely got us rolling. And I'm making money. When I say easy money, I mean real easy money. It ought to be against the law to make money this easy, Steve. But somebody got to do it. Somebody got to do it. I guess it's me. But, Steve, getting to some things right quick before I get into Donald Trump and his situation. I want to talk about Kyle Busch and his family. You know, things have been pretty quiet. I haven't heard anything from his wife. You know, I know she's upset about losing her husband and all, but I think that she should at least speak and let the fans know, you know, Kyle Busch's fans know about, you know, anything, what they found in the autopsy and what they found out what might have led to his death and you know, some other things, you know, because his fans, the people that's been fans of his for a long time, and, you know, I understand, you know, it's, you know, she want to keep things private, but, you know, she don't have to do all the details, but, you know, people, you know, she needs to, you know, come out and, you know, let people know. And I haven't even heard from his brother. I was surprised that Kurt Busch, I thought for sure that he would have had something to say about now. He hasn't even spoke. Kyle Busch's brother, I thought he would have. He hasn't talked to nobody. I'm surprised. And I haven't even heard from the owner of the team, Richard Childress. He hasn't even spoke. So, you know, it's almost been almost a week or two now. So, hopefully in the next couple of days, somebody will step forward and let Kyle Busch's fans know what's going on. But, I think, you know, I looked at a video the other night about Kyle Busch, and I believe that he gonna pass this on to Denny Hamlin. I think this is Denny Hamlin's year, Steve. Him and Denny Hamlin were good friends, and they was a teammates for a long time. But Joe Gibbs, and I think that Denny Hamlin's gonna go on to win the championship this year. It's in the cards. The way he's running right now, unless he have a major problem, this guy is, you know, he's in the top 10 in just about every race. You know, he won the Dover race, the race Charlotte, he looked good, and then last week he won. Denny Hamlin's on a roll right now, so if he can keep that momentum going, it's going to be hard to stop Denny Hamlin from winning the championship this year. So hopefully he'll dedicate that to his friend Kyle Busch, and because that's what Kyle Busch deserves. But yeah, Steve, now I'm gonna say this about Donald Trump, Steve, because it's starting to get very frustrating at this point. Very, very frustrating. And I remember a couple of months ago, I'm not gonna mention the caller's name, but he said something about Donald Trump, and I heard what he said, but I just let it go at that point. Donald Trump's biggest problem is his mouth, Steve. He talks too much. Okay, why does he have to respond? Why can't he keep these things to himself when it comes to the world? Why has he always said, talks are going good, things are looking good, looks like we're close to making a deal, and then it don't happen? All he does is put extra added pressure on himself and the administration. Why can't he just, when the reporter asks him, how is things going with negotiations? How come he can't just say, that we're in negotiations right now, and I'll let you know at a future time how things are going. Why can't he do that? Why can't he say that we're close to making a deal? Why can't he say, why does he always just say we're close to making a deal, things are going good, and it looks like we might have something in the next few days? Can you explain that? Why is it so hard for him to keep his mouth closed?
1: I guess, like Pappy was just saying, that there's, we don't know, hell, who they're actually dealing with.
2: What'd you say? He doesn't know who they're talking to.
1: Right. That's it's where you know, you talk to one guy, but then that guy may be now taken out of the picture, so they're talking to somebody else. It's a lot of confusion going on over there. It's kind of pandemonium. But we gotta close out another hour there as we roll into a hump day. It's 844-844-3388. 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
7: Hey, sir. News this hour from Town Hall. I'm Jason Walker. Authorities in Kuwait say flights have now been suspended entirely at Kuwait International Airport following an Iranian attack that hit the facility, causing major damage. There are a number of casualties. The drone attack came after Iran and the United States had traded missile strikes late in the day Tuesday. U.S. military says it launched strikes on Iran in retaliation for Iranian missiles fired at not only Kuwait, but also later Bahrain. Testifying before a Senate Foreign Relations Committee, Secretary of State Marco Rubio says there's been some progress in talks with Iran.
8: Certainly in my memory, they have agreed to negotiate aspects of their nuclear program that just a month ago, just a year ago, they were refusing to even mention, much less enter into discussions about. That is not a guarantee that ultimately it will lead to a deal that's acceptable to the Senate or acceptable to the American people. But we'll be able to engage them in a process to truly test the proposition of how far they're willing to go.
7: In California, GOP gubernatorial candidate Steve Hilton remains very positive.
9: To every single person who's voted for me, we're not there yet, but it's looking good.
7: Votes are still being counted. Hilton maintains a slight lead. Trump administration is advancing what it calls an election integrity measure.
10: President Trump is pushing new election integrity measures through the U.S. Postal Service, requiring states to submit voter lists tied to unique ballot barcodes for mail-in voting. The proposal is designed to strengthen ballot verification and track mail ballots throughout the voting process. The rule is now moving through the federal rulemaking process. Democrats and activist groups are already threatening legal challenges. Willie Nelson, the White House.
7: And more on these stories at townhall.com.
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7: There are some major changes on the forecourt of the Notre Dame Cathedral in Paris, with major transformation and excavation site revealing some treasures. International correspondent Charles de Ledesma explains what's going on.
12: As thousands of tourists queue under the summer sun to enter the Notre Dame Cathedral, archaeologists are working just yards away below ground, uncovering traces of nearly 2,000 years of Parisian history. The excavation started after the cathedral was rebuilt following the 2019 fire. The dig has uncovered hundreds of objects, including a 4th century coin. Archaeologist Lucie Altenberg from the Paris Archaeological Unit, the 1,700-year-old coin.
13: This coin there is an example of a Roman coin that we found at the Parvis Notre-Dame, where you've got the profile of, I think it's Constantine, this one. It was identified recently.
12: I'm Charles de Ledesma.
7: Breaking news and analysis, townhall.com. A good day on Wall Street.
14: Stocks edged up to more records on Wall Street as winners of the artificial intelligence boom kept driving the market higher. The S&P 500 rose 0.1% Tuesday. The Dow added 228 points. That's about 0.4%. The Nasdaq Composite edged up less than 0.1%. Semiconductor company Marvell Technology jumped more than 32%. That came after the CEO of NVIDIA said Marvell could be the next company to be worth more than $1 trillion. Alphabet fell 3.9%. The parent company of Google said it's raising $80 billion to help pay for its AI investment. Seth Sutel, New York.
7: White House Correspondent Association dinner has been rescheduled for the 24th of July, the event initially disrupted in April by the assassination attempt on the president. And a jury in California has convicted short seller Andrew Left of securities fraud. More on these stories, townhall.com.
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0: right back at it here. Another hour underway. Midweek coming on. Hello to Cliff, Hamilton, Ohio. Yeah, there's Jason. Gary Montgomery on board. Southwest Ohio once again. Hey, there's Keith. Morning, Steve, from Western New York. I kind of miss old Horse Feathers through the night. He goes by the handle, the old Southern Comfort. All right, 844-844-3388, and Senor Heatwave.
1: Oh, good morning, Senor. Number two trip to Holbrook, Arizona and back, and we'll do it again another three nights after. This nonsense with Iran. Let's just blow the living hell out of them, show them that we're not pussyfooting around, find people that actually want to work with us and talk to them instead of taking your time. I mean, 2 weeks has been gone for how long now? It's gone into 2 months? No, let's get over with this and be done with it. I'm just so damn tired. The other Arab nations, what are they doing to protect themselves against getting hit by Iran? It don't sound like they're doing a whole hell of a lot. They're just taking it. And, I mean, if they are, what are they afraid of to let people know that, hey, they're actually defending themselves? Oh, they're just bombing our interests in those countries. Well, it seemed like to me that there are a few, more than a few errant missiles, bombs, whatever, hit their structures. I mean, the hell with it. Get off your camel and go bomb the hell out of Iran. What is the problem here? So enough of that. California voting. They're nothing but a bunch of pissed off Hollywood people. They can't figure out why the country didn't start with them back in the day and move east. What is it? 12,000 votes, none went to
0: Pratt,
1: and no votes. Can anyone with half a mind not see that?
0: Not statistically possible.
1: Yeah. There's something rotten in Denmark there, people. And it shouldn't take days, weeks, or months to figure out, you know, who is going to be the ones running. You know, President Trump is right. We don't need to have these damn mail-in ballots. Unless you're in the military, away from your home state, or if you're ill, or, you know, I'm
0: right.
1: That's the only time. Otherwise, you get your butt up there. You either do early voting or you do same-day voting, and let's get same-day damn results. This is intolerable. All right, I'm done with that nonsense there. As far as the racing goes, I know they use slicks to get better grip, especially when the tires get hot on the asphalt. But when it rains, don't they have a rain tire, you know, something with treads that they can use to race? Or they still consider that still like a safety issue and they would rather not?
0: Only time they use rain tires is they do on a road course.
1: Okay. Well, if they ain't got enough damn sense to race early when they can. Somebody up there in the east is going to be up midnight or later waiting to see the results. You know, it ain't going to hurt anybody out here in the mountain time zone or the Pacific time zone because we got plenty of time. But good night. Yeah, you know, I'll never be a big fan of NASCAR until they get rid of these damn stages. It's man, machine, and it's a marathon. If you can't make it, that's just too damn bad. So, and get rid of this chase for the chase for the points for the
0: right.
1: playoffs. It cheapens it because, you know, maybe there's someone out there that's on the edge and they're not quite there yet. But during the time that they're having these playoffs, what happens to the poor guy that gets hot all of a sudden and he wins or places in the top five?
0: Depending on what time you get hot or cold, someone that's been, you know, maybe best throughout the entire season gets on a cold streak. And then the opposite, that's happened before. People have got into the playoffs, had no business really being there. That was the, you know, under the whole, if you win a race, you're guaranteed a slot, which they did at least eliminate that.
1: Well, I just, you know, eliminate the playoffs. Just go full bore. If you're going to do 500 miles, do 500 miles and not cut it up to 250. Take a 30-minute break or whatever and do another 250. Just run it. Full bore. You know, and if your stuff breaks, that's just too damn bad. I swear. Yep, so anyways, other than that, I don't know what in the hell much is going on out there. I'm just trying to get sleep during the day and stay awake at night. So I did tell my boss, I said, you know, the last team that I run on, it didn't really work out well, and it kind of soured my view on running teams. But with the way the freight's been running lately, prior to me running teams, I could get 3,200 miles in 6 days and still make my 34-hour break. And right now, we're really struggling to get miles under our belts. And I told him, I says, look, if we can find a guy that is around my age, he's got no liabilities at the house as far as children that he's got to be there for, I said, I'd be more than willing to go back on the road and run team.
0: Mm-hmm.
1: So he's taking that into consideration, but hell, the last time they took it under consideration, it took a year and a half.
0: Okay.
1: So, you know, it's nice to know that he knows that I'm willing to do that again, but yeah, it's crazy. And, you know, with the cost of fuel and people not wanting to go with just anybody except for the ones that are, you know, doing it for next to nothing, like Raji Haji and Gandhi and Ricky Tikki Tavi out there. It just isn't good. And you can always tell who Raji and Haji are and Gandhi and Ricky Tikki Tavi are just driving down the road. You don't even have to be in a semi to figure this out. If you see another tractor and trailer come screaming up to the ass end of another tractor in front of them, and they're flashing their lights or they're just right on their bumper trying to eat it, trying to get these people out of the way, those are the people that you need to watch out for, because they have no sense of anything out here. They have no sense of, you know, driving safely. You know, if you want to do that in India, Pakistan, Afghanistan, Russia, Belarus, wherever the hell you're from. If they do that, fine. Go back. But we don't need to have anyone else out here dying because of someone's impatience who can't read a lick of English and just has no And I'm so frustrated right now, I can't even talk.
0: No,
1: I'll just leave it at that.
0: No concern for human life and safety, I guess, is what you're looking for, you know. All right, Senor Heatwave, safe travels. Another day upon us. Interesting tornado season, even though only one tornado was reported in Illinois in the month of May. That state still maintains a strong lead among the rest of the country for tornado reports so far this year, according to the Storm Prediction Center. An unusual weather pattern so far this spring. Illinois recorded 121 tornado reports through May 31, mostly from outbreaks in March and April. The runner-up was Mississippi with 82 preliminary tornado reports. This really bucks the trend historically. Yeah, typically by the end of May, Texas, Oklahoma, Kansas, your classic tornado alley would be at the top of the charts. Illinois would usually have only maybe 44 reports, 76 less than this year. Other states reporting more tornadoes than average this year include Iowa and Michigan. Yeah, the highest reports compared to normal include Mississippi, 34 ahead of average, and Wisconsin, 21 ahead. Meanwhile, states like Kansas, Tennessee, Texas running considerably behind their historical average this year. Illinois wasn't the only state that had a quiet month in May. Only two reports recorded in Oklahoma, believe it or not, making it the least active May there since 2012. Compared to last year, Texas, Missouri, Alabama have all had half as many tornadoes so far this year. Interesting numbers. Brother Rambler, hey, we're back from vacation, I see.
2: That is correct. Praise God and hello, God's children, listening to us all over the nation and all over the world. And before I get started, big shout out to Brother Terry Fletcher, pastor of church up there in Indiana. He has called in a time or two. Good. I thank you for the words of encouragement, brother. Praise God. Man, we had a great 9 days off, and I had a cold for some of it. And I thought I'd just strain my voice. You remember, I've been having problems with my voice since October. And, man, I just totally lost my voice and went totally hoarse. But, you know, we serve a big God, Steve. And I didn't know. I promised our congregation at Determined Ministries Church. By the way, you can catch us on Facebook, Determined Ministries Church. You can look us up on Facebook. And website's down right now, but it will be back up and running again. I promise you that. But, man, I didn't know if I was going to be able to preach. I had just planned on, this was on May 24th. I had just planned on, just sitting there and I'll just sit down behind the desk and just teach. Man, we serve a big God. Lord touched my voice. I was able to go and preach the gospel. Taught about we taught about the kingdom age, which is AKA the 1,000 year millennial reign. So we taught about that, got over the cold, went and preached at another church on the 27th of May at Trinity Church. And, man, that congregation was great, just a great time, great service. We talked about dipping into the Holy Spirit. You know, sometimes that's what we have to do, Steve. We have to learn to dip into the Holy Spirit. And then we come back to our church May 31st and preached about forgiveness and pressing towards the mark. Great messages. You can all find them right there at Determined Ministries Church. Just go right there to our Facebook page. We have service at 5 o'clock every Sunday. That is on Central Time Zone every Sunday at 5 o'clock. And love to have you to come with us. But Steve, it rained most of the time I was on vacation. Of course, you know, Mobile, Alabama, that's the rainiest city in the United States. So it rained most of the time. We didn't even grill out on Memorial Day because it rained from the time I woke up, from the time about 8 o'clock at night. So no Kaneka sausage thrown on the grill, which, by the way, I sent you the website. You can order you some.
0: Yes.
2: I ordered
0: any. There were some people asking about that.
2: Oh, my God, Steve. Steve, you've got to order some, you know. I'm praying. Because they just built a humongous, factory right there in Andalusia. If you're a driver, whether you're a truck driver or a four-wheeler, and you're going down highway I-65 and you get to exit 96, there's a factory right there, and they're going to keep that one open. And they actually have truck parking. You could actually get off that exit and go in there, and you could actually park and go buy you some Kaneka sausage. But the plant they're about to open is humongous, and I'm praying that it's going to be big enough to where maybe y'all can start getting some Kaneka sausage up there where y'all are at. So, but, yeah, I encourage you to, man, Steve, if you ain't done it, just whip out your credit card and just take a risk and buy you some and have it shipped up there. You will not regret, especially if you throw it on the grill, and you and me have the same taste and saw a Sweet Baby Ray's. That's my go-to also. And you put that Sweet Baby Ray's, it's so daggum good, man. My God. So, anyway, so, you know, we didn't get the grill out, but got caught up on a lot of TV watching, a lot of movie watching, and stuff like that. Steve, have you gotten into Dutton Ranch yet?
0: I have not.
2: You have got to. My Lord, is it good. I tell you what, I don't care for the foul language. But you gotta love Rip. Man, Rip just makes that show right there. And I tell you what, Carter is, I won't give out any spoilers, but Carter, their adopted son, I think he's biting off a little more than what he can chew. But, you'll have to go watch it, Dutton Ranch. You can take the language. It's a pretty good show. And you see how they ended up in Texas. I put it to you like that.
0: So is that a
2: Marshall's just wrapped up?
0: Is that a continuation like of the Yellowstone series, or is it something totally separate?
2: Yes, yes, it is a continuation of Yellowstone. Remember at the end of Yellowstone, you saw that Rip and Beth bought a ranch down there in Dillon, Montana. Well, in Dutton Ranch, you're going to see how they end up going from Montana down to Rio Paloma, which is a fictional town in Texas, and the challenges they're going to face there. And, of course, you know, they named the ranch after John Dutton.
0: Mm-hmm.
2: And, you know, they do talk about him a lot. They don't show any pictures, but they talk about him a lot. And it's basically based off of Beth and Rip and Carter, and making a new life for themselves down there in Texas. And a little fictional town called Rio Paloma. So it's very good, Steve. You would really enjoy it. And it really, I mean, Rip hasn't changed. Rip is still Rip. And you'll notice a couple of familiar faces. There's a actor that played in Landman. If you are a frequent watcher of the show called Landman,
0: mm-hmm.
2: He got in a fight with Cooper. And, you know, he's the one that, when Cooper went into his little house and he was working for the same oil company as his daddy, they all jumped him and beat the brakes off of him. Well, that actor is now in Dutton Ranch and he plays a pretty good part. So you'll notice him, and it's almost a whole new cast. Ed Harris plays a veterinarian in it. Oh Lord, I forget her name, the actress, but she plays cattle baron Beulah Jackson. You'll like her. So yeah, man, you gotta check it out, Steve. But I was also, you know, last time I was listening to the show, and I try to listen as much as I can, we were talking about Schlitz closing the brewery.
0: Right.
2: And I couldn't remember. I said there was a movie that Schlitz was, I mean, I know there's been several movies, but you know, I've heard a movie back in the 90s that Schlitz was very prominent of, and by God, I finally found it. It was in Grumpy Old Men. That's what old Burgess Meredith used to drink, Schlitz, and, of course, it's what all them old men drank out there on the ice fishing. So, you know, just a whole lot of days off to do a whole lot of nothing but watch it rain and, you know, of course, anytime it stopped, I grabbed the lawnmower and cut the grass. Managed to do that twice because mm-hmm. it rained so much. And of course, you know, took my wife to the doctor. She can get an epidural, excuse me, in her neck. And besides taking Donovan and Dane to work, I mean, that's just basically I just chilled out and you know, studied the Bible, watched TV, watched Facebook Reels, and just enjoyed myself, got over being sick, and, you know, just had a great time. I know we're coming up on the break. You want to hold me over, brother?
0: Yeah, if you got more for us, absolutely. We can handle that. All right, just enough. We can share a little bit every trip to the pump, as we know, taking a bite out of our wallets. With gas and diesel prices, the tensions in the Middle East, driving costs higher. More states taking action, trying to give at least a bit of a break. Georgia, Indiana were the first to cut the fuel taxes. Kentucky soon followed, adding more momentum to the push for some relief. Andy Beshear, Kentucky is keeping pressure on fuel prices by extending parts of the state of emergency that he declared last month. Pointed to the ongoing war in Iran. At the time, the average price was for diesel in Kentucky was $5.17 a gallon. It has since dropped to $5.09. Back last month, he signed the executive order cutting the state fuel taxes and canceling a planned tax increase. Last week, he extended the state of emergency, targeting price gouging, and he said he wanted to make sure the fuel providers aren't just pocketing the extra 10 cents per gallon there. Illinois truckers and others just caught a break at the pump, a fuel tax hike that was set to make every fill-up costlier has been put on hold there. Illinois fuel taxes usually go up every summer. They say the rates are tied to inflation. Another increase was scheduled to kick in July 1. Lawmakers have hit the brakes momentarily. The governor's office said the move was needed because families and businesses are already dealing with higher costs, economic uncertainty, and rising energy prices. I think the increase was going to be like another 1.3 cents per gallon, but it's not like you're going to break the bank. It's 844-844-3388. 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
7: With SRN News, I'm Jason Walker. A major attack on Kuwait. Officials there say all flights are canceled at Kuwait International Airport following an Iranian drone attack hitting that facility. A number of people have been wounded. There are no reports now of any fatalities. Defense Ministry spokesman says the drones had targeted the airport's passenger building. Russia launching yet another massive aerial strike on Kyiv and other Ukrainian cities. Officials say at least 22 civilians have been killed, including a number of children, more than 135 wounded. Votes are still being tallied in California in primary action. Several key races there, including governor. However, in the mayoral race, incumbent Karen Bass has won. This is SRN News.
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10: 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The Answer.

0: Okay, back at it here. Got some additional industry updates coming your way. First, let's get you back to the Rambler. Welcome back.
1: Well, thank you for taking me back, Steve. And, man, we don't want to miss out on those industry updates, so I'll try and finish up my phone call and make it as quick as possible. Little advice for heat wave. Dirty diapers. My late great father passed away August 22nd, 2021. Of course, I know everyone's worst enemy, cancer got him. Of course, got my stepdad too. But, he needed a team partner. And of course, one of my stepmothers, I don't know which one it was, cause he was married, I think, 5 different times, you know, before he finally found the right one. You know, she was kind of a jealous type. He's like, well, I need a team partner. I need someone and to help me do this stuff. So what he did, he had a friend who was old, and she was a lesbian. And he put her. That was one of the best team partners he ever had. He's like, look, you ain't got to be jealous of her because she plays for the same team I am. He's like, yeah, she probably thinks you're hot, you know. So jealousy issue over, and they were a pretty good team. Of course, I wasn't old enough to drive back then, you know, so he had to couldn't get me driving for him, so he had to go get her. But I can't remember her name, but she was a good team partner, and man, they made a lot of money together. But yeah, man, go watch Pee Wee's Big Adventure. He wave and go look for Large Marge, and. And go ahead and, you know, make her your team partner. Like I said, Steve, I had a whole lot of time because, man, all it did was rain. But most of the time I was sick with a cold. So I got caught up on a lot of wrestling, too. I mean, I ain't watched wrestling in like a long time, but I got caught up on a lot of wrestling. Steve, I got to tell you and the listening audience that I watched a wrestling match that probably goes down as being match of the year. It took place on May 30th in Monterrey, Mexico. It was a mask versus mask match between two gringos, one of them being from Germany, the other one being from America. The American's name was Chad Gable.
0: Mm-hmm.
1: The German's name, his birth name, his government name, Marcel Bennett. But he goes by Ludwig Kaiser. Well, this guy, all right, how the story started, I'll try and make it quick because I know you're going to have to get the industry news. And we-

0: it was a crap gimmick. It really was. And it wasn't meant to go anywhere and do anything. But this guy from Germany, and he's as white as I am, he's a typical gringo. He immersed himself in that gimmick. Man learned language. I mean, well, he learned it. He can speak it now fluently, speak and understand. Steve, I know, people think wrestling's fake and, you know, to a certain, look, it's choreographed and the ending is predetermined. But that mat is hard and they take some pretty serious bumps in and outside the ring nowadays. Steve, that country embraced this guy. They fell in love with him. Even so much so, I believe the Mexican president, I forget her name, even mentioned him a couple of times, El Grande Americano. He's also got a Mexican girlfriend. And, I mean, the whole country has just, I mean, look, what I mean embraced, they painted murals of him on bridges and all over the place. That's how popular he had became. He really just immersed himself in the Mexican culture and the Mexican people to where I was watching this. And when he come out, Steve, it was like Hulk Hogan in the 1980s walked into Madison Square Garden. The place just was deafening. I was like, my God. I looked at Donna and Dane. I'm like, boys, are y'all hearing this? I said, yeah, Dad, he's over. I said, you ain't kidding. He's over. They love him. So, yeah, you should go if you ain't bored and ain't got nothing else to do, or just go explore El Grande Americano and see the popularity that a gringo that's not even Mexican has won those people's hearts, how they have really embraced a foreigner in that country, legitimately embraced him. Well, Steve, I know we talk about wrestling and people talk about wrestling is fake, but I'll tell you one thing that's not fake, and that's how Jesus Christ died on the cross for our salvation. That's one thing that's not fake. And you know, they're coming out with different things almost on a weekly basis, showing you that, hey, man, this really happened. I mean, they found a recent thing in Egypt that they had covered up trying to hide the 10 plagues of Egypt. So this stuff really happened. And salvation is real. And I'm here to tell you right now, yeah, we talk about the Dutton Ranch. Yeah, we talk about Hot Shots. We talk about everything, to Heat Wave getting a co-driver, to Gilligan wearing a Santa Claus suit. But one thing I'm very serious about, God's children, that's who I serve. And I serve the Lord Jesus Christ. And that's who my Savior is. And I want you to be able to know the same Savior that I know. Because without the Lord Jesus, you're not going to make heaven. And there's only two places you're going to end up, in a God's glorious heaven or in a devil's red hell. And I definitely don't want to end up in the devil's red hell. I want to go to God's glorious heaven. So make the right choice. If you need to know more about Jesus, check us out at Determined Ministry Church on Facebook. And even though our website is down, there's one website, God's Children, that it is not down. It is active and alive. And if you're one of the ones that don't want to call the show because you're scared to death, that you just don't want to be heard on the radio, then I encourage you to go to overnightdriveradio.com. So you say you don't want to call the show, but you want to support the show. Well, here's a way you can do it, overnightdriveradio.com, where you can put a T-shirt on your back. You see, Steve has a T in his name. Well, see, you can put a T on yourself by putting a Steve Summers T-shirt on your back, God's children. And look, they got the 32-ounce travel mugs. They got the 50-cent stickers. And, of course, all your hot shot needs you can also get from overnightdriveradio.com. Well, I think I overstayed my welcome, God's children. One more time, shout out to Martha Jett also. I see her commenting once in a while, and I ain't talked to my sweetheart in a while from West Virginia. So we love you, Martha, and I hope your cats are doing well. Well, everyone, we love you, God's children. Thank you for allowing me to live up to my name, Brother Rambler, and ramble on about a lot of other things. But we love you, and I'll leave you with this and this love. Love is more than just a four-letter word. It's something you have to do. It's something you have to enact. And if Jesus can love you, and he does, old Brother Rambler loves you, and I do, and I'll call in another night. Goodbye. God bless, God's children.
1: All right. Thanks for the update. Glad you enjoyed your vacation.

0: vacation. Yeah, although a little under the weather for a time being there. But well, what's going on with Philip this morning?
1: I tell you what, I can't be on after him, man. I'm telling you, you know, Rambler, he just says it right there, and you don't even need me, Steve. How you doing today?
0: They're doing well.
1: Yeah. I check out that wrestler thing, and Rambler, I got something for you, buddy, since you're watching Dutton Ranch. Now, detail. Steve, did you watch the 1924 series that was in that deal?
0: I actually, believe it or not, I haven't watched Yellowstone, 1920. My wife is into all of it, my wife and my mom. I haven't watched any of it.
1: Okay, for you folks out there that have watched Yellowstone and 1924 and all these shows wrapped around Yellowstone, the Dutton Ranch, now I'm gonna put something in your head to look at with this new series. All right, so Beulah Jackson is the lady that's kind of like the bad guy, so to speak. And her ranch was formed back in the 30s by the Irishman, okay? Now, any of you folks that have watched all these series, if you watched 1924, who got in a fight with the Duttons? And the Duttons were Irish. So just little food for thought there, and put that little worm in your head there, because then you're going to wonder, wait a minute, Philip figured out there's an Irish hook on this deal? There is an Irish hook, and just remember, some of those people from 1924, they got away from the Duttons when they were firing at them. So I wonder where they went to. Huh, did they go to Texas and settle down there in Texas? They might have, and this lady is... It's a good show. You got to watch it, Steve. If you're into Yellowstone, you got to watch it. It's a really good one. And like Rambler said, Rip and Beth, what they go through, you know, they lose their ranch in Montana and then they go out there. I don't mean to spoil it for a couple of people, but you know, it's amazing how they pulled the show together like that. Mm-hmm. And I'm looking very forward to Landman coming out later this year. I never thought I'd get into those kind of shows because I'm not a TV guy and I'm not a movie guy, even though I work for one of the most powerful folks in the world that makes all this stuff, you know, and I just got into it. I mean, Dutton Ranch, I got into it. I followed those characters in Yellowstone and I watched that, and what Beth and them did at the end of the other one was really wild. So, you know, it's one of those shows, I really liked it, and now I know why the series has done as much as it has. So, but moving on, you were talking about tornadoes in Illinois. I think topography and where the storms build is what's happening, and if you look at the storms, how much rain has Kansas got this year, Steve? Have you seen how much rain has fallen over Kansas?
0: Not really.
1: Man, Kansas has got sopping wet.
0: Huh.
1: I mean, that has got, they have been getting a lot of rain out there in Kansas. And it seems like to me them storms are coming across, and the way the jet has been dipping down and the way all that's been coming up. And we got a lot of Gulf moisture in the wet play too. That's building a lot of that. If you've noticed, look how much activity we've had out over Arkansas as well as Missouri. You know, it's where the weather falls at. I think it was Grump that made the reference that, I think it was last night when he was talking, he was talking about how high it seems that the ceilings have got on these storms. Well, I got a figure there, man. It is, you know, 40,000 feet was usually a big thunderstorm.
0: Mm-hmm.
1: When you've seen a 40,000-foot thunderstorm, you're going to be in trouble and your day's going to be bad. We're going up above that now, buddy. And with these hurricanes, if you noticed over the last few years, sure, we've had less. We didn't have as many last year as we did. But if you look at the intensity of the storms, the storm's intensities have got a lot stronger. You know, we've had a lot of rapid intensification closer to land now. You know, right now, you could pop a hurricane in the Gulf of Mexico. You don't need the Caribbean anymore. And that's some scary stuff. That's real scary stuff. You know, and that's something we've got to pay attention to. The weather is changing. And I know we're going through another cycle. Don't get me wrong. We're going through a lot of different cycles. And that's what's happening. There's going into another stage there. And as far as what Rambler said, you need to get your stuff right, folks. Okay? I don't know what everybody's religion is, and I don't want to know what everybody's religion is. But I will say this much. You need to get your stuff right. Because if you look in that big book, a lot of things were built around Persia. And look where Iran is there, Steve. Where's Iran at?
0: Right. Yep.
1: So we need to pay attention to what's going on. As far as that war goes, President Trump needs to put some backbone into it. I don't want to see anybody get hurt, but we need to figure out what's going on. And I'm telling you right now, Netanyahu's a loaded gun. He's ready to roll. I mean, he can flip the switch and he's ready to roll. He's ready. And I don't know if you've seen it or not, Steve. Did you see the newest thing that Ukraine has come out with? They've come out with a drone that kills a drone, but captures it. Have you seen that?
0: That I have not. I have seen some new weapons to take drones out, but not something that captures them.
1: Yes. They have developed a drone that carries a net on it. Simplest thing in the world, a net. Put a net on it, and it captures the other drone and puts it down on the ground where it's not going to go and hurt somebody. And then they can see what's going on with the drone as far as ordnance goes, as far as armament goes, and anything. And I'm telling you what, these Ukraine guys, they're pretty smart with these drones. And they've learned to adapt and overcome with the drones. And it's going to be a force to be reckoned with if they can get things going. The only problem is Russia's really hitting them hard right now with the missiles. I mean, he's hitting them so hard, they're actually begging Trump for more stuff.
0: Hmm.
1: I mean, they are looking to try to get more missiles in, more Patriot stuff. You know, they're looking, trying to get more from us, but we, you know, we're so involved with Iran right now that all our stuff's on that. You know, but this drone with the net, that was amazing. I mean, take down a drone. You can repurpose it. Think this out. They could literally catch a Russian drone, take it down, and reuse it against Russia and repurpose it. That's how crazy this is. And it's just simple stuff. It's just a net. It's no more than like a fishing net. It kind of looks like a seine net or, you know, a cast net. It just goes off the back, shoots out the back of the drone, goes over the other one, and then it's hooked onto a rope. That's hooked on to the drone that shoots the net. So they both go down to where they need to go. They can take it down to the ground and, you know, they can disarm it if they have to. But hindsight's 20/20, you never know. They might have a booby in there and just boom, blow it right up when you're on the ground with somebody. You know, it's one of them deals. So, but that's all I got today. I know you got stuff to go on, and I appreciate Rambler and everybody out there and Gilligan and Horse Feathers. Your Honor, I hope you can come back, buddy. We need you, so we'll catch y'all later.
0: Right, right.
1: Bye, buddy.
0: Yeah, he might check in this morning. We'll see. Never know. Typically, about, you know, that final hour, he might be heading off to work. All right, caught in the news break earlier. They've been kind of keeping a close eye on this, what they call the screw worm, a parasitic fly that eats warm-blooded animals alive, could cause millions of dollars of economic damage. It's now, I guess they found it within 25 miles of the U.S. border. It's creeping closer and closer, according to the Agriculture Secretary this past day. The detection of the New World screw worm was in a 5-year-old goat that further increases the threat facing the U.S. beef industry and our cattle ranchers, they say. You know, they've been monitoring the northward progress for over a year through Mexico now. This is the closest confirmed case to the U.S. border during the most recent outbreak, according to Rawlins. There is no doubt this is a very, very serious threat to our livestock. The Department of Agriculture said on Friday that screwworm has been found in a young sheep in Mexico that was 31 miles south of the U.S. border. But this the fly feeds on the flesh of living animals, eventually killing their host if not treated. If it gets up here into the U.S., they're saying it could cause $1.8 billion in damage to Texas economy alone. And likely, if beef prices weren't high enough yet, would raise beef prices here by shrinking the U.S. cattle supply, according to the experts. And we have an update on the Hunta virus. Remember the ship? The quarantine, that kind of, it looks like crisis averted, shall we say. There were 5 remaining U.S. residents who were on that ship that have now returned to their home states after 3 weeks of monitoring at the National Quarantine Unit there at the University of Nebraska Medical Center. The Centers for Disease Control had requested those individuals from the ship stay at that unit through the end of May. Those 5 passengers will now continue to be monitored for the next 21 days under the jurisdiction of their local and state public health departments. According to the CDC, a total of 41 U.S. residents right now being monitored for possible infection. 18 of those were actually passengers on the ship and had returned to the U.S. before that Hanta virus outbreak was identified there. But today, no further infections being reported, according to what we hear. All right, we'll get update FedEx. FedEx announcing the spinoff, the FedEx Freight Division, into an independent and publicly traded separate entity. Monday, FedEx announced the completion of the spinoff of FedEx Freight Holding Company into an independent publicly traded company and focused leader in the North American LTL industry. The move makes FedEx Freight North America's largest less-than-truckload carrier, according to the company. Today begins the next chapter for the new FedEx Freight, according to John Smith. 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
9: News this hour from Town Hall. I'm Jason Walker. Speaking to supporters in Los Angeles late Tuesday night, California GOP gubernatorial candidate Steve Hilton says Californians are on the brink of true change.
10: It looks very much as if Californians really will have the chance to vote for change in November and take our state in a new direction. A fresh start for our state.
9: Hilton is leading, and the votes are still being counted. Flights suspended at Kuwait International Airport after an Iranian attack hit the facility. Numerous people have been wounded. There are no words yet on any fatalities. The Defense Ministry says Iranian drones targeted the airport's passenger building. Drone attack comes after Iran and the U.S. traded missile strikes late Tuesday. Testifying before the Senate Foreign Relations Committee, Secretary of State Marco Rubio says America's foreign policy is set for protection of the American people.
11: I just want to remind everybody, you know, our foreign policy is one that's solely focused on the national interest of the United States of America, on the defense of our country, both its military defense and our security, but also our economic security and the vibrancy of our economy, our sovereignty, and our future.
9: The Kremlin just is not quitting. Russia launching yet another massive aerial attack on Kyiv and other Ukrainian cities overnight. Officials say at least 22 civilians have been killed, many of them children, more than 135 wounded. That assault with hundreds of drones and dozens of missiles began overnight and continued during the early morning hours. More on these stories, townhall.com.
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9: Democrats continue to claim that President Trump's recent physical was a farce, claiming that his doctors made false claims about Mr. Trump's health. But CMS Administrator Dr. Mehmet Oz says President Trump is in spectacular health.
8: That amount of energy and that amount of mental acuity does not exist in a vacuum. You have to have a vessel to carry it, and the president has a unique ability to just keep going at all hours of the day with remarkable strength.
9: Dr. Oz was asked why the president has had at least four medical checkups in his second term so far in the White House.
8: I think he likes the results. He does really well. He aces the test every single day. And I do actually believe that he is curious to make sure everything is going in the right direction. He's a very meticulous person in so many ways that are often underappreciated.
9: Breaking news and analysis, townhall.com. European Union lawmakers have agreed to increase deportations and detention centers abroad. Here's Charles de la Desma.
13: The EU's moved forward with a vast overhaul of its migration strategy, aiming to ramp up deportations in what rights groups compare to the Trump administration's aggressive immigration policies. The provisional agreement, which will now go to lawmakers and heads of state for approval, comes as critics argue the new regulation could harm human rights. EU member states will be able to set up bilateral deals with countries outside the bloc to build deportation centres. Some nations are already in talks with third countries, mostly in Africa, to host what's called return hubs on the model of Italy's detention deal with Albania. I'm Charles de la Desma.
9: Game number one of the Stanley Cup Final in the record books now. Vegas Golden Knights have defeated the Carolina Hurricanes 5-4. More on these stories at Town Hall.
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2: 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Without it, they know they can control Americans. 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
17: Finally, polling is back, and it came back in a big way. This is the NTPA Overnight Report from the NTPA headquarters in Marion, Ohio. I'm Greg Hunter. The Bush Light Nationals in Evansville were last weekend with four sessions of polling over 3 days. Everyone was ready. The pollers were so excited, some started showing up Tuesday afternoon for a hook that didn't even happen until Thursday evening. With light superstocks hitting the track first, it took a hook over 300 feet to get on the podium, with Brian Bowles taking the top spot with a pull of 311. Martin Daniel held on to second with a pull of 307. And Adam Spiegelberg, with his tractor he calls Detonator Black, got on the podium in third with a hook of 302. Later in the evening, the Super Farms hit the dirt, and this was a massive hook of 325 by Greg Fries to take the win with his tracker he calls Deer Tracks. In second with a hook of 321, Steve Yeagy and Holy Smokes, with Chris Weidlinger and J.D. Hogg taking third with a poll of 317. On to Friday, six Grand National classes were slinging dirt. The Superstock Trackers put some big distances on the board. Colin Ross and Triple Bypass took the win after going 346. In second, Esden Lane and Redline Fever going 334, with Mark Bradish and M80 getting third with a hook of 328. Pro Stock Trackers had Grayson Shelton getting the win after a hook of 351 on Cutting Edge Pro. Jeff Sapp with Blackjack took second with just 2 feet over third place Chance McGrath and Last Chance with a hook of 346. The Superstock Diesel Trucks got back on the track with Jeremy Yeager picking up the win. In second was Brisa High School grad Trip Hazley going 330 and Blake DeBrew getting third with a hook of 328 on Flammable. As we look at the minis, they were the tightest class, with the top three all within 3 feet. Jeff Gauza and Grandpa's Disaster took the win with a pull of 317. In second, Bryce Cullen and Dr. Dirt going 316, and Troy Arnett aboard Slingshot came in third with a hook of 315. The light minis had a great show. Les Corporal took the win, followed by Chase Richardson and Todd Feiss. They were all within 10 feet, which isn't too bad since they haven't hooked since September. Rounding out the evening were the unlimited mods. Joe Ader took Skag to the win with a hook of 300. Jeff Hurt and his new super mod Running Bear Full Streak took second with 295, and Chase Richardson getting around 286 with Foursome. On Saturday, the Superstock Tractors, the top three were Colin Ross getting the win again, followed by Kent Payne and Esden Lane. Then the Pro Stock Tractors had Kevin Schmucker and Rampage getting the win over Grayson Shelton and Rhett Parrish. The Superstock Diesel Trucks had Trip Haisley getting the win after a second the night before, followed by his grandfather Van Haisley and Jeremy Yeager. The Mini Modifieds were a wild show on Saturday as Doug McKee ended up on his head with the Black Widow Jr. If you haven't seen it live, you can definitely see the replay on Full Pull Live. The top three on Saturday were Dusty Price, Adam Kester, and Renee Theobald. The Light Mods had Steve Bollinger getting the win, followed by Les Corporal and Todd Feiss. Rounding out the night were the Unlimited Mods. Ricky Rose got the win after a hook of 333. Billy Beers and David Richardson rounding out the top three. Coming up this weekend, there's only one hook, a Region 2 pole in Boswell, Indiana, with all eyes on the Power Pole Nationals next weekend in Hutchinson, Minnesota. If you want more NTPA Championship polling, Wednesday is the flashback to Rockwell, Iowa in 2025 for the North Iowa Nationals. This week, two-wheel drives hit the track, 8:30 Eastern, 7:30 Central on RFD-TV and streaming on the RFD-TV app. This has been the NTPA Overnight Report. I'm Greg Hunter. Remember, pull hard.
0: Yes, indeed, it was a wild weekend. Evansville last weekend, as he was just describing, yeah, fans got a full, all said and done, they were, I believe the number was 328 hooks, as they call it, in Evansville last weekend. Well, and later today, I guess, well, there's probably fans already camped out there, but fans begin pouring in to Eldora Speedway. It all kicks off today, as a matter of fact. It's Dream Week, as they call it. Yeah, the dirt late model Dream brings the best of the best from all over the country to Eldora Speedway, where they host some of the biggest events in short track racing. Yeah, the dirt late model Dream, the King's Royal, the World 100. So there you go. Gets underway today. Have fun. Sounds like it's a pretty decent forecast here the next few days for action on the dirt track there. All right, Eagle back with us here. Welcome back, Eagle.
15: Okay, yeah, I wanted to finish up what I was saying earlier. Dropped the phone call. Yeah, can you hear me now?
0: Yeah, we got you. Go ahead.
15: Okay. Yeah, when it comes to the war, Steve, like you said, Pappy said, other people said, we've been talking about this for several months. Now, there's not just one voice. There's two different voices that they're talking to, and they're getting two different views of this situation. You know, like I told you last night. One voice from Iran is saying the negotiations are called off, and then other voices are saying that they're still talking to Donald Trump and that we're talking to his people and that they still try to work out a deal. So you're getting two different views at this point, and you really don't know what to believe. But like I say, patience is wearing thin. You know, I heard another one of your callers tonight. You know, he was saying, you know, go ahead in the whole deal. And a lot of people are starting to turn to that aspect, Steve, that Donald Trump needs to make a decision in one way or the other with this deal and get it over with. Because it wasn't supposed to last this long to begin with, you know, when we went into this thing. It was only supposed to be about a month or 2 months, and hopefully things will be open. And there are ships that are still sitting there. If anybody who didn't know, the strait is still closed. And at this point, Steve, and this is how I know that these people are not doing things the right way, is because even Donald Trump, you know, he tried to do it real quietly, but you notice that he's not even trying to offer U.S. Navy ships to escort these ships through the strait, because he knows that they'll still be fired on. So that tells me right there that these people are not cooperating. There is no ceasefire, because you can bet your last dollar. As a matter of fact, I think I heard on the radio today, Steve, that one of those Iranian ships tried to go through the strait, and they got on the radio and told him to stop, and he refused to stop. And the U.S. military shot a missile into his motor, into the motor of that ship, and disabled it. Mm-hmm. So it's obvious that these people are not cooperating, Steve. And I guarantee you, the minute that one of those ships tries to make their way through the strait, they will be fired upon, whether it's Iran, whether it's the Houthis or some other organization out of Iran. It's still not safe to go through there and go through the strait. And there's millions, I don't even know how many oil tankers are sitting there. And can you imagine, Steve, we haven't even talked about this. Can you imagine being on one of those ships? Those guys have been there for months now on those ships waiting to get the hell through there, get through that strait. I don't know if there's another way to get out of there, but there has to be a back way out of that place. Maybe they're going to go a longer distance to get out, but they just can't continue sitting there day after day with all that oil on them ships. Eventually, they're going to have to either go through, or they're going to have to go out a back way or something, because this is getting to be ridiculous at this point. Imagine being on one of those ships, just sitting there day after day after. It's got to be frustrating at this point for those individuals on those ships at this point. So something's got to be done, and it's got to be done very quickly. And like Grupp said and other people said, Steve, the people I'm mostly disappointed in, and the U.S., we need to pull out of NATO. These people are nothing but a bunch of cowards. All these countries that depend on that oil, we talked about this so much. We don't need this oil, Steve. We're doing those people a favor by going over there doing the job, and that's the least they can do, is to help the United States send some of their people, send some of their help to the USA, but they're too much of a coward to do that. They just sit back and want the United States to do everything. So I say the U.S., the hell with NATO, and the U.S. should pull out of it and let them defend themselves against China and Russia when they get ready to take them over in the next few years when the United States is not around, and we'll see how they like it then. Now, I want to talk about another situation, Steve, that occurred, and that's with California. You know, I gave up. You know, I listened to Sean Hannity's radio show today. I don't like him. I don't like his show, but I just happened to tune into his radio. Sean Hannity used to live in California, and he thought that there might be a bright light of hope for California in these elections, Steve. But, you know, as I hear the results of the night, California is a doom. It's a lost cause, Steve. Can you believe it? Well, like some people are saying, they believe that it was some phony backdoor dealing going with Bass, because there's no way in hell that those people can be that stupid, Steve, to vote for this Bass woman to be mayor of L.A. again after all the damage that she has done to that city, with all the homeless people, with all the bad stuff that's going on in L.A. There's no way somebody could be that stupid, but then they're Democrats, to walk into a voting booth and sign their name on the dotted line for her. It's amazing that people could be that stupid, Steve. So at this point, California is a lost cause. The governor's race, I heard that's not going as well as they thought it might be either, with the other guy that was, I forgot what his name, he has the foreign accent. Things are not looking good for him. So it looks like California is doomed to be run by Democrats, Steve, and we already know what that means. If you're in a state that's run by a Democrat, you're doomed. And how many times have I told you over the last couple of years, Steve, you will never in the rest of my life, and I don't, if I got anything to say about it, I will never live in a city that's governed by a Democrat. I promise you that. If a Democrat somehow gets to be governor of the state of Texas, you best believe I'll be headed to my local U-Haul rental place and rent me out a U-Haul truck to go to the to get the hell out of town, because I refuse to let those people rob and steal me and give my money to people that don't belong, people that don't belong in the country to begin with. So, like I said, anybody that wants to go to a failed state and you want to see the future of America, Steve, I told you this so many times. If you want to see the future of America, Steve, under the control of the Democrats, if the Democrats get back in the White House, just book you a flight out to Los Angeles, California, and you'll see what your future looks like under the control of Democrats. And I thank you for taking my call.
0: All righty, Eagle, thanks for dialing us back up there. Finish things up. 844-844-3388. See what's going on with, I don't know, is that Scrapyard? I do believe Scrapyard. Wave it all five.
18: What's that, Captain? Just trying to get this night over with. I tell you, it's been a doozy and all that. Myself and a whole bunch of people just me reported into work nearly got killed earlier in the day down on I-30. I got a question. Are super singles on hazmat loads illegal? If not, they should be after what happened today, or earlier in the day yesterday. We had a Schneider, I believe it was a Schneider, hauling a load of gasoline, full-size tanker, and the super singles on the tractor, driver's side front axle blew. It took the driver's side tank, folded it out. It broke the rear hanger, folded the tank up and out to the side, blew the fairings off of the sleeper, and folded the sleeper up in the air, and the driver started jackknifing right in the middle of Interstate 30 and then slid it over to the side, and there was a bunch of people, me included, that were headed for the bushes and the trees trying to get away from the horrific mess.
0: Wow.
18: And was placarded, so he had a full load of gas, and full load of gas and all that, and that's one of the stupidest ideas the industry ever came up with, was super singles on trucks. And because it's a single point failure. And that's something that the industry would probably just all need together and all, and get a nationwide petition started and get old IDEA on board and try to get rid of the damn things. But other than that, yeah, this mess about Trump and all that, good God, he's like a set of windshield wipers. Yes, no, yes, no, yes, no. That, you know, either finish what you're doing and all that, and then get off the pot, one way or the other.
0: Right, right.
18: It's getting out of hand, and, you know, there's too many chiefs over there in Iran, and basically not enough Indians, and so everybody's fighting and squabbling. Some of my other sources, channels and such on YouTube, like Tusi TV, Mayor Tusi, saying that civil war is basically breaking out in southern Iran. These other little states over fighting with one another and all that, trying to drag in as much power as they possibly can and get after that, get it over with, and put some warheads on foreheads, Moabs or Mullahs, and where the good regular folk over there can rise up and slaughter all these death cult Mullahs, get rid of them, and take their country back. And I heard an interesting bit of information, and all. It looks like what happened on that Blue Origin blast, that the turbo pump the closed cycle where it goes right directly apparently into the combustion chamber.
0: Mm-hmm.
18: and the fueling process they used, they did it a little bit rushed and all that, and the preheater, which preheats the temperature of the cryogenic fuels and fuel and oxidizer, when that super chilled liquid hit the turbo pump vanes, and started spinning it up because it was so cold and not partially warmed up before the combustor kicked in, that's what caused it to explode. It threw out of one engine and hit the other engine and caused a cascade failure explosion up through the top stack, and the first stage, which had no satellites in it, but they had to do a full stack. It blew it off. It fell off to the left and exploded, and that's what caused it. But something else that I heard as well through some of my sources, looks like the Department of Defense and DARPA may be fixing to give Musk a contract on a modification to Starship. If it can spit out satellites, it can spit out ordnance. Talking about making it into a version of it into a suborbital bomber. So we'll see what. See
0: so
18: what
0: we're
18: happens
0: going to
18: that.
0: We're going to Space Wars, Star Wars.
18: And because it is it's not a craft per se. If they don't land it, then it's just a missile, and so it does not violate the treaty and all that, because you fire a ballistic missile, it's just an extremely large ballistic missile, basically. But it can shed out no telling how many of MIRV munitions, be it conventional and or nuclear, and go from there. Plus, to that F-47 that they, the next generation air dominance fighter, and the F-47, it looks like they actually may already be operational and in theater. That some of the various sources that I got saying that they actually could be flying around taking care of business. And the Navy just got a new upgrade. Their Helios system got a major upgrade. They basically the Helios system's on the deck of the naval vessels is a 60-kilowatt laser. Well, they just unveiled a 400-kilowatt laser. Basically, a THAAD missile won't even be needed by our Navy. They can knock satellites out with it at 400 kilowatts. They figured out how to make plug-and-play modules that hook together and can keep boosting the output without using the very dangerous and wasteful chemical lasers. And it's solid-state runoff electricity.
0: Wow.
18: Yeah, so a major boost to the laser weapon systems, and Ukraine is making some really serious strides on the anti-drone drones and various other technologies. There's even talk about the old barrage balloons, and setting up barrage balloons with holding up a lightweight chain link fencing up within the corridor that those Shahed drones normally fly, and they fly slow enough that they should be able to catch them, be able to catch them, deflect them down into the ground,
0: right?
18: Without destroying their setup, the setup of how they got those barrage balloons, cables, and that lightweight chain link fencing to be able to catch the things and tangle the props up and get them to drop. But it wouldn't do anything to the cruise missile. Cruise missiles would basically just punch on through at the speed that they fly. So, yeah, we'll see how all this develops and all that technology that's coming about. And I'll get out of here and let you get back to it.
0: The whole world changing right before our very eyes. And on that front, I did see the Pentagon has moved closer to one of the most lopsided cost gaps when it comes to modern warfare, and that is trying to shoot down a $30,000 drone with a $1 million missile, right? A new Marine Corps air defense system tested in the Philippines last month that pairs cannons, missiles, and electronic jammers to tactical vehicles, giving commanders a way to knock cheap drones out of the sky for a fraction of the cost of our current interceptors. It's MADIS for short, M-A-D-I-S, the Marine Air Defense Integrated System that pairs two joint light tactical vehicles, the Humvee's successor, into a single short-range air defense unit. One carries radar and electronic warfare gear, including jammers. The other mounts Stinger missiles. Both vehicles carry a 30-millimeter cannon and a smaller machine gun, giving the commanders kind of a menu of options, missiles, guns, or jamming against incoming threats. The system hit full-rate production last fall and is now being fielded first with the 3rd Littoral Anti-Air Battalion in Hawaii. But the cost savings, they say, versus the current iterations, million-dollar missiles to take out a drone. News of service of industrial injection since 1985. Diesel owners of...
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20: This is Carol Platt Liebau for TownHall.com. America is celebrating its 250th birthday, but it's been hard to get the party started. Many Americans remember our bicentennial in 1976. It wasn't long after Watergate and the Vietnam War. It was even a presidential election year, but we put all of that on hold to celebrate our great nation. How long ago that seems. This year, the administration launched a nonpartisan Freedom 250 initiative to give America a spectacular birthday party. But left-wing activists targeted artists scheduled to perform at the national concert, leading some to withdraw and turning what should have been a patriotic event into a political fight. Instead of bringing Americans together, the celebration has become another arena for political conflict. That's unfortunate and revealing. It shows how much work remains to restore unity in our country, pride in our history, and confidence in our future.
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9: With SRN News, I'm Jason Walker. In Kuwait, authorities have suspended all flights at Kuwait International Airport after an Iranian attack hit the passenger building, causing severe damage. There are a number of people who have been wounded. There have been no reports of any fatalities. Meanwhile, Russia launching another massive aerial attack on Kyiv and several other Ukrainian cities overnight. Authorities say 22 civilians, including many children, have been killed. Some 138 have been wounded. They are still counting votes in California, several key races there, including governor. However, in the mayoral race in Los Angeles, incumbent Karen Bass has won. She now advances to the November 3rd general election. This is SRN News.
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0: Hey, back with other industry headlines in the Buckeye State. According to FreightWaves this past day, the Ohio Bureau of Motor Vehicles are going to be contacting about 5,000 non-domiciled CDL holders to verify their credentials against the FMCSA's eligibility standards that were narrowed back in September. Drivers whose documents are no longer or the documents no longer qualify, will get a 30-day notice of a CDL downgrade to a standard Class D license. In other words, ending their authority to operate commercial vehicles. Ohio joins California, Washington, Colorado, and Pennsylvania, all of which have paused non-domiciled CDL processing under federal scrutiny. The enforcement is converging from multiple directions. Yeah, more than 3,200 Mexican truck drivers have also lost U.S. visas in recent months for cabotage violations. According to the Nuevo Laredo Freight Carriers Association, end of the day, each state review is going to be continuing to shrink the driver pool in a market that's already logging record transportation prices. Carriers with non-domiciled drivers need to be auditing their credentials right now. Yeah, a 30-day downgrade notice, kind of a short runway to find replacement capacity on lanes that you might need to keep moving. Okay. In the Buckeye State. We'll get to some of the other headlines from Freight Waves coming up here. First, hello to the blind man. Are you with us, blind man? You may have us on mute, or you may have dozed off. All right, dial us back up, blind man. So let's just go to the Texas Supreme Court. The freight legal calendar delivering two major decisions in 2 days, and they cut in opposite directions. One day after the U.S. Supreme Court opened up brokers to the state law negligent selection claims. That was the Montgomery versus Caribe Transport case. The Texas Supreme Court held that passive shippers are not liable for carrier accidents when they played no role in causing the crash. This case began with an April 2024 crash near Houston on a frontage road of the Katy Freeway. Jawan Smith, a Warner Enterprises driver transporting freight for Home Depot, ran a red light, striking... Not too-

0: needed by, you know, Home Depot's cargo or their loading or dispatch decisions. The judge's opinion drew the line pretty clearly. The plaintiff's liability theory is not viable because it transforms the commonplace act of shipping goods into a basis for sweeping tort liability, untethered from control, conduct, and risk. Now, the attorney for Klaus and Miller, who represents insurers and reviewed the decision for FreightWaves, called it consistent with longstanding Texas precedent, but noted the state's plaintiff's bar has been trying to get this type of expansion to increase the deep pockets aspect of it. Yeah, with Home Depot posting $164.7 billion in revenue last year, yeah, the pockets they're talking about here are not shallow. The ruling does not grant shippers unconditional immunity, they say. The Texas court's separate United Rentals decision found a shipper liable when its improper loading of an oversized equipment caused cargo to fall from a truck, killing a motorist. That distinction makes a difference. Shippers who affirmatively create a roadway way hazard via loading, cargo selection, or dispatch pressure, they're still exposed. Those who hire federally regulated carriers with clean safety ratings and stay out of the driver's operating decisions are not liable. Now, FreightWaves said the ruling recognizes that liabilities get really tenuous the further down the line you get. It would apply to brokers in comparable circumstances. That last point is in direct tension with the Montgomery case, which indeed gave state courts authority over exactly those broker decisions that started May the 14th. So this says Texas has drawn the clearest line yet. Shippers who use federally regulated carriers with satisfactory safety ratings are not liable for driver behavior that they did not cause or enable. That protection evaporates the moment a shipper's own loading or instructions contribute to a crash. So for procurement teams, you know, the practical takeaway here is document your carrier selection process using the FMCSA safety data. Keep your hands off of dispatch decisions and let the liability stay where it belongs. That's with the carrier and increasingly under Montgomery with the broker who placed the load. All right, see if he's back with us. Take two for the blind man.
1: Hey, Steve.
0: There he is.
1: I was talking to my financial advisor yesterday, and one of my stocks is Rocket Lab.
0: Yum.
1: He says it's about 148 a share now. I remember getting it for $5 about 2-3 years ago. He says that they may split, which means the stock, I think, is 140-something now. Mm-hmm. If they split it, it'll cut that in half. So they don't want to get it too expensive. So I've seen this over the years with some of my other stocks where they split. I had one stock that was it was Euroseas. Bought that a long time ago. It turned out to be a dud. It never got above $5 a share, but they did a reverse split to make it more palatable for people to buy. Anyhow, I'm doing okay. I'm just waiting to hear from this doctor that's supposed to do the corrective surgery. I'm frustrated. I'm just waiting, but one of my friends says, you got to be patient and all that stuff.

0: Anyhow, I'm doing okay.
1: So I'm looking at looking at your rocket lab here, blind man, and I see like back there somewhere, but like between 22 and 23, it was just hovering about $3-4 a share, and I guess it really started taking off last year.
0: Yeah.
1: Wow. So from $4, 123 is what it's showing at the moment here.
0: Okay.
1: Not too shabby.
0: Yeah. Boy, my that was a gamble. My broker, I call him my broker, he says, that is an Atlantic City stock. You know, like pulling the lever on the slot machine. That one really paid off big time.
1: So it had jumped up. It was, I guess, here a few days ago. It was closer to 150. So it's come down a bit over the last couple of days, but still, 123.
0: Not bad. And the Dow Jones, man, I can't believe it. Yesterday, I think it closed at $51,228, something like that.
1: So the stock market, 51,307. Wow.
0: Yeah. That's really something. But anyway, I'm doing okay. I enjoyed talking to Eskimo Mom on Sunday with Big Sexy. I guess Brain Dead wasn't up yet or something, so I didn't get a chance to talk to him as well. So, yeah, I hope everybody's doing okay. I'm enjoying the show. Nick and I are still trying to get WCBM to carry the show. Maybe WMAL in Washington, D.C. could carry the show. I don't know how to get in touch with them, but if you got on that station, you'd be in the nation's capital.
1: Well, there you go. Let's see what we can do here then. Blind man, thank you much.
0: Yeah.
1: So, yeah, I mean, we continue to see these record closes. I'm looking here. The S&P 500 ticked up to a record close after reaching a new all-time high yesterday. Traders monitoring the latest U.S.-Iran developments. Some major moves in tech names. Alphabet kind of weighed on the S&P 500. Their shares were down almost 4% after the company said they'd raise $80 billion from stock sales to fund their artificial intelligence build-out. That includes a $10 billion investment from Berkshire Hathaway. But some of the key tech names, particularly those in the semiconductor space, kept the index afloat. Marvel Technology rallied 32% after NVIDIA's CEO said the semiconductor company could become the next trillion-dollar company with a T. The Philadelphia Semiconductor Index jumped nearly 6%. When you take a computing problem and you degregate it into a lot of parts, and you distribute it across the entire data center, you know, what's necessary is connectivity. That's the reason, he said, Marvel is so essential. You know, also, shares of Hewlett-Packard Enterprise up more than 19% after the technology company issued a rather rosy outlook for the current quarter, raising their guidance for the full year, trouncing the street's estimates. Yeah, their second quarter results also marked the biggest earnings beat since 2018. 844-844-3388. Here comes hump day.
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1: Rubber ducks familiar with any of these auto haul carriers? Yeah, FreightWave says the FMCSA has shut down some 13, what they call, ghost fleet auto haul carriers in recent months as equipment migrates to new shells. A cluster of 32 hotshot and auto transport carriers reported 38 combined trucks to federal regulators. Their FMCSA inspection records show 6,082 unique VIN numbers across 7,500-plus inspections in as many as 46 states. Roughly 160 vehicles for every truck on the books. They say these are chameleon carriers, entities that maintain minimum insurance, insurance file-ons paper, while running fleets far larger than reported. Then they dissolve a DOT authority the moment an audit arrives and reform under a new number, typically within 48 hours. The FMCSA has shut down 13 core carriers, between November and April, each time the vehicles migrated to the next shell in the network within days. The Supreme Court's Montgomery decision last month now exposes brokers who place freight with those operators to state negligent selection claims. That's the legal exposure that did not exist a mere 3 weeks ago. End of the day, brokers are now liable for who they book. A carrier reporting one truck while appearing in hundreds of inspections across 46 states is not a one-truck operation. It is the exact profile that this particular enforcement effort is targeting. Vetting against the FMCSA inspection record, yet not just the self-reported fleet count, is no longer optional. It is the baseline that the courts are going to use when they're evaluating a negligent selection. And all this stuff, I guess, has been running under the radar for years and years. You know, all kind of coming to a head. On to the state of Colorado. They tell us Colorado has stopped selling certain commercial vehicle permits at the ports of entry, which means truckers will now have to go online to make their purchases. Effective as of Monday this week, trucking businesses will be required to purchase the following permit types online through the Colorado Department of Transportation COOPR permitting system. According to the State Patrol, you've got the 72-hour laden weight permit. Any vehicle that weighs over 16,000 pounds when empty is required to be either registered in Colorado or be apportioned for Colorado through the International Registration Plan. Instead of registering in Colorado, you can apply for a 72-hour laden weight permit. You'll need to know your loaded weight in order to apply, though. You can apply for up to the legal maximum weight of 80,000 pounds. The special fuel tax permit, anyone operating a commercial vehicle in Colorado that has three or more axles or weighs more than 26,000 pounds when loaded, is required to pay special fuel tax. In lieu of purchasing fuel in Colorado, you can apply for a special fuel tax permit. To apply, you'll need to know your entry point into the state, your destination, and the total number of miles you'll be traveling in the state. They've got the 60-day harvest permit. If you're not apportioned, but coming into Colorado to do, say, custom harvesting for a local farmer, you can apply for a 60-day harvest permit. That permit allows you to conduct harvesting operations for up to 60 days at a much lower rate than the 72-hour laden weight permits. You can only buy two permits per vehicle annually. And lastly, they've got what they call the temporary housing goods mover permit. If you're not based in the state but are going to be moving household goods for a customer in Colorado, you may be required by the Colorado Public Utilities Commission to purchase a household goods mover permit from the port of entry. If those goods are moving from location to location within the state, you should apply. Again, all those now having to be garnered online. Can't get them at the port of entry. All right, final hour coming up. 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
8: News this hour from Town Hall. I'm Jason Walker. Still no official word on the California gubernatorial race in the primary. GOP candidate Steve Hilton is leading.
9: I have to tell you, it's the greatest honor of my life to stand before you now. Well over 1 million Californians have put their faith in me. The number is rising.
8: Hilton says he really wants to be the governor for all Californians.
9: To every single person who voted for me, and every single person who voted in this election, whether you voted for me or not, I am here for you, for every single one of you.
8: L.A. Mayor Karen Bass making it to the November 3rd runoff. She's defeated challenger Spencer Pratt. Anti-ICE protest and riots continuing in New Jersey. Here's Laura Winters.
10: More than 60 violent protesters have been arrested outside the federal facility where criminal illegal aliens are being held in Newark, New Jersey. The Department of Homeland Security says a majority of them are not from the Garden State, but from Portland. DHS says one agitator is accused of threatening to kill an ICE agent and his family. The New Jersey governor, Democrat Mikey Sherrill, has refused to cooperate with the Trump administration when it comes to arresting and deporting illegals. Laura Winters reporting.
8: And suddenly, the war takes a different and rough turn. Authorities in Kuwait say they have suspended all commercial flights after an Iranian drone attack hit the nation's airport.
11: Kuwait's defense ministry says drones had targeted Kuwait Airport's passenger building. A spokesman says the drones have severely damaged the building. He also says the drones have injured a number of individuals. The drone attack comes after Iran and the U.S. traded missile strikes late Tuesday.
8: That is correspondent Andrew Stewart. More on these stories, townhall.com.
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8: For some, it's considered a controversial move, but Kenya's president has defended the plan for a U.S. Ebola quarantine center in his country. Correspondent Charles De La Desma has more on this developing story.
7: On Monday, Kenya's president defended the establishment of an Ebola quarantine facility by the U.S., a move that led to protests despite a court order blocking the ban. William Ruto said the U.S. had a long-standing partnership with Kenya on health matters and that the quarantine facility at Laikipia Air Base was one of 24 such facilities that had been established in the event of an Ebola outbreak in the country. Some Kenyans had opposed the news of the new facility after the U.S. said last week that no American Ebola patient would be allowed to return home and that patients would instead be quarantined in Kenya. The U.S. intends to commit $13 million to the partnership with Kenya. I'm Charles De La Desma.
8: And breaking news and analysis at townhall.com. A new appointment to a key intelligence position.
13: President Trump is naming Federal Housing Finance Agency Director Bill Polte as Acting Director of National Intelligence, following Tulsi Gabbard's planned departure at the end of the month. Trump says Polte brings experience managing some of the nation's most sensitive financial systems, including oversight of Fannie Mae and Freddie Mac. The appointment places a close Trump ally in a key national security role. Willie Nelson, The White House.
8: We are well into the month of June, and both hockey and basketball flying high on the ice. Game one of the Stanley Cup Final now in the record books. Vegas Golden Knights defeating the Carolina Hurricanes 5-4. And game number one of the NBA championship coming up later in the evening at San Antonio. Spurs will be hosting the New York Knicks. More on these stories, townhall.com.
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25: And welcome in, ladies and gentlemen. 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Greg in Dallas, Texas, how you doing today, brother? Welcome back, man.
26: Hi, thank you, man. I'm doing pretty good. It's been a beautiful week here in DFW. A little rain, but it was welcomed. So
25: yeah, well, you sent it our way. So.
26: Yeah, it's headed your way, definitely.
25: That's okay. Scared my dog for a couple days, but that's okay. Hey, would you be kind enough to tell people where they can watch the show, get involved in the chat, and all that fun stuff? And then I've got some opening comments for the first segment. Then I'm going to introduce two new partners in the second segment of tonight's broadcast. So it's going to be a fun half hour. Go for it.
26: Yeah, sure. Let's see if I remember how to do this. If you
25: haven't been that long.
26: If you want to watch the show, just head on over to YouTube, do a search for Armed American Radio with Mark Walters. 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
25: Yeah, and we see your chats on the live stream, guys. We do appreciate that. Let me get cracking here because I've got 9 pages of notes, Greg, and I'm not going to get to all of it. I can promise you I'll get through as much of it as I can. Guys, if you've been listening to the broadcast over the last few days, I've been focusing on some constitutional issues, things, what is Virginia? You got 8 prosecutors in Virginia now. That number might be higher. Forgive me if I'm not up to speed on that yet, but it was last 8 prosecutors saying, no, it's not going to happen. And, of course, Connecticut. Governor Lamont just signed a Glock ban in Connecticut on Thursday last week, and we've been tying these things together because it's not just about the gun and the ban. It's about constitutional issues, and if one of the most important lessons I've learned over the last 18 years, nearly 2 decades of doing this show, is that the enemies of our freedoms will never quit. Ryan Petty famously said on the program, he'll be here in the third hour, they never stop. They never surrender, and they never admit defeat, and they're not going to. They just simply find a new way. And if you want proof of that, now we're going to switch from Virginia and Connecticut. I'm going to bring Delaware into this mix because it's all tied together. It's just the way they operate. And there's now a coalition of anti-gun attorneys generals across the state, and I'm going to read you those states, that are rushing to defend Delaware in a Third Circuit case. But I want to take you back briefly for just a moment. Remember the Bruin decision, of course, 2022. Hard to believe it's been 4 years removed. But that was a monumental victory. Or was it? Well, it was. But was it as monumental as we think it was? The Supreme Court finally said what we've been asking them to say for decades, that the Second Amendment is not a second-class right. And it struck down New York's discretionary permit scheme and made clear that ordinary Americans, law-abiding citizens, have a constitutional right to bear arms outside the home for self-defense. That made that clear. Gun owners celebrated, constitutionalists celebrated, we all celebrated, freedom-loving Americans everywhere celebrated. What did the anti-gun crowd do? Did they accept the ruling? No, they didn't accept the ruling. Did they respect the Constitution? Of course they didn't respect the Constitution. They never do. Did they even acknowledge that they lost? No, they did not. They tried to flip it into a victory. They did the same thing with Heller. Crazy how they operate in an upside-down world. But that's because they never do any of these things. It's by design. Instead, they begin searching for new ways to accomplish their same goal, and that goal never changes. The methods change. The targets move, if you will. The language changes because they hijack the language. Think assault weapons in Virginia now, assault firearms bill. The strategy evolves, but the objective always remains the same. And that's more government control. That's more government power. And when that happens, it's less individual freedom. So what are they doing now? Well, in Delaware passed a law requiring citizens, and this is less than a year old, to obtain government permission simply to purchase and possess a firearm. Think Illinois FOID cards, firearms owner's ID cards. Not to carry one, not to conceal one, not to transport one, but to own one. So think about that. And for over 250 years, ladies and gentlemen, Americans have exercised our right to keep and bear arms without that government permission. But now, today's bureaucrats want you to ask permission before you can even exercise the very right itself. But here's where it gets dangerous and where this needs to gain your attention. Because it's not just Delaware. It's not just one rogue state operating on its own. Get this. As I mentioned, 17 states attorneys general plus D.C. have lined up behind Delaware's permit to purchase in defense of it in a brief. 17 states, let's name them. New Jersey. Now, think about who controls these states when I run through these for you. New Jersey, California, Colorado, Connecticut, Hawaii, Illinois, Massachusetts, Minnesota, Nevada, New York, Oregon, Rhode Island, Vermont, Virginia, Washington State, and, of course, Delaware itself, and the Attorney General for the District of Columbia, D.C. This is coordinated, folks. It's not random. It's not an accident by any stretch of the imagination. This is a coalition of anti-gun states that are attempting to create, let me phrase it, as a roadmap, if you will, for the rest of the country. They're looking at Bruin and they're saying, fine, if we can't stop you from carrying a firearm, maybe we can stop you from even buying one in the first place. So I ask you the question, do you see the game here? And Armed American Radio listeners, you understand that. They can't ban your carry permits outright. 29 states are constitutional carry, don't require one. They don't care. They're just going to regulate it. And what are they going to regulate? Your purchase of a firearm. You see how this never stops, ladies and gentlemen? It just creeps. That's why we've been focusing on Virginia. That's why we're focusing on joining groups like AZCDL and VCDL. And coming up now, we're also going to begin talking about Florida carry. Yes, there's threats in Florida, too, as there is in Georgia. We've got to stop it now. The fight is in the states. If they can't regulate, think about what they'll do. If they can't regulate purchasing, they'll regulate training. If they can't regulate training, they'll regulate how you store your gun. See Virginia. If they can't regulate storage, well, they're just going to require you to get insurance. See Southern California. If they can't stop you one way, they're just going to come at you another way because the objective itself never changes, only the method changes. And that's why for years I've told you over and over again that the anti-gun movement here is incredibly creative. Alan Gottlieb said it himself on this program, that their creativity, so you've got to hand it to them, their creativity knows no bounds, and it doesn't. They never stop searching for that next angle, for that next game, that next workaround, that next, what do they call it, loophole, that next excuse, the next common sense restriction. And every single one of these attorneys general, ladies and gentlemen, is telling you exactly what they believe, and you'd better pay attention to them. They believe the government should have the authority to decide whether you are worthy of even exercising a constitutional right, period. Not after you've committed a crime, before you've committed a crime. That's a dangerous precedent in a free society. And they claim, using Bruin, that because the Supreme Court allowed shall issue in Bruin, and there's some nuance there that I don't have time to go into in this segment, but we'll cover it later, likely with Jared Yanis. We're going to be spending a lot of time on this topic. But they claim that because the Supreme Court allowed shall issue permitting systems for carrying firearms, that somehow government should also be allowed to require permits just to purchase and possess those firearms that they've been forced to allow you to carry. See, what they did here is they lost one fight, so now they're trying to stretch the ruling into something that it never was and never was intended to be. The Supreme Court discussed in Bruin carrying firearms in public, ladies and gentlemen, and the anti-gun movement is desperately trying to transform that into permission to regulate possession itself. Here's the troubling part. There's a lot of troubling parts, but this is one of the main focuses. The Delaware law contains language allowing authorities to deny permits based on subjective claims that someone might pose a danger. And that's when that happens, we start entering that realm of discretion again. The very thing Bruin itself was supposed to stop. And this is why I keep telling you about this. It's not about guns. In Glock, the situation in Connecticut, it's not about the brand. It's about power. It's about whether government must respect the limits placed on them by the founders in the form of our Bill of Rights and Constitution. And we don't have time to go into the rest, but I can ask you to apply your free speech rights, your rights to practice whatever religion you want. Can you imagine if all of this that they're doing here in guns and your right to bear arms applied to every other amendment in the Bill of Rights? Ladies and gentlemen, they hate your guts, and their goal is to just expand their power, expand their control, and that's the pattern that they're following. When we come back, we're going to talk about this and a lot of other things throughout the hour. When I come back, I'm going to introduce two new sponsors for you. Be back right after the break. We'll see you on the flip side. Don't go away. Armed American Radio listeners, you already know the name. 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
25: All right, guys, welcome back to the show. It's great to be with you. Greg, I'm going to spend this segment talking about two new partners. You know,
26: sure, sounds great.
25: Greg, you get it. If we don't have sponsors, we don't have a show.
26: 100%.
25: And these guys are the best of the best, as you know. We keep our partners for a long, long time, and there's a reason for that. And, I mean, I've turned down the opportunity to have more partners on the show simply because in many cases, and I hate to say it this way, but they're some of the stuff's just not good enough to be on the program. And if I won't wear it, use it, sleep on it, you know, shoot it, own it, drink it, it's not coming on the show. I mean, it's just not going to happen. But I'm going to get personal here for just a second because, Greg, on this program a number of years ago, I've been right up front with you guys from day one. You guys, if you have missed the show, I forget the month it was. It was a bad month for us all the way around. It was March or April. I believe it was April. And I had Kurt Schilling on the program. And Kurt Schilling is the one that mentioned and brought up the my wife's breast cancer diagnosis, Greg. That's been 8 years ago, and she's 100% fine now. But for years, you know, after something like that happens in your family, you know, but there are certain things that don't go in people's mouths in our house anymore, right?
26: Sure.
25: Mama runs the ship, and one of the things that she's been talking about for a long time is water. And guys, what I'm getting ready to tell you happened just over the last 4 days. It was almost uncanny. But I had been looking for a water purifier, not one of those, you know, what do you call the ones that the handheld things?
26: Oh, the pitcher? You
25: know, the pitcher things?
26: Yeah.
25: Yeah, and I don't want to name them. I don't know the names. But I, those, to me, they just seem cumbersome, you know. We have one in the refrigerator, but I wanted one that stands up on the counter. And I'm going to show you, if you're watching on your screens, this is the unit that I'm talking about that's actually in my kitchen. That picture that you're looking at right there, depending on which side my camera's looking at, that's it. And that's a Cove Pure water purifier. And it's the, let me flip that over and show your screen here real quick. Because I want you guys to see this. It's a Cove Pure CP16. And, Greg, when I started doing some research on this, I found out the nastiest stuff. And I'm going to mention it to everybody.
26: It's
25: right?
26: It's terrible.
25: Oh, my God. I had no idea. I had no idea. It was brought to me by the people in Cove Pure. Take a listen to this one. And this research is real, ladies and gentlemen. I did my research on this. I want you to check this out. Did you know that researchers have been documenting male fish developing female characteristics in rivers all across the country? Did you know that? Have you ever heard that?
26: Yes, actually, I have.
25: Have heard that?
26: Alex Jones told me about it.
25: Okay, well, that might be okay for a bunch of lefties to have male fish developing female characteristics, but that ain't flying here, okay? So, and guys, it's disgusting, but I'm going to go here with you because it's true.
26: No, there's a lot of chemicals that people don't realize that do get into the water, and it's from trash and a lot of different ways for it to get in there. It's really amazing.
25: It comes, a lot of it, where what they're finding out is the pharmaceuticals. It comes to birth control pills and wastewater treatment plants.
26: 100%.
25: That can't fully filter out water. And if you think about it, you know, your water comes from filtered wastewater, ladies and gentlemen. But that's the same water that runs into your home. And I have two kids, you know, a son and a daughter, as you guys know. And my wife, of course, a cancer survivor. So this is serious business. But I don't want that stuff coming in. And I bought this unit that you see on your screen right here. And they were setting us up a promo code, getting ready to launch. And I used the promo code just like you guys do. I saved $250 off. Now, if you're interested and you want to see more about it, they provided a great landing page for us. If you're watching, you can see it up on your screen right there, right above you, above me, somewhere up there on the screen in the corner, whichever way I point to wherever it is. That's a Cove Pure QR code. You can put your phone at that. It'll take you right to our landing page. But, guys, this is gross, but I'm going to go here because I can. When people take medication, their bodies don't absorb it all. It gets flushed, goes through the wastewater treatment. And those plants that were never built to catch that stuff, Greg, you know, like the estrone from birth control pills and stuff, all the antibiotics and antidepressants, comes right back out through your tap. And those standard pitchers just don't cut the mustard, man. They're too small. They're too persistent. And, guys, the research is out there. I had no clue, but it's really nasty. But you need something like I have right now. It filters that stuff out at a molecular level. Say that fast a few times. But, guys, it's the real deal. It's the Cove Pure 61 over here, the CP61, and let me bring that back down again. Well, let me pull that back up here for you.
26: And, you know, that's a really nice and sleek-looking unit, too. It could sit right next to your refrigerator.
25: Are you looking at it right now?
26: Yeah, I'm looking at it on the live stream, and it looks like one that doesn't take up your entire counter, so you could have it in a nice little tight spot right next to your coffee maker.
25: It's right next to the coffee maker. The coffee maker's over to our left. But what's really cool about this thing is, I had a little learning curve, right? But here's some of the things I love focusing on. It's instantaneous cold, wet, cold. It says cool on it. You hit cool, and then you hit the cup size you want, and it's instantaneously cold. And here's what I found out. You know, I like a good bourbon from time to time, right?
26: Sure.
25: You take that purified water and freeze that into cubes, and you've got clear ice, baby.
26: Yeah, you do.
25: Right? So you can put it in blocks and all that cool stuff if that's your thing.
26: The round
25: it's
26: ball.
25: Also instant hot, so if I ever run out, like I did before, of my blackout coffee, and I have to use the blackout instant hot. It's right there for you. It comes out instant cold, instant hot, just by the touch of a button. It's really strange. But the fun part about it was, I had no idea my wife had been looking at these. And over the weekend, I had no clue. And she said, "What's the FedEx coming in?" And I said, "Oh, that's the Cove Pure water." She goes, "Oh, my God, I've been looking for one of those. Thank you, thank you, thank you." While I was running Andy's show yesterday, she set it up.
26: Oh, cool.
25: She set it up. That's how easy it is. It's plug and play, man. It was really cool. So there it is. It's covepure.com/AAR. Go take advantage of it. You're going to be hearing us talk about it. And the landing page they put up is really cool. Now, the other thing I want to talk to you about here is a bucket list item for me, ladies and gentlemen, and that's Pendleton Safes. Pendleton Safes joins us now. And the family, Gordon and Bruce Pendleton, man, salt of the earth, the real deal. and a Pendleton safe. And as much as I hate to admit this, Greg, it's so cool to have a great safe company on the show with us.
26: Yeah, it's about time.
25: But I have two safes, and I hate this because every time I open them, I get really frustrated. Stuff's everywhere, man.
26: Yeah.
25: I got papers in there. You know, everybody goes through it to get their stuff. There's guns on the top shelf, and I have a lot of guns and things of that nature. And yeah, I've got rifles that are, you know, stacked up, leaning up against each other, and it just drives me crazy. I actually put a nick in my Thompson in the grip trying to get another gun out that fell into it. I can't unsee it, man.
26: Oh, no.
25: I just can't unsee it. Never happens with a Pendleton, ladies and gentlemen, because the technology they use, the safes revolve. They revolve. You never have to touch your gun in a Pendleton safe ever again. Never again. It's, Greg, the thing is unbelievable. And the light system in it, ladies and gentlemen, 400 LED lights. Let me pop this up on the screen so I can share this with you. I think I've got it. Here it is. These are Pendletons, ladies and gentlemen, and they are absolutely gorgeous. They're not just for guns. They're not just for your valuables. But look at the organization in this. I got to play radio theater of the mind with you. When you open up these beautiful safes, they turn. They rotate. 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It's impossible to keep it unorganized because they fit where they're supposed to go. Rifles, handguns, they turn. And if you look on top of some of the models of the safes, they've got safe storage on top for other items that you might want to have in the safe that just clog it up and make it a mess. 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Love you guys. We'll be back. AWR Hawkins from Breitbart News. Don't go away.
8: This is an SRN News special report. I'm Jason Walker. Votes still being tallied in California, several key races there. In the mayoral race in Los Angeles, incumbent Karen Bass has won and advances to November's general election.
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5: 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Change. Change is coming to California. 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
8: And they're still counting the ballots there, but Hilton does have the lead. This has been an SRN News special report.
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6: Danny, what's on your mind?
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9: I've already got tickets.
6: Minuteman National Historic Park?
9: That's where we're headed.
6: Can I look for some Paul Revere silver while we're there?
9: Of course.

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5: 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And you heard the newest sponsors. I hope that you give them a look. 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And it runs at, the unit is $649. If you go to their regular website, I think they've got it knocked down $50. 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Take advantage of that. Great bargain over there for you. AWR Hawkins, Breitbart News. Welcome in, brother. How you doing, man?
6: I'm doing good. How are you?
5: I'm doing wonderful, man. It's always a pleasure having you here. That's to say the least. I got to go to Virginia with you, AWR. There's a lot happening there. And for the last couple, 3 days, both on this show and when I was sitting in for Andy Hoosier on Saturday, his Saturday national program yesterday, I tied together the Glock ban in Connecticut that Lamont just signed. You wrote about it, along with what's going on in Virginia. And I tied it together with the prosecutors in Virginia. I think we're up to 8. If you know that we're up even higher than that, let me know. I may be wrong on that. But you've got a piece here.
6: I think we're at 10.
5: Are we at 10 now? Okay, see, there you go, ladies and gentlemen. We're at 10. And that's great to know. And we're going to have Phil Van Cleve on coming up this week. That number's going to continue to rise. You agree with me on that, A-Dubs? It's going to rise.
6: People are not... This deal, as you and I have spoken about privately, as it runs against the Virginia Constitution, when people see other people standing up, as they've done, as we went from one prosecutor to 3 to 5, now to 10, it's going to just keep growing.
5: Yeah, it is. And now we've got, and you've got a great piece up here that came out yesterday fairly early. And guys, honestly, the direction this is moving, it's moving slower than the Second Amendment sanctuary movement did, AWR, I think, a little bit slower. But there's reason for that, because you've got prosecutors and sheriffs involved here that are making decisions that are a little bit more than verbally saying, I promise to support the Second Amendment. I mean, these prosecutors are saying, we're not going to prosecute people for these crimes that have been created under this new law. And now your headline reads, sponsor of Virginia assault weapons ban tells anti-gun control prosecutors, quit tough guy posturing. So, okay, we should just quit tough guy posturing and let this guy screw us out of our constitutional rights. I'll let you take this one away. Just be FCC friendly is all I'm asking, because it's very difficult for me to do that right now.
6: Right. Well, it's a weird thing, but I've said it before on X and other places with people when I interact, but in a very non-aggressive way. And I stress the non-aggressive, and I would even say in a very respectful way. We have to convince the government we're not going to give up our guns. That's a starting point. Not going to happen. And when I say our guns, I mean that 44 Magnum I got from my daddy. That's a revolver. You're not getting it. I mean the 45 ACP I have that was my uncle's. That's a 1911. You're not getting it. I mean the number of ARs I have, and it's none of your business how many I own. You're not getting them. And they just need to know we're not playing the game. The Second Amendment is there not to handcuff the people, but to handcuff the government.
5: The government.
6: Same deal with the First Amendment. Same deal with the First Amendment. It's not there to tell me what I can or can't say. It's there to tell the government, keep your nose out of the people's speech. And so the government needs to know we know that, and they can go and do whatever they want. They can spend all their time passing legislation about windmills or wind turbines or whatever. That's great. I love it. Do whatever you want to do. But you're not getting my guns, and the quicker you figure that out, the quicker you'll keep pushing.

0: but ending the sale of assault weapons in Virginia isn't something an individual prosecutor can do anything about. Want to bet, pal? And he added,
1: can I say
0: local
1: something?
0: Let me finish his quote, and then I'm going to turn it to you. Local prosecutors don't enforce, they prosecute. And my message to anyone thinking about breaking Virginia law is, don't bet on Virginia law enforcement ignoring it. Pal, bet on this, bro. Bet on very little compliance in the state of Virginia. Go ahead, AWR.
1: Well, he talked about military grade or military style or whatever, blah, blah, blah, blah, blah. Here's the deal. How did we beat the British Redcoats? It's because when they pulled out their little muskets that they love so much, we had the same muskets. We were shooting back at them with the same muskets with which they were shooting at us. That's why our general store workers, our bank workers, our farmers were able to roll them up, because there was no gap between the military and the private citizen. The gap right now, I'm going to make an argument, the gap right now is too great. So I don't buy in, of course, to the lie that AR-15 is military grade. It's not. I don't buy into it. But what I will say is, even if it is, it's not enough. I don't want an AR-15. I want an AR-15 with a grenade launcher. Wait, I don't want an AR-15 with a grenade launcher. I want an AR-15 with a grenade launcher and a drone overhead with which I can drop grenades or other incendiary devices on folks. That's the direction we've got to move, because there's too great of a gap between the people and the military, and our founding fathers would never stand for it.
0: Yeah, you know, my recommendation to you, AWR, you know my family. And this is personal for me, because my sister was just here from Virginia. She left, in fact, I think she landed about an hour ago back in D.C. to get back to Northern Virginia. She lives in a very conservative county up in that area, a very red county, believe it or not, not the Loudoun, any of that area. She's close to it, but not in those counties. And here's the deal, Virginia. I'm going to tell you this right now, Virginia politicians and Sadim, Alon, Aziz, or whatever the hell your name is. Here's the deal. I'm getting ready to send 50 30-round magazines into your state and two more AR-15s. Take that to the bank. And they're going to be there before July 1st. And you know what? There's not a damn thing you can do about it. And they're going to be there after July 1st as well. And I would recommend every single Virginia resident write a letter to this clown, not only to this clown and to the clown governor that you have, but also to your prosecutor in your county, telling them that you have no intention of complying with this and that they had better back you up and support you. Because guess what, folks? Waiting for the next election is not going to cut the mustard. AWR, that's not bad advice, is it? I've got your article up on screen here as I'm scrolling through it for viewers to watch.
1: No, that's not bad advice. And what you also have to remember is you have to look at the situation that we had. I can't remember now if it was Connecticut or where it was, but they'll pass this, and they let you keep your guns because they're so in their benevolence. If you already own a gun on July 1st, you can keep it. And then they'll do is next year during legislative session, they'll come back and say, well, we're sorry. We shouldn't have done the grandfather clause. We're going to get rid of that. And
0: Rhode
1: you'll
0: Island.
1: Have to turn your gun in. So once you buy into the lie, once you buy into the lie that they have the power to tell you what you can and can't own, once you do that, you're done. Do not buy into the lie.
0: I believe that was Rhode Island. We talked about it a few weeks ago, you and I did.
1: Rhode
0: on the show.
1: You're exactly right. I apologize.
0: Is it Rhode Island? Confirm that? Yeah. Okay. And ladies and gentlemen, what AWR is referencing here is they now have a bill, a sponsored bill, to remove the grandfathering. You know, they told you could have it as long as you had it by July 1st. Now they want to go back and say,
1: it's
0: no.
1: It's like Obama. If you're like your doctor, you can keep your doctor. But, you know, that was a lie.
0: Exactly. It's the way they play pool, ladies and gentlemen. It's why we've been addressing the constitutional aspect of this on the program over the next few days. And it's why we'll do that with Jared Yanis, really, for the hour coming up in the next hour. Yeah, guys, this is very frustrating stuff. And stick with us when we come back from the break. AWR stays with us for one more segment. And I'll stick with you during the break a little bit. We'll scroll through some of these screens together. And I might just give you a piece of my mind that isn't real friendly otherwise. So enjoy watching. Be right back with you.

0: As gun owners, we need to have each other's backs. That's regardless of what state we call home. Here at AAR, we discuss it every day, and we're heard in every state. Right now, Virginians desperately need our help. That means me, and that means you. 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
1: Yeah, welcome back, ladies and gentlemen. Those of you on radio heard that rejoinder. Those of you watching did not because of copyright issues with bumper music, but we're changing that. And I want to answer Texas Huntsman here, who I had the privilege and honor to meet at the NRA convention in Texas, in Houston, when he walked up and shook my paw, and I appreciate it. He says, when do we get to hear the new bumper music being shredded on your Gibson? Well, that's one of the guitars that I wrote all that stuff on. It won't be long, brother. We're just polishing some stuff up, and you guys will be the first to hear it, and I'll play it for you during a break. That much I promise you. Okay? We'll make that happen for you. 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We'll be talking with Nick, and I've been promising you a live broadcast from up there. We will make that happen soon. They have everything you need and want. You want and need everything they have. It's a win-win all the way around. Make sure to visit them. AWR Hawkins, Breitbart News. Welcome back in, brother. Always a pleasure. I got to go back to this Saddam character again, because now we have a sheriff. This guy said, that's not up to you. He said, Virginia, if you're thinking about breaking Virginia law, don't bet on Virginia law enforcement ignoring it. Well, Virginia law enforcement, in fact, is going to ignore it, and some people are getting vocal about it, AWR. How do you see this shaking out, absence any Supreme Court or an injunction by the Virginia State Supreme Court in the VCDL case, which, by the way, is a very real possibility? How does this all end?
2: Well, my guess is GOA and Virginia Citizens Defense League, and they will secure an injunction quickly, my guess.
1: I hope you're right.
2: But I say that just to say it. But apart from that, we need more sheriffs to rally behind this sheriff, Sumption. He is, this is a very good move. Will not be enforcing the ban, not only the assault weapons ban, he won't be enforcing some other gun controls. And so this is what we need. We need to let the governor know, hey, you got elected by lying to people and telling them you were middle of the road, which you weren't. You're hard left. You're a Barack Obama in a dress. But we're not going to force your laws. That's what needs to happen. So let's at least make the laws feckless until we can get a court to strike them down. So, again, and I mean with my whole heart, God bless Sheriff Sumption, and this is pretty awesome.
1: Yeah, I've got your screen shared. Guys, his headline to read over at Breitbart News is Virginia Sheriff Refuses to Enforce AR-15 Ban and Expanded Public Carry Restrictions. God bless this man. We're going to reach out to his office. We'd love to get him on the program. Clark County, Virginia Sheriff Travis Sumption, as you just said, says his office will not enforce the state's assault weapons ban nor the expanded public carry restrictions. And that's a beautiful thing. You just mentioned that. Let's bring the governor into this real fast, AWR. How do you see Spanberger? Because she's been silent on this massive pushback. And you just enlightened our audience and myself as the host that there are now 10 prosecutors. The number is going to rise. This is an in-your-face to that tyrant. How do you think she responds to this publicly, or will she just blow it off? I don't think she will. She's got too much of an ego.
2: Yeah, I think she blows it off because she thinks she's all that in a bag of chips, and she doesn't understand. She's fixing to figure out the limitations and the checks and balances, because the court is going to remind her, whether it's state court or federal court, she's going to lose on this assault weapons ban. There's no way around it. Between the Virginia Constitution and Bruin and Heller and everything else, she's basically trapped. So that's that, you know. And she's going to squeal. She's going to squeal the way a little piglet squeals when you get it all cornered up and it's time. And she's going to squeal like that. But she can squeal all she wants because it's going to happen. And but this is what she gets because she lied to the people of Virginia to get elected. She acted acted like she's a moderate. She thought she hates the Second Amendment. She hates gun owners, but gun owners are going to win today.
1: All right, let's go to another governor who we love to hate on, and that, of course, is Governor Hochul out of New York, who just used the state budget. I covered this on Armed American Radio's Daily Defense briefly, to enact 3D printer gun controls. But they didn't just do that. They want criminal penalty for manufacturers who don't install software that blocks the production. You want to explain this here? I mean, this is just, it's just one thing after another, which is, guys, how I opened up the show in the first segment, quite frankly. Go ahead.
2: Well, there's no way to explain it other than we're really in First Amendment territory. We're not in Second Amendment territory.
1: Mm-hmm.
2: And so that's what she's done. She has now not only violated the Second, but she's violating the First. And that's why someone like SAS will file suit and destroy this. The Second Amendment Foundation will annihilate this because this woman is in violation, as I say, of Amendment 1 and Amendment 2 in different ways. But her problem is this, and I don't know if she has bigger aspirations, and I'll be honest, Mark, that's what I had in mind. I'm like, is she looking to grab
1: it?
2: Because this is extreme, and so and it's nonsensical. It's not going to stand. I'm just telling you that. I'll say that in my own. I'm not even asking you to agree with me. This is not going to stand because it violates us the First and Second. But it's almost, this is a woman right here who is trying to convince fringe donors who are super wealthy that they can dump money into her campaign and that she will come through for them. This is not a serious woman. It's not a serious politician. It's this old hag who is the governor of New York. That's all it is.
1: If you want to see whether that description of old hag is legit or not, flip us over and watch us on YouTube. I'll keep that face up there for you. It's difficult to look at. It's hard to do. No, it's hard to do. But
2: in a sweet apple or a carrot.
1: There's some nuance in here as well, too, because that budget, ladies and gentlemen, and AWR talks about it. You can see it on your screens if you're watching. The budget signed by Hochul also contains language requiring gun makers to design pistols so they can't be modified into machine guns. So now they're trying to tell firearms manufacturers how to design pistols around criminal activity, AWR. I'll let you address that. We have 20 seconds. Go for it.
2: No, you're exactly right. The way you framed it's perfect. So, in other words, a criminal can figure out a way to do this or that. And if the criminal could figure that out, then the gun maker is liable because of what the criminal has figured out. That's crazy. You know, I own a gazillion guns. I haven't figured out, or I haven't tried to, make any of them full auto. I don't violate the law. You know why? I'm not a criminal. So leave the gun makers alone. Go after the criminals. If there's someone on our street so dangerous, they're going to turn a handgun into a machine gun if they're that dangerous. Put them in prison. And if that's not enough, execute them, but get them out of society.
1: I'll leave it at that. AWR Hawkins, Breitbart News. Well played, brother. Appreciate you every single day. Thanks for everything that you do. Ladies and gentlemen, Breitbart News, AWR Hawkins. Real simple. Search him on whatever engine you use. AWR Hawkins, Breitbart News, and you can see the list of everything that he writes every single day. He is a tremendous and valuable resource for this program and for the nation. These people are national treasures, ladies and gentlemen. We appreciate everything they do. When we come back, Jared Yanis, another national treasure from Guns and Gadgets, for the hour. We're going to get constitutional on you by combining all of this. As I mentioned in the opening segment, we'll be back at 6 after.
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6: Breaking news this hour from Town Hall. I'm Rich Thomason. The voters have spoken in the half-dozen states where the latest primaries have taken place. In California, they're still tallying the votes in the governor's race, a crowded field of 61 candidates. Trump-endorsed Republican Steve Hilton leading the pack in the early going.
7: We've had enough ideology in California, haven't we? It's time. It's time for positive, practical things. I'm fighting for working people in California so that you can keep more of what you want.
6: In the closely watched L.A. mayor's race, looks like incumbent Karen Bass will advance to the general election, possibly challenged by Spencer Pratt. Alabama can use a new Republican-friendly congressional map in this year's elections. That's a ruling from the U.S. Supreme Court. Despite the ceasefire, U.S. and Iranian forces have exchanged fire again. Two Iranian missiles missed their intended targets in Kuwait, according to the U.S., and several missiles fired at Bahrain were intercepted.
8: The U.S. military also said its forces carried out self-defense strikes against an Iranian military ground control station on Keshma Island in the Strait of Hormuz. Iran says the target was a communications tower south of the island and has cited that attack as the reason for its retaliation. Earlier, U.S. forces fired on an oil tanker attempting to sail towards Iran's oil terminal at Karg Island. The incidents highlight the fragile nature of the current ceasefire. The U.S. said its forces remained vigilant and prepared to respond to what it described as unwarranted Iranian aggression during the truce.
6: The BBC's Peter Bowes. Police in Bakersfield, California have been negotiating with a man holding hostages inside a building that houses a bank and school district office. That man claims to have a bomb. On Wall Street, the Dow futures are down 200 points. NASDAQ futures 37 points higher. More on these stories, townhall.com.
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6: A fire in New Delhi, India, has claimed more than 20 lives.
2: The blaze occurred Wednesday, affecting a building with a restaurant and hotel in New Delhi's Malviya Nagar neighborhood. Fire crews rescued at least 40 people, but the cause of the fire remains unclear. Images from the scene show firefighters trying to douse the blaze as thick smoke billowed from a building. Some people trapped inside were seen hanging from windows and shouting for help as flames and smoke swept through part of the building. Local residents joined rescue efforts, helping to evacuate people trapped inside. Some victims foreign nationals in India for medical treatment. Prime Minister Narendra Modi has expressed condolences and announced financial assistance for the victims' families. Fires are common in India due to often flouted building laws and safety norms. I'm Charles de Ledesma.
6: Three Australian appeals court judges have reserved their decision on whether an activist can privately prosecute King Charles for alleged genocide of Australia's indigenous people. News and analysis, townhall.com. Israel's weapons

0: Exports hit a record high, more than $19 billion last year.
1: That marks a 30% increase from 2024, according to Israel's defense ministry. More than half of 2025's sales were mega deals valued at $100 million or more. Sales have more than doubled in the last 5 years, despite criticism of Israel's conduct in conflicts with Gaza, Hezbollah, and Iran. Experts say governments are drawn to Israel's battle-tested weapons. Defense Minister Israel Katz says the figures reinforce Israel's position as a leading defense technology power. Keith Peters, Washington.
0: The U.S. Trade Representative says the Trump administration is proposing tariffs of 10% or more for dozens of major trading partners following a probe into alleged forced labor. Canada, Mexico, Taiwan, and the U.K. would face 10% tariffs. More on these stories, townhall.com.
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3: Danny, what's on your mind?
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1: 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I'm telling you, Salem has really done a fantastic job. I just want to thank you. You have courage. You have really courage, because I know it's not easy. 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
3: Morning from your nation's capital on our flagship station, WMAL. It's Larry O'Connor, firmly ensconced right here at my desk in the Relief Factor studios. I know you're all wondering, we'll cut to the chase. We have no idea who's emerging out of the primary in California, because California is a failed state. They can't count their ballots. And they're specifically telling you, oh, well, we got a lot of ballots that come in late, which is already a red flag that you're dealing with a third world banana republic. That said, if you're on the side of radical change, of upstarts who have never had any political experience, who were mad as hell and aren't going to take it anymore and want to make change in Sacramento and in Los Angeles, well, your guys are doing pretty good right now. In fact, Steve Hilton leads the pack. I was seeing analysis up until yesterday, as recently as yesterday, saying that Hilton might not even make it to the runoff, and it'll be Becerra, the establishment favorite there for the Democrats, and Tom Steyer, the multi-billionaire oligarch who has pumped over $200 million into this race. Again, he pumped about $100 million last time and didn't make it, and maybe this will be the last time he tries this if he does finish in third and doesn't go on to the general election. But as of now, with over 55% of the vote in, you've got Hilton and you've got Becerra. Hilton in the lead with the most votes, including in L.A. County. Speaking of L.A., Karen Bass has now been declared a winner of the primary to move on to the general election. Spencer Pratt is close behind and about 10 percentage points ahead of the third place Congresswoman, Ms. Rahman. But again, oh, there's so many votes still to count. Who knows what might happen? So that's where things stand. We'll give you a further breakdown with lots of details and some video from Steve Hilton and other analysis coming up in a bit. Also, throughout the morning, we've got a ton of coverage on stuff out there in the primaries across the country, as well as here in the nation's capital. We've got Cal Thomas coming up in 30 minutes in our second hour. 7 o'clock Eastern time, we've got Charlie Spearing of the Daily Mail, who's covering Jill Biden's book tour. Andrew Klavan is going to join us in that hour. And then the third hour, blockbuster, Congressman Jim Jordan, chairman of the Judiciary Committee, and Secretary of the Interior, Doug Burgum. So you got no reason to go anywhere else today. Keep it right here, as we're going to keep you entertained and informed all through your hump day morning. That is correct. I said hump day. Like I said, we're going to give you the details of the California primary as well as the Iowa primary, which a lot of people are watching, coming up in just a bit. Right now, though, I do want to reflect on this book tour of Jill Biden's, because every day she comes out and does stuff and says things, it's a further reflection of how the entire Democrat Party apparatus and the media that works hand in glove with them lied to you, deceived you, and they're trying to perpetuate the lie now. And what's remarkable is some of these media figures who were fully in on it back during the Biden presidency, now I guess they either feel like they need to somehow look themselves in the mirror and look their children in the eye and actually pretend like they have integrity, or maybe the memo's gone out saying, yeah, get rid of the Bidens, trash them, destroy them, we want to see them crash and burn. Yesterday, Joe Biden, by the way, showed up on Morning Joe. Now, you'll remember Joe Scarborough saying, this is the best version of Joe Biden ever, and F you if you don't agree. That was in March, right before the debate. Yesterday, when she's selling her book, she shows up on Morning Joe. But what was remarkable is that neither Joe nor Mika showed up to work yesterday. Yeah, they called in, and they had some fill-in guests handle the former first lady. They wouldn't show up. They didn't want to participate. I think that's telling, don't you? I'm sure it was a prearranged, pre-scheduled vacation, whatever. Here's a little of Jill Biden throughout the day yesterday, so you can get a flavor of what's going on here. Let's get right to it.
4: And he'd given so much of himself, and to see you even saying, like, I thought he was having a medical episode, I was concerned. Was there any part of you that went into protection mode of like, Joe, you can't keep doing this. Like, this is, they're taking so much from
5: you. The doctors told me he was fine. Yeah. I'm not a doctor. I mean, I am a doctor.
4: Yes, you are.
3: But not that kind of doctor. We've been trying to remind you of that for years. He's not that kind of doctor. Isn't that funny? Oh, by the way, what's really ironic about that is at that very table on The View, Whoopi Goldberg at one point said that she should be the Surgeon General, and someone had to remind her, not that kind of doctor. All right. But yes, the doctors told me he was fine. Ladies, would you settle for that with your husband if you knew that man better than anyone and you knew that there was something wrong and you knew that he was? For God's sake, I knew he wasn't the same Joe Biden. And I'm not married to him, thank God. But hey, the doctor said he was fine, so what are you going to do? All right, and then a little bit more here, where Joe Biden does concede, again, the fact that we all know that there was no chance he was going to be able to serve in office for another 4 years. Here we go.
6: Do you still think that he would have been in a good place to serve as president for another 4 years until he was 86?
5: Well, not from what I know now. I mean, my God, who knew? I mean, it was so shocking to get that cancer diagnosis. I mean, we had, you know, here I was, I'm looking through travel magazines like, oh, where are we going to go? What are we going to do? And then we get this cancer diagnosis, and I think, what am I doing? Like, our whole life has changed now.
7: Well, yeah.
5: And so, I mean, it was just shocking.
3: Shocking to find out that he had some sort of terminal illness. To her. And only her, nobody else. Honestly, nobody was shocked. By the way, this would be a good time for those of you who are watching the video simulcast at Salem News Channel and through your Roku or your Amazon Prime on the Salem News Channel app. I should stop here for a moment and give a hat tip to my dear friend and former co-host, Julie Dunlock, because Julie was always on a regular basis, and still is, by the way, obsessed with the fashion choices of the former First Lady. And there she is, right there on the set of The View, wearing a blazer that is, in fact, yes, reminiscent of the upholstery of your grandmother's sofa, with the matching drapes. She just can't help herself. All right, here she is when she is asked about all of the people who work in the White House. It's like, okay, maybe you didn't see it. Maybe you were too close. But did anyone who worked there say anything?
6: Do you think that there's a chance you had a blind spot to it as the person closest to him and to his spouse who just loves him so much?
5: You know, you're saying many aides saw this. No one ever came to me and said, Jill, you know, Joe's aging or something's wrong. So when I saw that, I mean, no doctors came to me and said that. And Joe, like I said, you said, has a whole team of doctors around. And so when I saw that, when all Americans saw that moment on TV at the debate, I mean, I was frightened out of my mind because I thought, oh, my God, he's having a stroke. And then I got off the stage. I went back. You know, they brought me back on. You know, we hugged, we kissed. We're walking off, and I see he's okay, but we're walking off, and he says to me, and I'm not going to say it on morning TV, but I really...
7: We all know Joe Biden. We know what he said.
5: Okay. Yeah. I really messed up, didn't I? And I said, yeah, Joe, you did. And we walked off. I went to get my stuff. The docs were right there. They're like, he's fine. He's fine. We had three events after that.
7: Yeah.
5: Three that night. Where he got up on stage and, you know, made speeches, whatever. And to this day, I still cannot say, like, what happened in that moment?
7: Wow.
5: What happened?
3: You know, I've been with a person who has had a stroke, and you seek immediate medical attention, even if you're not sure if they had a stroke. Because you're never sure if somebody has a stroke or not, but if you think they do, you got to get them checked out. They've got to go to ER. They don't. They went to three events. And by the way, on those three events where he gave speeches, apparently, he still looked like he was suffering from something. But the fact that they had no aides that came up that worked in the White House to tell this person the truth tells you that they ran a terrible White House, or she was a monster as a boss, and they weren't allowed to bring any bad news. Everything about it is broken and dysfunctional, and it makes sense because we lived through those 4 years. And then we get to election night where she was sure Kamala was going to win. Here she is.
5: And my phone rings like 5, 6 in the morning. Did you see the results? And just at that moment, I knew. And I ran into the bedroom and I woke Joe up and I'm like, Joe, why didn't you tell me this? Why didn't you wake me up? And he said, yes, you know, she lost. And I was shocked. I saw the enthusiasm. I was out on the road for her. The excitement. We all saw the big crowd.
3: She was shocked. She's the only one who was shocked. All right. There was a fascinating moment here when Sonny Hostin read something to her. It's a quote from Doug Emhoff, the husband of Kamala Harris. Here, let's go to that.
8: In her book, she alludes to a much more fractured relationship between the Bidens and the Emhoffs. She writes that your family asked if she and Doug were loyal to your family. And she wrote that her husband, Doug, said they hide you away for 4 years, give you impossible bleep jobs, don't correct the record when those tasks are mischaracterized, never fight back when you're attacked, never praise your accomplishments, and then, he added, and still they have to ask if we're loyal. Yeah. How do you respond to that?
3: That's a great question. How does one respond to that? And this is the dirt we want. We want the catfight. We want her going after Kamala. We want them bloodying each other up. Do they? Well, we'll get to the response and a little bit more of Jill Biden later in the program. It's O'Connor and Company. Good morning. It's a busy one. Keep it right here.
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11: This guy was born in Los Angeles in 1943, influenced by his Hispanic culture and the rock and roll success of Ritchie Valens. In 1965, Herb Albert dropped in on one of his first sessions and suggested he try a soft ballad sound. It was more a conservative style than this young rock and roller would have performed, but Albert's instincts were good, and he had a hit with The More I See You. Do you remember Chris Montez? The more

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1: Again, for all the cable news networks last night who did special election night coverage, they didn't have a whole lot to tell you because, well, it's California. And they don't like to call races until about 10 days later when they've found enough votes for their preferred candidate to win. That said, we do have some results that are interesting and noteworthy. We'll start with the L.A. mayor's race where Karen Bass, the incumbent, now she's been declared at the very least to move on to the runoff. There will be a runoff. Nobody's going to get 50% plus one. She's sitting right now with 35% of the vote, Karen Bass is, and that's enough to ensure, based on the outstanding votes that are still there, that she's going to make it to that runoff. Now, number two is Spencer Pratt with 30% of vote. That's 151,000 total votes. And in a distant third right now is Nithya Raman with 22%. So that's an 8-point lead over Nithya Raman that Spencer Pratt enjoys. It works out to about 42,000 votes, 41,000 votes. The problem is, there's about 300,000 votes still out there. This is with only about 63% of the expected vote counted. And, well, that's too close to call because Democrats, well, they have a way of finding their votes. It's probably going to be close. And so's the governor's race. Here's how Fox News analyzed the governor's race and how it's breaking down.
2: Selection. Yeah, especially if you know L.A. County the way you do, the way I do. 51% in. And when you look at this, I mean, this is shocking. That's the only thing I can think of. Becerra, 29. Look at that. Steve Hilton, 215,000 votes in Los Angeles County. That should tell you a lot about how a lot of people feel in the Southland, about how things have been going and what they feel like might be the proper way to move forward. I'm gobsmacked by that number. Just for some perspective, let me share again, Orange County, this is what you would anticipate, right? 34 to 23, 16 for Tom Steyer. Steyer doing well, by the way, just north of Los Angeles. Let me take you over to Santa Barbara, 28, 25, 22. But even that is a big win. If you're Steve Hilton, you've got to be loving the fact that you're at 25% up in Santa Barbara County. But here's what I really wanted to draw your attention to, if you'll allow me for just a second. I'm going to take you up to just to Northern California, sort of Central California, up to Sacramento County. Look at this. Now, it's a government town. You know that, Trace. So you would expect that Javier Becerra would do very, very well, Hilton well back, but not as far back as some people might have anticipated. But let me share this. If you go in and around SAC, boy, does Hilton really start to pick up numbers, and it's consistent right there, 36 to 23. Pop over to Nevada, again, same thing, 33 to 21. It's going to be a very interesting night for Steve Hilton, and I imagine for a lot of people who didn't anticipate he would do as well as he is doing, Trey.
1: That's right. Steve Hilton cleaning up. In fact, those numbers out of L.A. County are absolutely stunning, and that makes me think it's going to be a no-brainer and a slam dunk, a layup, that Steve Hilton will make it to the runoff. As of this moment, with 57% of the statewide vote counted, he's sitting at 28% in the number one slot. Xavier Becerra, 25%, and Tom Steyer, 19%. Right now, there's about 400,000, maybe 450,000 votes that separate the two, Hilton and Steyer. So you would think that Hilton is a shoe-in for the runoff. But you'd be wrong, because it's California. Steve Kornacki at NBC News explained that.
3: Or it's just going to have to be such a flood of Democratic ballots coming in after, you know, being tabulated after election night or into the wee hours this morning that would just lift both Democrats over Hilton. That's increasingly what it needs to be for Steyer.
1: Flood of Democrat votes. Here's the thing. There's always a flood of Democrat votes in these late counted ballots. Here's Kornacki breaking it down a little bit more.
3: But is this, how many total votes have been cast? Look, over a million for Hilton, over a million for Becerra. That's over 2 million. You know, you're looking at nearly about 4 million votes right now with not quite half the vote in, meaning there are still 4 million votes to be counted in California, and a very significant chunk of those are going to be late arriving vote by mail that are going to be tabulated, you know, maybe tomorrow, maybe in the coming days, maybe over the next week, whatever exactly it is. But that size of a pool, okay, we're talking millions of votes right here. When you see the advantage right now that Hilton has over Steyer, not Becerra, that Hilton has over Steyer, okay, you're talking about a 300,000 vote advantage, okay, 7 points. But in a pool of millions of votes, late arriving vote by mail, if it's dramatically more Democratic, which we've seen in the past, 300,000 votes is something that Steyer could overcome.
4: Yeah.
3: And he could potentially pass Hillary.
4: That's right. Of course he could. Listen, here's the bottom line. And by the way, that's not 400,000 votes, as that was earlier in the evening. As a former California Republican, I woke up the morning after a primary thinking my guy's looking good. And 10 days later, my guy lost. So everyone just take a deep breath. We'll continue covering it all morning long. You know, there's a moment nobody talks about with weight loss. 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
7: Okay, where?
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7: Danny, you've already got the largest inventory of collector's firearms in the world.
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7: Minuteman National Historic Park?
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0: And that's RN News. I'm Rich Thomason in Washington. The voters have spoken in the half-dozen states where the latest primaries have taken place, and California still tallying the votes in the governor's race. A crowded field of 61 candidates, Trump-endorsed Republican Steve Hilton leading the pack in the early going. In the closely watched L.A. mayor's race, it looks like incumbent Karen Bass will advance to the general election, possibly challenged by Spencer Pratt. Alabama can use a new Republican-friendly congressional map in this year's elections. That's the ruling from the U.S. Supreme Court. Despite a ceasefire, the U.S. and Iranian forces have exchanged fire yet again. Two Iranian missiles missed their intended targets in Kuwait, according to the U.S., and three missiles fired at Bahrain were intercepted. On Wall Street, the Dow futures down 179 points, NASDAQ futures 31 points higher. This is SRN News.
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4: 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The Answer. We do have a couple of problems on the freeway. Gulf Freeway northbound just before Broadway Park Place. Two-car accident is affecting the right lane and the right shoulder. And Katy Freeway westbound at West Green Boulevard. Watch for a two-car accident. It's affecting the three frontage road lanes. Other than that, just a few stalls around to watch for. Heavy truck stall, 610 South Loop westbound at Fannin Street. Watch for that stall in the right shoulder. 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
3: this is O'Connor and Company on this Wednesday morning from your nation's capital in the Relief Factor studios. And every Wednesday at this time, when we're lucky, we are blessed, and I do mean blessed, with the presence of the iconic Cal Thomas, legendary conservative columnist and journalist from your nation's capital. Good morning, Cal. Do you balk at being called legendary?
4: Not really. I'm just one step away from the taxidermist, so I guess it's okay.
3: Is that part of your end-of-life plan there? Is there going to be a stuffing? Are you going to be mounted?
4: Well, Larry, I can't respond to that word you just used in light of all of the scandals going on
3: That's
4: in various
3: true.
4: Places in Washington.
3: That's
4: but
3: true.
4: I think you know what I mean.
3: In the Graham Platner era, and especially knowing what's gone on at the back rooms of the Monocle, perhaps we should just change the subject. Much to discuss with you, but first, we've just been going through the California results. And Steve Hilton, by the way, the upstart political novice who is running as kind of a maverick change agent there for the Republicans. He did give some remarks to the gathered at his headquarters. Let's take a quick look at this video provided by Susan Crabtree of Rural Clear Politics. Here we go. Take a listen.
5: The struggle that Californians are facing today, that is the word. It's a very sad thing to say about our beautiful state. And I've been on the road and doing hundreds of events and the town halls and all the people who come, and I see it in your eyes, the struggle of running a small business, the struggle for working people in California. Young people who don't see their future in California anymore, who think that they have to move to another state to have that dream of owning their own home that we used to offer better than anywhere else in the world. That's what we need to get back for California.
3: For our radio listeners, he's standing in front of a giant banner that shows the Golden Gate Bridge with the sunrise on the back end of the Golden Gate and giant words, change is coming. Cal Thomas, as of now, Steve Hilton actually leads the pack with the voting, although you know how votes get counted in California, anything can happen. But are you surprised that Hilton had such a strong showing?
4: I'm delighted that he is such a strong showing, and I love his ad. It reminds me of the Ronald Reagan It's Morning in America ad in 1984 when he was running for re-election. California is a failed state. People are leaving in droves. The hardest vehicle to get in California is a U-Haul. It's the same in Los Angeles, which we'll get to in a minute. But the top two finishers, which look like is going to be Hilton and Xavier Becerra, one of Joe Biden's cabinet members, looks like they'll be in the general election in November. Hilton is the fresh face. He's got the message. People are tired of things the way they've been going. So if they want something different, they ought to vote for him, which they are. And let me talk a little bit about the Los Angeles. That anyone could vote for Karen Bass is just beyond me. You know, James Carville used to have a line. He said you could indict a ham sandwich. Well, in California and especially in Los Angeles, you could vote for a ham sandwich as long as he had a D behind his name. So Karen Bass is ahead, as according to the Washington Post count this morning, the AP, with 63% of the votes in. She's got a 34-30 lead, as you indicated earlier. That could change. But Spencer Pratt and she will probably be in the general election together. So it's going to be the state to watch, I think, in November more than any other.
3: You know, it's funny. I was on Leland Vittert's fine primetime show on News Nation last night giving some quick analysis of these results. And my Democrat counterpart, Kevin Walling, said, well, you know, the problem with Steve Hilton and Spencer Pratt is that they're MAGA and California rejects any MAGA solutions to their problems. And I jumped in and I said, they're saying enforce the law and clean up the streets, fill the potholes, and just, you know, employ good governance for the tax dollars Californians are paying. Why is that MAGA? Why is that suddenly MAGA, Cal?
4: Yeah, well, the other great line is that Karen Bass is that Spencer Pratt has no government experience. Well, Karen Bass has government experience, and look at what it's done to the city of Los Angeles.
3: Yes.
4: They need new leadership. If you don't like what you've got now, vote for somebody else. And a lot of Angelenos are doing exactly that. Good for them.
3: Well, it'll be fascinating. And you made note, I know, that it takes many days, if not over a week, to actually get these votes in and count these votes, which is part of the problem of California being a failed state. Honestly, if Pratt and Hilton make it to the general election, they should promise to clean up the way they conduct their election.

0: States. And boy, oh boy, is she shaking it out. Can you give us your sort of description of what went down here this week with that very self-important anchor, Scott Pelley?
1: Yeah. Well, Pelley did the thing that you are never to do, and that is bite the hand that feeds you. He was in a meeting with the new executive producer of 60 Minutes, and he trashed the new executive producer, and he trashed the network he works for. And that resulted in a letter from the new executive producer saying, basically, you're fired. Now, I've been hired, and I've been fired, and I've been not promoted, but I never complained. I mean, these people have a right to hire and fire who they wish. And the big fear of a lot of liberals is that they're not going to have their one-sided point of view anymore. I think that Pelley wants to get into the Stephen Colbert Martyr History Museum.
0: I think you're right.
1: You know, he's been a good reporter and all of that, but there's no right to work for a network. You get hired and you stay there for 30 or 40 years. Barry Weiss wants to shake things up. She properly, in my view, thinks that CBS has been too one-sided in its coverage and has not been covering stories that it ought to cover, and she has an absolute mandate to do that, and good for her.
0: You know, a lot of people, especially when you reach the Scott Pelley level, they have language in their contract that is, well, it's shorthanded as pay or play, right? Where basically you can't fire them. If you fire them, if you want to go in a different direction, you still have to pay out their contract. Unless you fire them for cause. That's always right. Language in there. And I'm told that Scott Pelley is being fired for cause. In other words, he's not going to get that golden parachute. He doesn't get, you know, the remainder of his contract.
1: Right. And I think it's going to be tough for other networks, especially cable networks, to hire him.
0: Yeah.
1: He doesn't fit any of their profiles. He's not female. He's not blonde. And he's not young.
0: And by the way, he's communicating to all those executives that if he disagrees with you, he's going to publicly trash you.
1: Yeah, you don't do that. We had that situation at Fox when I worked there. There was a guy who appeared on a program with me, and he was always trashing management, Rupert Murdoch and others. And I said to him, I'm not going to use his name, but I said, listen, you can't bite the hand that feeds you. If you're going to take their paychecks, the least you can do is not to criticize them. And yeah. Eventually he was let go. It's a business, Larry. I mean, we've all been in this business for a long time, and you do what management says. And, have your opinions. We have our opinions, but we don't trash management. And if we don't like the way we're being treated, then we have the right to quit.
0: I've always said that. I had disagreements with my former company, but I always said, listen, it's their sandbox. They pay me to play in their sandbox, and I'd run my sandbox differently. But you know what? This is not my sandbox, and that's how you should conduct yourself. I'd love for you to comment on the Grant Plattner story. I was actually sad but not surprised yesterday to see Chuck Schumer, after meeting with Grant Plattner face-to-face in D.C., come out and say, yep, I endorse this man because he's going to beat Susan Collins and we're going to take back the Senate. And that's it. Yeah. That's all it takes.
1: That's it. That's all they care about. They left morals and character and good judgment a long time ago. Listen, I think there's far more on this guy than has come out so far. And if he wins the Democrat nomination, I think you're going to see it come out. The FBI is going to tell us whether he was sexting with underage girls, if he is the Jeffrey Epstein of Maine. And I think we're going to find out. I think Susan Collins is in a strong position for a whole bunch of reasons. But look at the kinds of people that we're electing now. I mean, Larry, standards have fallen so much. I mean, some of these things, if you did any of these things back in the day when I was growing up, you wouldn't even run for office. Yeah. It's just amazing. It really is. I just don't understand it.
0: It's also amazing 2 weeks after the Eric Swalwell affair, where Democrats pretty much all threw him under the bus and said, yeah, we don't want anything to do with him. But the only difference here is that in Swalwell's case, they had three or four or five other Democrats lined up in that primary. Here they got nobody. And it goes back to the bottom line. They just want to beat Susan Collins. But Susan Collins is the epitome of a centrist senator. She is this Republican senator Democrats keep telling me they want if there's going to be a Republican. But clearly they don't. Clearly you can't be centrist enough if you're a Republican in the Senate.
1: Well, just watching, as I did and you did, Chuck Schumer make those stupid statements repeatedly, like he was on replay yesterday. We're going to beat Susan Collins and we're going to take over the Senate.

0: was just ridiculous. I think he needs to go under the witness protection program.
1: One other quick question here. We've got Interior Secretary Doug Burgum joining us later in the program in our third hour. Have you been tracking the beautification of D.C. in preparation for the big 4th of July celebrations this year?
0: Well, I have, and I was born in D.C., and when I was born, this city was a beautiful city, and it just has gone downhill. I think the president's absolutely right on the fountains and the statues. The graffiti on the statues at Union Station was a disgrace.
1: Yeah.
0: People from all over the world went through that beautiful station, and it is the Grand Central Station of Washington. So I think it's wonderful. The reflecting pool, so many other things need to be done, and I highly endorse that. I'm not so hot on the Kennedy Center, but that's for another day.
1: All right, we'll save it for another day. It does need a renovation, though. No matter what name is on the outside, I think we can agree.
0: Right.
1: That needs a facelift, outside and inside, actually.
0: Right.
1: That building. All right,
0: I like
1: Cal.
0: Your facelift.
1: Oh, hey,
0: Larry.
1: Hey. Too
0: well,
1: close.
0: You look very good for radio.
1: Thank you, Cal. Appreciate it.
0: All right, bye.
1: Always good to talk to you. Cal Thomas, ladies and gentlemen. By the way, irony, speaking of talk radio, CBS News has fired a lot of people in the past, and mostly for cause, including Dan Rather. Dan Rather sued, tried to get all his back pay. He lost. The one person who CBS fired and had to pay that full contract to, radio talk show host and legend Don Imus. When they fired him for the remarks he made about the Rutgers basketball team, he sued. And he had a clause in his contract that said that he said provocative things. And CBS acknowledged that he would say provocative things. And he won. And he got his back pay. Rest in peace, Don Imus. You're a hero. 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
3: Minuteman National Historic Park?
4: That's where we're headed.
3: Can I look for some Paul Revere silver while we're there?
4: Of course.

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8: 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Honestly, it'll go toward a scholarship for a very deserving boy and girl. And thank you for helping children of prisoners experience the love of Jesus at camp this summer. Thank you so much. God bless you for that. Let's get back to Jill Biden on her book tour. Where we left off, Sonny Hostin was making things a little uncomfortable on The View, reading a pretty rude and offensive quote from the First Lady's husband, the Vice President's husband, Doug Emhoff. Here it is.
0: In her book, she alludes to a much more fractured relationship between the Bidens and the Emhoffs. She writes that your family asked if she and Doug were loyal to your family. And she wrote that her husband, Doug, said they hide you away for 4 years, give you impossible bleep jobs, don't correct the record when those tasks are mischaracterized, never fight back when you're attacked, never praise your accomplishments. And then, he added, and still, they have to ask if we're loyal. Yeah. How do you respond
14: to
0: that?
14: I never saw that. I never felt that way with Kamala and Doug. I thought we were a great team.
0: You look shocked.
14: Yeah, I mean, it's, I don't know. We were a team. And that July 4th that we were together, it was like we were saying to America, hey, we are the team. You know, it is Joe and Kamala. We are together. And so I feel, you know, Joe chose her. And for Doug to feel that way, I really am surprised. I love I talk about Doug. I love that he went into teaching. We talk about it all the time. We traveled together.
0: Yeah.
14: We had so many laughs together. And so that kind of surprises me.
8: It shouldn't, because they hated each other. And anybody who knows the inside of the Biden White House knows that they all hated each other. They really hated Kamala a lot. All right, a little bit more here where this is disgusting. She's trying to rehabilitate her son, Hunter, and what a great guy he is. But then she starts talking about the grandchild that Hunter brought to the family. And those of us who know Hunter Biden's life, apparently better than his own mother, we're yelling back at the television, he has more than one child. Don't forget the girl that you people pretend doesn't exist here. Listen.
14: Hunter is, oh my gosh, Hunter is doing so great, and he's sober, he has a beautiful child. I mean, yes. Who's named Bo? He named his son after Bo, and Bo named his son after Hunter, so yeah. Just shows the bond.
15: Yeah.
16: Well, you know, the book is spectacular.
8: What about what you named the other baby? Navy. This is so disgusting. They dehumanize this other child because they don't approve of the circumstances under which she was created. It's like they have given a psychological or emotional abortion to this child because they don't like the fact that Hunter got stoned out of his mind one night and did the dirty deed with a stripper. Sorry. You know, not all of us are created in a pristine little made-for-TV Biden factory for politics. But you don't then erase the existence of a human being, but the Bidens do. It is an emotional abortion, and it's gross. These are bad people. Bad people who get praised as being the best people on the planet. All right, one more here of Joe Biden asked again whether she thinks her husband could have even remotely been president.
17: The diagnosis came in May of 2025, and considering what the president's health is now, had he continued his reelection bid, had he been elected again, would he have been able to serve as president? Would he have had to resign?
14: I don't know. I don't know the answer to that.
8: A couple things. That's a lie. Of course she knows the answer to that. We all know the answer to that. We all see before our very eyes the answer to that. The second thing is she should have the answer to that. Otherwise, he should have never tried to run in the first place. That's the point. More to come. 2 more hours here on O'Connor and Company, including a great conversation with Andrew Clavin coming up next.
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15: Annie, what's on your mind?
19: Clara, I think we need another big location.
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15: Are we going to go to the Old North Bridge where that shot was fired?
19: I've already got tickets.
15: Minuteman National Historic Park?
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15: Can I look for some Paul Revere silver while we're there?
19: Of course.

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2: Ring news this hour from Town Hall. I'm Rich Thomason. He's the leader of the pack, at least so far. Roughly 55% of the vote counted, Trump-endorsed Republican Steve Hilton is in the lead in the California gubernatorial primary.
3: To every single person who voted for me, and every single person who voted in this election, whether you voted for me or not, I am here for you, for every single one of you.
2: Hilton could face Democrat Javier Becerra in November in the Los Angeles mayor's contest.
4: I just want to take a minute to tell you how much I love you so much.
2: Democrat incumbent Karen Bass leading as the vote count goes on, with Spencer Pratt close behind.
5: I'm going to continue to work hard, learn everything I need to learn, build my teams, show all the experience I'm going to surround myself with.
2: The latest primaries took place in a half dozen states. The U.S. Supreme Court has spoken. Alabama will be able to use a new GOP-friendly congressional map in this year's elections. The Trump administration is throwing in the towel on a proposed $1.8 billion fund to compensate those who say they were prosecuted for purely political reasons.
6: There was a fund. Remember, the fund wasn't set up yet. There were no commissioners named. There was no claims made yet. So, yes, we're not moving forward with the fund. I'm not sure what that means to sign documents reversing. There's nothing to reverse. We're not moving forward with the fund.
2: Acting Attorney General Todd Blanche asked about the matter during congressional testimony the other day. Another challenge to the fragile U.S.-Iran ceasefire, with both sides exchanging fire in the Persian Gulf once again. And Kuwait says its international airport has now partially reopened after an Iranian attack. It is a mixed picture on Wall Street at the moment. The Dow futures are down 212 points, while the NASDAQ futures are up 40 points. S&P futures down 11. More on these stories at townhall.com.
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7: 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Problem, Katy Freeway westbound at West Green Boulevard. Watch for a accident. It's affecting the three frontage lanes. Be careful there. Also, excuse me, Gulf Freeway southbound at Monroe. Stalled vehicle in the right shoulder. Also, another stalled vehicle to watch for. This one is South Loop westbound at Fannin Street. It's a heavy truck that stalled out, affecting the right lane and the right shoulder. And then the Southwest Freeway southbound at Montrose. Watch for a stall there in the right shoulder.
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7: AM 1070 weather for this Wednesday, June 3rd. Mostly cloudy today, 60% chance of thunderstorms. Get ready for it. Make sure you keep an umbrella handy. High today near 89 degrees. Tonight, mostly cloudy, 30% chance of showers, and rain chances increasing on Thursday with a high of 86 on Thursday. Right now it's 73 at AM 1070 and FM 103.3. 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
2: Some lively music to get you going here on hour number two at 7 o'clock on the East Coast, live in your nation's capital on our flagship station, the mighty, the massive, the beast, WMAL. It's Larry O'Connor here in the Relief Factor Studios. And boy, you call the show O'Connor and Company, and you think you're going to have a rolling cavalcade of personalities joining you. We had Cal Thomas there in the last hour. Coming up in 30 minutes, Andrew Klavan, the voice of reason at Daily Wire, will be joining us. 8 o'clock hour, look at that. Representative Jim Jordan, chairman of the House Judiciary. We got the Secretary of the Interior, Doug Burgum. And then we've got expert on all things California politics, John Fleischman, to give us a good look-see into what's about to happen in California with these potential runoffs and, more importantly, with the 10 to 14 days of ballot discovery, qualification, and counting that always happens under suspicious circumstances. So that's a loaded 8 o'clock hour. And this hour, we kick things off with Charlie Spearing. Now, he's a political reporter for the Daily Mail, and his book during the Biden administration is Amateur Hour, Kamala Harris in the White House, an aptly titled book, Charlie. Always makes me smile when I read that out loud. Good morning, sir. Good to talk with you, my friend.
3: Good morning, Larry.
2: So you're watching this Joe Biden book tour, I think, with rapt attention. There have been moments. We just played one with Sonny Hostin reading Doug Emhoff's quote from Kamala Harris's book that was less than charitable to the Bidens. There have been moments when the First Lady could engage and sort of, you know, get into the catfight that we all know exists and simmers under the surface. But she's not doing that, Charlie. What do you make of this?
3: Well, it's very interesting that you use the word catfight, because there is a little bit of cattiness coming from Jill Biden here on this media tour. You know, for her to admit that she's never even read Kamala's book, she never even heard Doug Emhoff's quote before, shows that she's really separated herself from the entire Kamala Harris experiment. And that's the way it was from the beginning.
2: Do you really believe this is Jill Biden, who probably has a press person who sends her every single mention of herself and her husband in the media on a day? Do you really think she hasn't read the book or heard that quote? Or do you think that's sort of the, oh, her? Did she write a book? I had no idea. Good for her that she wrote a book. Is that what's going on?
3: Yeah, I think that's probably a little bit of media coaching, right? Just don't respond to any claims that she made. Pretend you've never heard them before. That makes it a little bit easier on the media circuit. But very interesting that the media is sort of, you know, dropping down and grilling the Bidens here instead of just doing a nice cozy interview. And some of the, even the Craig Melvin's U.S., you know, early morning show interview got very contentious and really put Jill on the back of her heels. Yeah. But in the end, it all stems back from that one debate when Kamala Harris described Joe Biden as a racist. And they've never really gotten over that, especially not Jill. Jill, you know, was able to sort of put things together and made her peace with having Kamala on the ticket. But they were never warm friends, despite all the efforts they tried to do to get them to play on the same team. And, you know, they were both furious at Kamala after that debate. And Kamala never apologized either. You know, famously, that Colbert clip where she just starts giggling and saying, it was a debate. It was a debate. Repeating, repeating, repeating. Right. So the calculus from the beginning was, you know, from the very beginning, was that Joe Biden had to run because Kamala Harris wasn't ready. And that's what they were telling people behind the scenes. And that's why we're in the spot we are today.
2: It's funny. As I've been commenting on this book rollout over the last couple of days, I often relay to my audience, they hated each other. Jill and Kamala and their staffs hated each other. And part of my knowledge that I'm, relaying is based on your book, because you did quite a bit of reporting on that. And the turnover in Kamala Harris's office there was extraordinary in the first year or two when she was vice president. And much of that sort of, I got to say, it sort of informed Team Biden that she was not ready to pick things up, that they had to run for a second term because she didn't have her act together.
3: Right. And to her credit, Kamala Harris's book includes that little quote from Doug Emhoff expressing his frustration that the Biden team never gave Kamala her due. Look, Kamala thought that Joe Biden was going to be the transitional candidate. He was going to run for one term and then move her in as his replacement. That is not what happened. They were very disappointed in what Kamala did, and they were determined to run for another term, and they were determined to keep Kamala in the background so it didn't look that somehow she was somehow better qualified for the presidency than Joe Biden. Well, they didn't have to worry too much, because every time they gave Kamala a chance to shine, she fell down on her face. Really hard look for them. So needless to say, it didn't go well for them in office. Joe Biden always wanted, you know, this kind of buddy partner as a running mate, and Kamala refused to play ball.
2: So the media is playing this. You pointed out that Craig Mellman sort of did all of the follow-up questions that the reporter Rita Braver at CBS News refused to do in the exclusive First Look interview with Jill Biden. There were no follow-ups. There were no challenges. So, yeah, Craig Mellman, I want to say, on the Today Show, basically followed up on all of those questions. The media isn't treating her with kid gloves. They're going after her, challenging the premises, acting incredulous when she says, I thought he was fine. It never occurred to me. What do you think's happening here? Because this is the very same media that protected them, bolstered them, and played along with the whole thing. I mean, they were repeating Jill Biden's claim that they never saw anything wrong with Joe Biden right up until they suddenly saw something wrong. So what do you think the media is up to?
3: Well, I think it's a long process, right? Because they're still sort of coming to grips with how did we miss this story? And, you know, the answer is because, you know, the Bidens lied to us. Well, your audience and certainly you and others who, you know, saw it every day covering the president and the clips that would emerge from his public appearances. It was very obvious that he was not ready for another 4 years.
2: Right.
3: Even
2: they
3: the most
2: wanted
3: generous
2: to miss
3: Democrat
2: this story.
3: Had that
2: they,
3: feeling.
2: They chose
3: exactly.
2: to miss this story. And then, the president lied. Well, that's not stopping them. They think Trump
3: what?
2: Lies to them
3: the
2: every day
3: lied.
2: And they go after him.
3: Yeah, it shouldn't be no surprise that, you know, the president and the people around him lie. And in this case, people who are surrounding the President Joe Biden, who thought they could get away with making the case for another 4 years.
2: Yeah.
3: Turned out they fell flat on their face. And I think the media is trying to make up for that. Like, how could you lie? And putting all the blame on Jill Biden, that's a little bit unfair, but it's interesting to see how she's handling this tour. Not really trying to grapple with the question in hand, but trying to just, smooth it over and,
2: right.
3: and reset history.
2: Rationalize
3: without any
2: it away.
3: True authenticity.
2: I personally think
3: there's just not much there.
2: Reminding the American people about the Biden era and about the lies and about the cover ups and the gaslighting, it all helps President Trump and Republicans in this election year. But on the other side of that coin, we're about to have the opening of the Obama Library, this monolith looks like the Borg landed and set up a prison in the south side of Chicago. But of course the media treats the Obama presidency, those two terms, like it was, you know, the heyday of the American Republic. There's going to be a whole lot of Saint Obama in the news over the course of the next few weeks. Is that going to have an opposite effect? Do you think that that's going to be like, oh, look, everything was so wonderful under Obama. Let's vote for Democrats this fall.
3: Yes, it'll be very interesting to see whether the Bidens show up for the opening of the library. What a contrast, right?
2: Between that's a great point.
3: The Obama
2: Will they be invited?
3: Era that so many people were thrilled. You know, so many people have so many fond, you saw it with Colbert, they have so many fond memories of the Obama era. That was when the last time the media really thought they mattered. And so you're really going to see a lot of warm fuzzies. But to see Obama plus Biden sort of juxtapositioned obviously reminds people of the Biden era and what happened to, we had the Obama era that was so great, and then we had the Biden era not so great. So there's going to be a lot of reflection, especially when you look at the Democratic Party struggling to find an image of who they are going forward. And it certainly isn't the hope and change of Barack Obama. It's something else entirely. It's only the radicalism without any of the shine.
2: By the way, $850 million, they're saying, is the Obama Presidential Library. Is there going to be a Biden Library? Are they able to raise any money? They're obviously desperate for money with these book deals.
3: That's such an important point. And, you know, we still have Joe Biden's memoir to come out. I'm sure he'll have even more history to rewrite or to attempt to rewrite. But imagine him on the book tour trail. That'll be a hoot.
2: Oh, Charlie.
3: But yes, there's not much money there. And certainly Hunter's funding is dried up. He's very much in debt. I hear he's interested in starting a podcast. Maybe that takes off, but we'll see how it goes.
2: I would like to make a definitive announcement right now for all of our listeners. Hunter Biden's podcast will not be included in the lineup at Town Hall Media. I can say that definitively as the editor at Town Hall. We are not interested. There's certain things we won't do for clicks. Charlie Spearing, always good to talk to you, my friend.
3: You bet, high Larry. Fives
2: to that.
3: On the show.
2: What are you up to? 12 children now? 13 children?
3: Oh, only six, Larry.
2: Only six. All right. Well, you're going to have a fun summer with them. Thanks for joining us, Charlie. All right, coming
3: Absolutely.
2: Up,
3: thank you.
2: Graham Plattner had his day on Capitol Hill. We're going to show you what those Democrat senators who care all about democracy and morality and principles, well, that all got chucked out the window. We'll show you. We'll tell you next.
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7: 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The answer. We have a problem. East freeway eastbound. That's I-10. Just after Holland Avenue. They're working to clear some debris and some unknown material out of the right lane and move it at least over to the right shoulder so traffic can get through. Also, Katy Freeway westbound at West Green Boulevard. Two-car accident there affecting three frontage lanes. So slow down and take your time there. Going to be a rainy day. Make sure you bring that umbrella with you. High today near 90. Right now it's 73 at AM 1070. The answer.
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10: The Second Amendment does not apply to semi-auto rifles, nor does it apply to bolt-action rifles, pistols, or revolvers. Hey, the Second Amendment restricts government. The technology of the firearm is irrelevant. The restrictions on government remains the same, regardless of the firearm. The Second Amendment was not written to grant permission to citizens to own and bear firearms. It forbids government's interference in the right to keep and bear arms, period. Supporting the Second Amendment. This is the Big 1070. Answer. This is the voice of the American patriot. This is the Big 1070. The Answer. 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
2: Coming up, the great Andrew Klavan, the voice of reason at Daily Wire. 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You should get one of those Daily Wire guys. I said, Klavan. 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The rest of them are all snot nosed little brats. Klavan, though, I like Klavan. Andrew Klavan joins us coming up in just a bit. 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
11: Over the course of the summer, there will be about 150 children like the Bowman brothers from Choctaw, Jason Jake, who love the game room.
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2: 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That's $200 for a kid going to camp. But whatever you and your family feel led to give, it'll go toward a scholarship for a very deserving boy or girl. Thank you from all of us here at O'Connor and Company. We're all in this together. Thank you so much for being a part of this. All right, yesterday, Graham Plattner out of Maine came to Washington, D.C. We're told that this was a pre-planned fundraising event, although we didn't really see him go to any fundraisers. He went to Capitol Hill. He met behind closed doors with well-placed and powerful senators who needed convincing that he, well, wasn't the degenerate he appears to be. And then when he left, he got whisked away into a car, didn't talk to anybody. He was surrounded and protected by staff like he was the defendant in some sort of high-profile criminal trial, which, you know, could just be a matter of time, frankly. And then the senators emerged from their meetings. Some had plenty to say in favor of Graham Plattner. Some just avoided the cameras like they were key witnesses.
16: in said criminal trial. Here's Adam Schiff, a paragon of virtue out of California. Adam Schiff, are you convinced? Is Graham Plattner your man?
17: Senator, are you still supporting Graham Plattner after the sexting scandal that's going on with him?
18: Upstairs, thank you.
16: I'm going upstairs, thank you. It's not a definitive yes or no, but I'll answer for you. Yes, he does. He still supports Graham Plattner. Why? Well, because Adam Schiff wants power, and he knows that the Senate is a legislative body. And you can stand on your principles, you can stand on your values, but if you don't stand among 50 other colleagues on those principles and values, you're standing on the sidelines. They want that 51 seat Senate with a D at the end of it. That's all they care about. And the corrupt crony who benefits the most should they get those 51 seats would be Chuck Schumer. Chuck Schumer, an American Jew who has written a book about anti-Semitism in America, Chuck Schumer was then asked about the man with the Nazi tattoo. And here's what Chuck Schumer said.
19: You have not said if you're still endorsing Graham Plattner. Are you still supporting Graham Plattner?
20: As I said, I endorsed Graham Plattner. We're going to beat Susan Collins and take back the Senate.
16: There you go. You didn't hear him say, I've endorsed Graham Plattner because he's got common sense ideas that will help the American people. I've endorsed Graham Plattner because he's got a formula for fixing America's healthcare crisis. I've endorsed Graham Plattner because he understands the working man and how they've been shafted. I have endorsed, no. What does Graham Plattner bring to the table? What does Chuck Schumer care about with Graham Plattner as his endorsed candidate in Maine? What's Graham Plattner going to do for you? He's going to defeat Susan Collins. Pathetic. 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
26: With SRN News, I'm Rich Thomason in Washington. He is the leader of the PAC so far. Roughly 55% of the vote counted. Trump-endorsed Republican Steve Hilton is in the lead in the California gubernatorial primary. As things stand now, Hilton could face Democrat Javier Becerra in November. Democrat incumbent Karen Bass is in the lead, leading the vote count, with Spencer Pratt close behind. That in the L.A. mayor's race. The latest primaries took place in a half dozen states. The U.S. Supreme Court has spoken. Alabama will be able to use a new Republican-friendly congressional map in this year's elections. The Trump administration is throwing in the towel on a proposed $1.8 billion fund to compensate people who say they were prosecuted for purely political reasons. On Wall Street, the Dow futures down 147 points. NASDAQ futures up 64 points. More details, srnnews.com.
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3: Of course.

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1: 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The Answer. We have some stalled vehicles right around the city. Hardy Toll Road, northbound at Louetta Road, Aldine Westfield. Heavy truck is blocking the right lane and the right shoulder. Watch for that. Also, another heavy truck stalled out in the right shoulder at the 610 West Loop at Fannin Street. A couple other little hot spots. Southwest Freeway northbound before Chimney Rock Road. Watch for a stall there in the right shoulder. Over Beltway 8 East, southbound, just before I-10 East. Watch for a stalled vehicle there in the right shoulder.
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1: AM 1070 weather for this Wednesday, hump day, June 3rd. 60% chance of thundershowers definitely by this afternoon and into the evening, so make sure you take an umbrella with you. High today near 90 degrees. Right now, it is 73 at AM 1070 and FM 103.3 PM.
3: You know, when they tapped me on the shoulder and said, "Hey, Larry, we like what you're doing there in D.C. We're thinking of putting you on a national network." But, you know, you might want to, you know, get some of those Daily Wire guys on the show. They've got a nice national profile. I'm like, yeah, you know, honestly, only one I listen to is Andrew Klavan. Here's the thing about Andrew Klavan's podcast. I don't listen to podcasts because I'm afraid I'm going to accidentally repeat what I hear from somebody else's take or observation. Because, you know, you never know how your brain gets scrambled. Andrew Klavan, that's not going to happen. Number one, because his show comes out on a Friday, and so I've got all weekend to digest and absorb, and then, you know, by the time I'm on the air Monday, you know, totally new news cycle, what have you. But secondly, and most importantly, if I repeat what Andrew Klavan says, everyone will know that I stole it from someone, because it's always smarter and wittier and more creative. Andrew Klavan of the Daily Wire joins us now. Good morning, Andrew. It's great to talk with you.
4: I am honored by that introduction and the fact that you're wearing a tie when you're talking to me, which I've never seen before.
3: You've never seen me wear a tie before? That's probably true.
4: I don't think so. If I had, I would have reported it to somebody. But it's
3: best.
4: It's nice,
3: I thought
4: nice
3: on our
4: time.
3: First date I dressed up a little bit, but probably not. There's so much I want to get to because you've been touching on some great topics on your podcast and on your great Substack with your son, Spencer Klavan, the New Jerusalem. But first, your reflection on election night last night. Of course, it's going to take us, 3 weeks until Democrats find enough votes to change the outcome. But quite a showing by Steve Hilton and Spencer Pratt in our former state that we've exiled ourselves from.
4: Right. Well, luckily, since Los Angeles is in ashes, many of the votes may be buried underneath the rubble of the city that Karen Bass has been governing.
3: Yeah, they got that going for
4: you. Know, this is... I have never seen an election that was more an intelligence test. And as you and I know, as former Californians, the weather in California is so good. It acts like a drug, and like a drug, it makes you high and it makes you stupid. And I think that anybody who's going to continue the Democrat governance of California has got to be both stoned and idiotic, because it's been a disaster. And you know, the state is paradise and people are leaving, which should tell you that, like, this is the biggest escape from paradise since Eden. And I think it should tell you what's going on there. Yeah.
3: But of course, in Eden, they were banished. Here, they're leaving voluntarily and setting up the cherubim to protect them from what might follow. Andrew.
4: Yeah, but the votes show that. I mean, it's amazing.
3: Yes. Hilton in particular is in a very strong position right now. And I was looking at the numbers coming in from L.A. County, and he's just behind Becerra by only about 100,000 votes in L.A. County. And it sort of, I think it exposes the lie that there are no Republicans in California, that there are no conservatives, or for that matter, that they don't have a voice or feel beaten down. There's something about these two candidates in particular, I think, that have made Republicans, the ones that are still there, think, okay, maybe this is our last shot.
4: Yeah, well, one of the things people forget about California is it really does have a libertarian soul, despite the Democrat takeover of the government. If you look at Hollywood, conservatives are always complaining about Hollywood, the leftism of Hollywood, all true, but it's all prestige because Hollywood is, of course, the most capitalist enterprise in the country. I mean, the people in Hollywood are trying to make money, and when their wokeness, as it does, fails everywhere, they bolster it up by making good movies like Project Hail Mary and that support mm-hmm. faith and good behavior and the American way and enterprise. And then they take that money and they put it into these garbage left-wing films that make no money but that bolster up their prestige and make them popular with girls. And so mm-hmm. I think that, you know, once you challenge that capitalist enterprise down to its soul, where it starts to get very difficult to make money, they start to dig themselves out, and they have elected Republican governors before, including Ronald Reagan, Arnold Schwarzenegger. Good idea. He took on too much. He took on the teachers' unions and other things at the same time, and he was defeated because of that. But they are alert enough, if there's still enough Republicans or at least sensible independents left, to change lanes when things get as bad as they have gotten. I mean, even San Francisco has changed lanes a little bit and has cleaned up some of the homeless yep. and is starting to come back from this depths of leftism that they fall into. These are policy problems. They can be solved by new policies. New policies need new people. So it looks like, I mean, if Hilton wins, that'll be remarkable because he's a very, very bright, very sensible guy. And I think he would do a great job.
3: And he's got an Andrew Klavan hairstyle, which is always nice, Andrew. Andrew Klavan from the Daily Wire. One other thing that I like about how this might end up as the matchup, Spencer Pratt versus Karen Bass in L.A. and then Hilton versus Becerra, is that both Bass and Becerra represent business as usual. You know, what the establishment Democrat Party has given you for the last, you know, couple of decades, we're just going to keep on keeping on. And so that makes it a very stark choice. Do you want to keep going down the road we've been on, or is it time for a radical change?
4: Only the Democrats in a single party state could run on change by putting the same Democrats
5: right.
4: in office. I mean, that was Karen Bass. It's time for a change. Reelect me. I mean, that was her campaign. And again, Los Angeles is in ashes and nobody can rebuild their homes. The lights are going out. The street lights are going out because people are stealing the copper wire. Oh, there's so many homeless people.
3: It's like living through the first third.

0: death by court order of the studio system, where the studios were run like Major League Baseball teams used to be run, where they basically owned their talent. And so that meant that all this talent, all these artistic types who are wonderfully creative but don't know anything about anything in real life, were governed by businessmen. Often Jewish businessmen who had been in other countries, knew how bad it was, loved America, and governed their pictures, tailored their pictures for the public. So some of those studio guys may have been Jewish, but they didn't mind making Bing Crosby as a Catholic priest because they knew that people wanted that. There was an audience for that. They knew there was an audience for patriotism. There was an audience for religion. Once that studio system collapsed, the lunatics took over the asylum. And so you now have a place where an actor, if he's a big enough star, can rewrite a script and can dominate the movie that he's making so that it reflects some of his idiot ideas. And that's a serious problem. But ultimately, these guys live off our money. Yeah. And there's only so long they can scold us for not going to their movie, say, well, you didn't go to see my movie because you're racist. Newsflash, you're here to entertain us. We don't have to look for entertainment. We can be entertained. We can read old books. There are wonderful old movies we can watch. Right. We do not owe you our participation in your crappy movie. And so once they get that message, they're going to be people, businessmen, who say, you know what? I see an opening here. Christians have already done it. Angel Studios has wonderfully reinvented the distribution system so they can put out Christian films and find an audience without Hollywood getting in the way. And I think that we're going to see more of this, as because wokeism is death to art. It's death to thought. It's death to America, but it's also death to art.
1: Yeah, a great point about the Angel Studios distribution model here. In fact, we're going to be sharing information about that a little later this week on this program. So thanks for reminding me. It's pretty cool. And they've got a cool slate of movies that are out right now. That said, there's another movie. You just featured this on your podcast. I think it was last week. There's a biopic about Michael Jackson. And Michael Jackson, he's of my era. This is my generation. This is my generation's music. You hear those songs. I find myself hearing it playing, you know, in a restaurant maybe or a bar, and I start to enjoy it. And then I stop myself and I say, wait a second. This guy was a monster. This guy was terrible. There are horrible things that happen. I shouldn't be enjoying his music. And I think that a lot of people are going through this weird, you know, cognitive dissonance where we want to go to the movie. We want to praise the actor who seems like he does a great job. But at the same time, are we supposed to enjoy Michael Jackson's music now, knowing what was going on behind the scenes?
0: It's a great question. I have to just put in a quick plug. We discussed this on my new show. I have the Andrew Klavan Show, but I now have a new show called Klavan's on the Culture, which is me and Spencer Klavan, my son, who is an Oxford PhD in the classics. He's a brilliant guy, discussing the arts from a conservative point of view, but without wasting time complaining about the leftism of the arts. It's a unique show. We've done 4 episodes, and whether we talk about video games or whether we talk about movies or novels, we get around to really big questions, and I urge you just to take a look at it, because it's really something.
1: I urge you as well. You're smarter at the end of it, and you'll also be ticked off that your kid is not as smart as Andrew's kid, but that these things happen.
0: Yeah, we're all annoyed at Spencer. Yeah. I think that's fair. Yeah. But I think this is a really interesting question, because the film Michael is a bad movie in many ways. It's sentimental and hagiographic and ridiculous. But it's a bad movie in an old tradition of Hollywood bad movies about music characters. So we just saw a picture, I think it was Blue Moon, where they showed you Lorenz Hart as this alcoholic homosexual, which he was, as being self-destructive. But there's an old movie where Mickey Rooney plays Lorenz Hart as this kind of kooky, you know, wonderful guy, and they don't mention any of that. There's a movie of Cole Porter with Cary Grant, Night and Day, where they leave out the fact that he was a prolific homosexual. He was living, you know, with a bunch of young men all around him all the time. And they just would cut that stuff out and give you, because you wanted to hear the tunes, because the tunes were great. And Michael Jackson, a wonderful artist, an amazing dancer, and makes amazing songs on his albums. And I don't even like modern music, but I liked Michael Jackson. I believe, I know a lot of people disbelieve this, but I believe he was guilty of many of the things he was charged with, even though he was never convicted. I believe he was guilty by the words that came out of his own mouth about sleeping with little boys, though he kept saying, it's innocent. And I thought, no, that's not an innocent thing for a grown man to do. Right. So they just leave it out. And they had to leave it out because of an agreement with one of the alleged victims, where it was not going to be mentioned in any

0: in any film. So they had to cut out any reference to this part of his life. So the film is like a performance film. The dancing is great. The music's great, but it does leave this entire thing out. And what you're watching on in the movie is this weird, obviously damaged little man, you know, but that's kind of, it's depicted as innocent. Even his drug addiction, which may well have been because of, you know, abuse of painkillers and which ultimately killed him, is even just hinted at. I mean, it's like a scene, this little scene. So the question then is, can we enjoy Jackson's music? Well, of course we can. What we can't do is let our love of the music distort our sense of values by making us look at this guy as if he was fine. I mean, my hero when I was 12 years old was Bill Cosby. I still laugh at his jokes, but I don't get confused about who he is and what he did. And that, I think, is the most important.
1: Just scratching the surface of the brilliance of Andrew Klavan and the great work he does on his podcast and his new one, Klavan's On the Culture, and his much smarter and more attractive son, Spencer. Thank you, Andrew. Always good to talk to my friend, Andrew Klavan. It's O'Connor and Company.
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4: 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The Answer. Stalled vehicles. I-10 east, eastbound before North Main. Cosby Cedar Bayou. Watch for a stall in the right shoulder. Also, North Freeway northbound at Ritchie Road. There's a stall there in the right shoulder. A couple of other stall spots. 45, the North Freeway northbound at Spring Cypress. FM 2920. Watch for a stall there on the right shoulder. And North Freeway southbound at Spring Stubner. Stall there in the right shoulder. 60% chance of showers today. High near 90. Bring that raincoat and umbrella with you. Right now it's 73.
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1: Last night, Iran struck out against multiple U.S. locations in their neighboring Arab countries there, Bahrain, Kuwait, and whatever. It didn't do much damage, honestly. They were swatted out of the sky, but they basically broke the ceasefire yesterday, which sort of opens the door for the American forces there to, well, put the hammer down if they wish to. This is a time when the talks have ended as well. We shall see. We're keeping an eye on the president, who has a very tight schedule today, no public appearances. Now, this comes right on the heels of Secretary of State Marco Rubio facing questions in the Senate Foreign Relations Committee yesterday about mostly the conflict in Iran. So it's telling that Iran did this yesterday after hearing Marco Rubio's testimony. Let's go right to it. Here's the Secretary of State yesterday.
12: I also remind everybody the United States government is not a charity. We are not here to play social worker. We are here to win. We are here to win on behalf of the American people and on behalf of the national interest, to win for our country, to win for the people of America, to win for the things that are important for our future. And that's what we exist to do.
1: Almost like an America First policy. That was his opening statement. Then Senator Jackie Rosen of Nevada tried to play gotcha with him, and he was not playing the game here.
13: Remind the American people that as the Secretary of State, your main duty as America's chief diplomat is to maintain our relations with foreign nations. This is why I was shocked to see that you were at a party with President Trump in Miami instead of accompanying Vice President Vance to Pakistan for negotiations.
12: What party was I at? I was at a party?
13: It's publicly reported, and there's photos there.
12: But what party? No, but you're going to say that. I'm going to answer it. I'm going to answer that question. That's an absurd statement. I was not at a party.
13: I finish my paragraph. He can answer.
12: People are going to slander me. I'm going to answer it.
13: Steve Witkoff and Jared Kushner, both of whom were never confirmed by this body to be America's diplomats, accompanied the vice president in the negotiations. Even Iran's foreign minister was not there, yet you were not, was there, excuse me, and you were not. I just feel that's embarrassing for us, and it's embarrassing for you. So, Mr. Secretary, Congress represents the American people. We have the power to confirm who represents America abroad. We confirmed you to be our Secretary of State. We confirmed you to be in the negotiations that are happening. And it's just unthinkable to me that you are not, you are missing high-stakes negotiations or that you're not involved. It's sad.
14: Senator Rosen, time's up. Secretary Rubio.
12: You're 100% inaccurate and 100% wrong. Here's why. Number one, the Vice President of the United States was there, and he wasn't confirmed by us, and he was elected by the American people. Okay, he is the second in line of the presidency of the United States. He was present. Mr. Witkoff is the president's envoy for negotiation for peace deals. Mr. Kushner is a private citizen that serves as an advisor on these functions. They were the team that we sent to Pakistan. I was not at a party. Where I was is next to the president. Because in the midst of those negotiations, I was in communications with them. And in fact, I think there is media reporting from that evening on how on multiple occasions I went into a back room, I came back out and spoke to the president and was constantly updating him. On that evening, I spoke to Mr. Kushner and our negotiating team and Mr. Witkoff on at least six occasions, including twice on a secure line from the phone they had access to over there. So you don't know what you're talking about. You're just
14: Senator Rosen,
12: stuff
14: he
12: up.
14: Has the floor. Please.
12: I know your staff wrote up this cute statement for your TikTok video, but it's not true. And it's not real. That's not what happened. Okay? I'm the National Security Advisor and Secretary of State. I was co-located with the President in the midst of a high-stakes negotiation so that I could immediately inform him about events occurring halfway around the world. I was where I needed to be at that moment because we had a very capable team on the ground in Pakistan led by the Vice President, led by the Vice President of the United States.
1: Good Lord, that is fabulous. And say what you will about Marco Rubio 10 years ago, but he was not capable of doing that. And it's being around Donald Trump that has bolstered his confidence in his ability to just not play their game anymore. And it's great to see. It also, it was great as it manifests itself in this lengthy exchange with Cory Booker, the senator from New Jersey, who likes to scream, "I'm Spartacus," during these hearings. We're not going to have time for the whole clip, but I do want to go through a bit of it because Cory Booker brings up a lot of the false canards and fake arguments about our current conflict in Iran, and Rubio smacks them down as good as anyone can. Here we go.
10: So for the nuclear program, in exchange for getting rid of the fissile material out of country, I imagine, is what you're, the highly enriched uranium, we would release sanctions. Is that correct?
12: Well, it's not just that. It's also their enrichment activity. They would have to, you know, they're about to make very severe and significant concessions on what they intend to enrich.
10: And already with the March relaxing of sanctions, allowing Iranians to sell oil to the Chinese, estimates have been between $10 and $50 billion they got from that relaxing of sanctions. How much money might we see in a deal in our relaxings of sanctions in order to get rid of the highly enriched uranium and stop their enrichment?
12: Well, let me just tell you on that portion. The sanctions that were released on Iran were boats on the water. And so that oil is already out in the marketplace. It was sold at market rates, but the sanctions covered, and to the extent we've been able to enforce them, we have the revenues of those sales. So yeah, the oil, the Iranian oil was unsanctioned so that it could be sold, but the revenue would have to flow back to blocked accounts, which our sanctions were able to go after. We've also seized, I believe, six vessels in the Indo-Pacific that involved Iranian sanctioned oil on top of it. So that wasn't necessarily a trade. They didn't get $50 billion directly as a result of, they might have gotten some of it, they certainly didn't get the majority of it. They are now losing hundreds of millions of dollars a day in revenue because of the blockade. And the blockade is exists because of what they're doing in the Straits.
10: Right. And I guess the conclusion I have, and my time's expired, is that the Strait of Hormuz was open before this unjustified war. We're now scrambling to try to find a way to get it back opened again. Not only is it causing economic havoc to our country and to residents all around this nation, families trying to make ends meet.
1: Yeah. Well, you know what? We'll try to get to more of Cory Booker's statement there and Rubio pushing back later in the program. But Rubio was magnificent yesterday. Be proud of your Secretary of State. Great job. O'Connor and Company.
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17: Breaking news this hour from Town Hall. Amrit Thomason. In California, it could be a Hilton Becerra runoff. The two gubernatorial candidates running neck and neck as vote counting goes on. Following yesterday's primary, Tom Steyer brings up the rear. Los Angeles Democratic Mayor Karen Bass will likely advance to the general election and will likely be challenged by Spencer Pratt, a registered Republican who is running as an independent. One of this year's most closely watched House midterms is in New Jersey. Democrat Rebecca Bennett will challenge incumbent Republican Congressman Tom Kaine Jr. come November. Kuwait briefly shut down its main airport after Iranian drones heavily damaged a terminal building and left one person dead. The latest salvo in a series of back-and-forth attacks by Tehran and Washington that have strained the fragile ceasefire. Ukraine has sent a reminder of sorts to Russian President Putin. We're still here and we're still a force to be reckoned with.
18: Ukrainian President Volodymyr Zelensky says on social media that long-range drones flew more than 600 miles to hit an oil terminal in St. Petersburg, setting it ablaze. Clouds of black smoke rose over the city's port after the attack. Russian authorities said only that the Ukrainian drone strike targeted the city's infrastructure without providing further details. Although the city airport briefly suspended flights overnight because of the attack, authorities also cut off mobile internet services. Putin said to speak on Friday at an economic forum in St. Petersburg that the Kremlin views as a prestige event, although major Western investors and officials will stay away. I'm Charles Villadesma.
17: The Trump administration plans tariffs of 10% or more on some major trading partners following an investigation. It focused on forced labor. Watching Wall Street this morning, the Dow futures down 117 points. More on these stories at townhall.com.
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17: Parts of Japan are being pounded by a powerful storm.
20: Tropical storm Changni is moving up the Pacific coastline towards central Japan as authorities warn of flooding, mudslides, and overflowing rivers. Evacuations have been ordered for more than 350,000 people, including parts of Tokyo. More than 800 domestic and international flights have been canceled so far, with local transport, including the Shinkansen bullet trains, also facing disruptions. Officials are urging residents to continue to monitor advisories.
17: The BBC's Krumi Mori. Three Australian appeals court judges have reserved a decision on whether an activist can prosecute King Charles for alleged genocide of Australia's Indigenous peoples. The plaintiff turned to the Supreme Court of Appeal in Victoria after two lower courts had rejected his bid to launch a private prosecution of the monarch. News and analysis at townhall.com.
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4: 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The Answer. We have a couple of problems on the freeways. Katy Freeway westbound at West Green Boulevard. Two-car accident is affecting the three frontage roads. That's been there for a bit this morning. So be careful watching that area. Again, that area, Katy Freeway westbound at West Green. Also, another problem that they are working to clear right now, 290 Northwest eastbound. At the I-10 Direct Connect, there's an accident. They are affecting the right lane, the right shoulder, and the exit ramp.
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4: AM 1070 weather for this Wednesday, hump day, June 3rd. 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You know, just get through today, hump day. Make sure you take an umbrella with you because it's going to be a wet one by this afternoon, probably on your drive home. 60% chance of thundershowers expected. High today around 90 degrees. Rain tonight, increasing chance of rain on Thursday. Right now, it's a pleasant 73 at AM 1070 and FM 103.3 The Answer.
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1: And we're live in your nation's capital, Washington, the District of Columbia, named after George Washington. That's pretty cool. And we're in the Relief Factor studios here on our flagship station, the mighty, the powerful, the big megaphone in the Mid-Atlantic, WMAL. And wherever you're listening, especially our listeners in California, waking up there in the 5 a.m. hour, looking at the primary results, trying to make heads or tails of it. San Francisco, Los Angeles, thanks for joining the O'Connor and Company party. Coming up in the next half hour, we're going to speak with John Fleischman, a great reporter and analyst on Republican politics in the Golden State, and we'll give you his immediate impression of how Hilton right now emerging as the leader of the pack, and Spencer Pratt looking very strong in Los Angeles as well. We'll get to that with John Fleischman. Also, we've got the Secretary of the Interior, Doug Burgum, going to talk about a lot of the efforts that the administration has made here for America 250, as well as the opening of the Undercroft at the Lincoln Memorial. I'm very jazzed about that. That's going to be very cool. So keep it here for all of that. And we'll kick things off in this third hour of the program, 8 o'clock on the East Coast, with Representative Jim Jordan. He's the chairman of the House Judiciary Committee. Chairman Jordan, it is always a pleasure to speak with you, sir. Thanks for joining us.
5: You bet. Good to be with you guys.
1: So we've talked about this before, especially the last hearings you guys just had a couple of weeks ago with Steve Descano, the Commonwealth's attorney out of Fairfax County, about the fact that we've got these jurisdictions that refuse to cooperate with federal authorities in enforcing the law. And you, along with your California colleagues, Daryl Issa and Tom McClintock, two good men, you are now focusing on California. I just mentioned they had their primary yesterday because California is ground zero for these sanctuary laws, isn't it, Congressman?
5: We're looking at California, but frankly, there's 18 big cities. I think we talked about this last time, Larry. 18 big cities, 11 states, three major counties like Fairfax County, and the District of Columbia that are sanctuary jurisdictions. And that represents almost a third of the population because they're big populated areas. So you have this in situation where you described it exactly right. The politicians tell local law enforcement don't work with federal law enforcement when it comes to enforcing federal law. And in practice, what that means is you'll have an illegal migrant who is here in the country illegally but commits another crime, is being held in a detention center in a jail. They get a detainer notice sent from ICE saying, hey, if you're going to let this person out, give us a heads up. We'll come apprehend them. And they say, no, we're not going to do that. We're going to release. I've seen the stamp put on the forms. We're released to the street. They stamp it on the form. They release these guys to the street, and then you got to send ICE agents out and with all the harassers out there, and they get spit on, you know, yelled at, all that stuff, tracked, doxed, everything else. That's the situation, and it's just dumb. And what it leads to is Stephanie Minter in Fairfax County, Virginia, who was someone that the police said, this guy's going to do more harm. He's a bad guy. 30 prior arrests. They release him. Descano and that team release him. And Stephanie Minter is killed. So that's the situation that's happening all over the country.
1: In your letter that you send to Kelly Martinez, is she the Attorney General now for California? you sent this letter. You detail, and this is important. I'm going to read your letter back to you, if you don't mind, Sherman Jordan.
5: Sure.
1: In November of 25, an illegal alien from Mexico hit and killed 11-year-old Aiden Antonio Torres de Paz as the child was playing with another child and chasing his soccer ball at the end of a residential street outside his home. And after the illegal alien's arrest, ICE lodged a detainer against him, which your office, citing California law, rejected. So now this is exactly the problem, I read this because Aiden Antonio Torres de Paz is obviously of Latin American descent, probably also Mexican descent. The victims of these illegal alien criminals often are immigrants or the children of immigrants. So it sort of blows away the whole, you know, identity politics Democrats are trying to play at here. And I think that that's an important thing to point out.
5: Yeah, you're right. The crimes can be committed against whoever. It could be an American citizen, or it could be another migrant who's here, maybe illegally as well. So that's the problem. And then, of course, when ICE agents are out on the street trying to apprehend them, when they could have apprehended them at the detention center, at the jail, whatever, it takes several agents. You jeopardize the safety of the agents. You jeopardize the safety of the public, and frankly, the safety of the migrant themselves. And we've seen that play out too, where there's a struggle and someone gets hurt. So it's just dumb, but it's part of this bigger plan that the left has. I call it the four-part plan. Step one, they let in 10 million during the Biden administration, no border, 10 million migrants into the country. Step two, create sanctuary jurisdictions, which makes it difficult to apprehend those individuals when they commit another crime. Step three, don't fund the guys who do the apprehending. That's the fight we're in right now.
1: That's where we're in. We're in step three, if you're paying attention, everyone.
5: Yeah, we're in step three. And then step four is what Descano and these guys do. It's like, we're going to change the charging decisions. We're going to give better plea agreements to people based on their immigration or deportation status. So you have an American citizen who commits a crime, an illegal migrant who commits the same crime, the illegal migrant will get a better deal. Well, that makes no sense, and that jeopardizes the safety of the community that prosecutor is supposed to be working for.
1: Right.
5: That is how dumb this all is. And yet, you know, what was interesting, Larry, when we had our hearing a couple weeks ago with Descano, there were a bunch of people from Northern Virginia who came in, from Fairfax County, who came into the hearing. And our chairman of the subcommittee, Mr. McClintock, made an announcement at the start, said, now, you know, we can't disrupt the committee, yeah, yeah, yeah. And they were all well-behaved. But it was almost like they got an education. I think they were coming in as left-wing people who were there to support Descano. But as the hearing went on and they started to really get the facts, it was amazing how quiet they were. And I almost started to think, and some of our members started to think, like, maybe they didn't really realize how ridiculous the policy is and what Descano is really up to. I thought that was kind of an interesting takeaway from that hearing.
1: Well, if I may, and we played it multiple times on the program, Chairman Jordan, you pointed out on his website how he bragged and promoted and said, vote for me. And if somebody has a illegal immigrant status, I will charge him with a lesser crime so he doesn't get deported. And Descano looked right back and he said, well, that's not my policy. I just said that on my campaign website. Those supporters of his audibly gasped in the room. You could hear it.
5: Yeah, it's like, I always say you're supposed to do what you said. You know, went to tell the voters you're going to do it to get elected, go do that. And Descano was trying to have it all ways. Like,
1: right.
5: Well, I said that, but I'm not really doing it. But in fact, he is, because we actually then went to the policy, the stated policy at the prosecutor's office. And the policy is the same thing he said on his website, even though he took down what he said
1: of
5: on his
1: course.
5: Website. So, this guy is, this makes no sense, but you're seeing this around, whether it's Krasner in Philadelphia, Descano and
1: well, it's great that you're going after California on it too, and I appreciate that. And while we're at it, can you give us an update on the funding for ICE and DHS? I mean, I know that your friend and your speaker, Mike Johnson, was really reluctant to pick up that sort of piece of dog food that the Senate gave you, but reluctantly you ended up ahead and sending it back. But now it's still stalled again in the Senate. It's like you can't work with those people.
5: Well, we're going to have to do it via the reconciliation process, which, you know, is sort of a convoluted process, but it's
1: yeah, but even that is stalled right now.
5: It is. And I think it's going to get moving today with the Senate. There was some debate over the fund, the anti-weaponization fund, and some of the dollars that were going for security at the new addition to the White House.
1: Yeah.
5: So I think those issues are going to get worked out, and then we'll move forward and we'll get it done.
1: On that anti-weaponization thing, and I believe that Acting Attorney General Todd Blanche said yesterday, okay, fine, we're going to take it off the table. But people need to remember, the president's civil rights were violated. His tax returns were illegally released. and it damaged him because it happened before the 2020 election, became a big news story. He sued, settled with the Justice Department, and instead of pocketing $1.8 billion, they set up a fund to help other people who have been falsely weaponized by the judge. So it looks like that's not going to happen. Is there another way to skin that cat, though? Because there are people who have been harmed under the Biden administration by the Justice Department. Do you support another way to do that?
5: Yes, because remember what they did before. So there's a judgment fund that already exists in the Department of Justice. That judgment fund, Peter Strzok got $1.2 million under the Biden administration. Garland settled with Lisa Page.
1: Andy McCabe got fired. He got $750,000.
5: Exactly. And Strzok and Page was, it was an invasion of their privacy. It was government phones that they were texting back and forth saying how they were going to stop Trump. There's that one text message where Peter Strzok says, I'm in the Northern Virginia Walmart. I can smell the Trump supporters. So they get compensated, $1.2 million. But a guy like Mark Houck, who had his door kicked in at 6 a.m. in front of his wife and seven children for simply praying at an abortion clinic and protecting his son, who was getting harassed by some left-wing crazy, goes. They take that case all the way to trial. And, of course, the jury acquitted him. He doesn't get any compensation, but Peter Strzok gets $1.2 million. So this is what the president had in mind.
1: Right.
5: But, yeah, the left went crazy on it, and so now we're going to have to go some other route. I think it may just go back to the existing way, where you're going to have to bring in cause of action and the Justice Department can evaluate it and potentially settle when they know someone's been aggrieved, like Mark Houck.
1: Hey, we only got a minute, but the Act Blue investigation, you're having some board members come through. You can just summarize exactly where this investigation is going. And this has to do with foreign money and illegal money coming into Act Blue and being used for domestic political purposes for the Democrats.
5: Yeah, we're in the middle of our investigation. We got a hearing next week in the House Administration Committee. But understand, this is the juggernaut behind all the fundraising for Democrats. They were raising $2 and $3 million a quarter for congressional candidates. No one ever heard of that, but that was happening last cycle, right after the 2024 election. Four people quit. One was fired. We deposed all five of those individuals. They all took the fifth. We're now bringing in the executive director for a public hearing, and that'll be next. I can't remember if it's next Tuesday or Wednesday, but it's next week.
1: They're all going to take the fifth. Amazing. All right, Jim Jordan. Ohioans aren't going to send Sherrod Brown back to the Senate, are they?
5: No, we're going to. John Husted's doing a good job. It's going to be a good race, but John's going to win.
1: Excellent. Jim Jordan, always good to talk to you. Mr. Chairman, get back to work.
5: You bet. Thanks, guys. Take care.
1: All right, coming up, Dr. Oz took the podium for the briefing yesterday, and we'll tell you how it went on O'Connor and Company.
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4: 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The answer, we have a problem 290 Northwest Freeway eastbound at Pinemont. Two-car accident. This just popped up. It's going to be there for a minute. It's affecting the right lane, the center lane, the right shoulder, and the exit ramp. So be aware of that. 290 Northwest eastbound at the I-10 direct connector. We had an accident earlier that was affecting the right lane, the right shoulder, exit ramp. That one is in the process of being cleared up. Hurricane season is here, so make sure you have a plan. Think about that. Expect some rain today, 60% chance by this afternoon. Right now it's 73.
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23: Caroline Leavitt still on maternity leave, and God bless her, very excited that she's got a new baby, taking care of it, juggling things around. And we had a press briefing yesterday. As you know, Marco Rubio was the guest host for Caroline Leavitt. I do like the celebrity guest host thing. It's like when Johnny Carson took a night off, and it's like, oh, Burt Reynolds is sitting in for Johnny. J.D. Vance took the podium, and yesterday it was Dr. Oz's turn. He's got some media training. Didn't Oprah produce his old show? I bet he's got Oprah stories. Oprah and Oz. So Dr. Oz gets in there. And, of course, Dr. Oz is in charge of the program under the Department of Health and Human Services that pays out Medicare and Medicaid to the states, which, of course, means he's the tip of the spear when it comes to Medicaid fraud that we've been seeing run rampant because of Obamacare and the Democrats. So lots of things for Dr. Oz to talk about. Let's get to the highlights starting here.
24: We benefit from whistleblowers. Our most important whistleblowers have been members of industry who know the game, know how you can cheat it if you're unethical, and they point out to us when these problems occur. So we do not want to hurt the folks who are earnestly involved in hospice, in durable medical equipment suppliers, you know, personal care services. They're good people in these businesses, but we're going to slow down the growth of these sectors so we can get our arms around the problem, because it is of massive magnitude to us.
23: That is actually a huge revelation that despite what you're seeing from some investigative journalists, citizen journalists like Nick Shirley, and also even CBS has done some door knocking there, that most of the info they're getting to go after fraud is coming from industry insiders who see exactly what's going on. And that's encouraging, actually. All right, a little bit more here. Asked about Trump derangement syndrome. Since he's a medical doctor, he can actually diagnose this as a mental disorder.
10: Have any medical advice for the Americans out there that are suffering from a very serious ailment called Trump derangement syndrome?
24: I am concerned about folks who have focused their entire life energy on dislike of the president. It's disheartening to see people lost in that way, but, you know, it's treating stupid is really hard, and that becomes a real problem, and these folks are off. Now, GLP-1s,
1: treating stupid is hard. Now let's talk about GLP-1s. I love that he took that question seriously with a straight face and didn't laugh. Who was that? Was that Chanel Ryan? Is that who that was? Is that her name? One American? I'm not sure. That was not the Town Hall White House correspondent, just so you know. We had some other questions there. But it got attention. Yeah. The very serious illness, Trump derangement syndrome. The answer, treating stupid, is really hard. All right. He was out. And I forgot. I left one out. Scott Bessent has also taken the podium. So he's number four. And he was asked to review his predecessor's performances. So here he goes.
24: I mean, they're all obviously different. I think Scott Bessent's dry humor is fabulous. Marco is just an earnestly funny person. We can tell all kinds of stories about Marco's entertaining commentary. I think J.D. was spectacular. You know, he's just very on his game, understands the issues, and he understands the American people, which is I appreciated his presentation so much.
1: There you go. He was also, as a medical doctor, some of the reporters wanted to know health status of the president of the United States, because just so you know, over on Blue Sky, MS Now, the left-wing TDS fever swamp, they're sure that they're covering up some major medical ailment that Donald Trump is. It is incredible that they never said a damn thing when Joe Biden was in the Oval Office. And we saw the guy, you know, with mashed potato brains disintegrating before our very eyes. And no one in the media asked that damn question. And if they did in that room, Karine Jean-Pierre, you know, excised them and they weren't allowed back in again. But now they're all quite sure that Donald Trump is on death's door and everybody's covering it up. So here's Dr. Oz. Hey, you're a doctor. Why does 80-year-old almost Donald Trump see a doctor so often? He just had his second checkup in 6 months. Here's the answer.
12: If the president's in such perfect health, why does he keep going back in for checkups?
24: I think he likes the results. He does really well. He aces the test every single day. And I do actually believe that he is curious to make sure everything is going in the right direction. He's a very meticulous person in so many ways that are often underappreciated. But for him to want to know all the numbers and keep on top of them, it's the same reason he calls people at you know, odd hours, because something's on his mind and he wants to deal with it.
1: I actually believe that, and it was a good straight answer, even though, and he didn't take the bait of the hostile way it was asked. If he's such good health, why does he see the doctor all the time? What a jerky way to ask it. I think that guy's New York Times, typical. Coming up, Secretary of the Interior Doug Burgum. But first, I want to ask you, have you ever been in a bad relationship? You know, the kind of, it just wears you down. You settle in, even though deep down you know that this isn't how it's supposed to be. 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
17: With SRN News, I'm Rich Thomason in Washington. In California, it could be a Hilton Becerra runoff. The two gubernatorial candidates are running neck and neck as the vote counting continues following yesterday's primary. Tom Steyer brings up the rear. Los Angeles Democratic Mayor Karen Bass will likely advance to the general election and will likely be challenged by Spencer Pratt, a registered Republican who is running as an independent. One of this year's most closely watched House midterms is in New Jersey, where Democrat Rebecca Bennett will challenge incumbent Republican Congressman Tom Kaine Jr. come November. Kuwait briefly shut down its main airport after Iranian drones heavily damaged a terminal building, leaving one person dead. The latest salvo in a series of back-and-forth attacks by Tehran and Washington that have strained the fragile ceasefire. Wall Street Dow features down 172. More details, srnnews.com.
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4: 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The Answer. Katy, freeway westbound at West Green Boulevard. That was a hot spot for most of the morning. Three frontage road lanes had been blocked, but they are now in the process of being cleared, and that's a good thing. Other problem this morning, 290 Northwest eastbound at Pinemont Drive. Watch for an accident, a two-car accident affecting the center lane, the right shoulder, and the exit ramp. So please be careful. Remember, hurricane season is here, so make sure you have a plan. 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
1: AM 1070 weather for this hump day. Yes, June 3rd, Wednesday. It's going to be a wet one, 60% chance of some afternoon thunder showers and more rain into the evening and tomorrow. Right now it's 73 at AM 1070, The Air.
2: We are live in Washington, D.C. Coming up in our next segment, we're going to speak with John Fleischman, who covers California politics. If you're waking up with us in San Francisco and Los Angeles, want to know exactly what happened in yesterday's primaries and how long it's going to take to count the ballots, well, obviously the answer is you count until you have enough Democrat votes to win. But if you're not that cynical, then we'll speak with John Fleischman, and he'll give you a full report on Spencer Pratt and Steve Hilton's very good night so far in that California primary. That's coming up in our next segment. Right now, here in your nation's capital, on the mighty WMAL flagship station, we're happy to bring in the Secretary of the Interior, Doug Burgum, who's been a very busy man. Secretary Burgum, it's like the president said, hey, Doug, we're having this big party for America. Make D.C. look nice. And boy, oh boy, have you been a busy man.
3: Well, Larry, great to be with you and great to be with someone like yourself who's been such a pioneering patriot. But yes, you know, President Trump, but it wasn't last week. This didn't start a month ago, maybe hit the news, but when President Trump took office, one of his first executive orders was make D.C. safe and beautiful. And whether it's, removing 152 homeless encampments and relocating the unhoused, whether it's reopening parks, fixing fountains, tuning up monuments, doing replantings, eliminating over 1,000 graffiti sites, you know, plus doubling the size of the U.S. Park Police and helping drive crime statistics to an all-time low in Washington, D.C. We have been busy,
2: yeah.
3: But President Trump's vision, I mean, this is, you know, it's 250th anniversary of our amazing country. We are the leader of the world. We should have the cleanest, beautiful, and most safe, most clean, most beautiful capital in the world. He's determined to make that happen, and
2: yeah.
3: With his support, we've had an empowered team doing some great work across the whole broader metro.
2: A lot of people are trying to figure out the disconnect here. And Secretary Burgum, as you know, but I should probably let the listeners know, they might not understand how D.C. works. There are so many overlapping jurisdictions from the federal government and various agencies within the federal government, Interior and the Park Service. And then you've got the District of Columbia government that has some level of autonomy through home rule, but also has oversight from Congress and the federal government. What was the disconnect? Why was this not done before? Was it a lack of funding or a lack of priority?
3: I think it was just leadership. One word is what it was. And under President Biden and going back, you know, decades before that, it was just never a priority. And somehow there was some idea that if you were a big blue metro city run by Democrats, that you were this is just inevitable, that you're going to have decline, you're going to have graffiti, that, you know, fountains would fall into disrepair for decades. Homeless, you know, would take over places like Union Station, and there was nothing you could do about it.
2: Yeah.
3: And President Trump just doesn't accept that. I mean, he just said no, and it's been, you know, been very simple.
2: If I may, Secretary, so if somebody had asked the mayor 10 years ago, hey, Union Station is a pigsty, and these fountains are in disrepair, you're the mayor, why aren't you doing something? Would they have said, oh, well, that's not our job, that's the federal government's job, or is it?
3: Well, very easily they might have said that, because, in fact, I mean, this is, again, one of them, as you pointed out, and know better than probably anyone in the country how complicated. But when, you know, the original design of D.C., which is a set of, it's, you know, it's got a grid, but there's also an overlay of circles throughout Logan, DuPont, Thomas,
2: yep.
3: Scott, all these circles. The circles are all federal. And then when the circles intersect, they sometimes make triangle parks. Those triangle parks are federal. So if you look at a map of the city, a lot of the places where these, over since COVID and in the last 4 years under President Biden, where all these things were cropping up, it was all on federal. So I'm sure the city was very frustrated, because they're probably like, hey, this is a Fed problem.
2: Yeah.
3: And so we did have the jurisdiction to come in directly with the U.S. Park Police and with the, which is a separate, not, there's a park rangers.
2: Right.
3: This is a separate formed by George Washington in 1791. These are the elite police of the Washington, D.C. metro area. But they had been defunded under Biden, almost like a big blue metro. And they'd had all of their authorities taken away. I did a ride around with them, and I found out they couldn't even pursue bad guys. I'm like, how? I was a governor. It'd be like having a highway patrol that couldn't. You pull somebody over, they drive away, and you just let them drive away after you pulled them over for a violation because you were not allowed to pursue them. I mean, some of these things made no common sense.
2: Well, and Secretary Burgum, you weren't a part of the government or anything or in D.C. at the time. You were happily over in the Dakotas there, a great governor. But the reason that happened under Biden was because it was the Park Police that deployed tear gas pellets and various other anti-riot tactics to clear out Lafayette Square Park during the George Floyd riots that lasted 3 days and put the president and the White House in danger. And in retaliation, the Biden administration, because they hate cops, that's what they did to the Park Police.
3: Yeah, it's a, they were so demoralized, they were leaving. I mean, what we've done, we revitalized that group. We've restored the U.S. Park Police Authority.
2: Yeah.
3: We've doubled in size. The work that they're doing right now, they are outperforming at such a level in terms of what they're a small percentage of the police deployed in the metro area, but they're doing like way 2-3 times their size in terms of arrest, illegal gun captures, gang members. They've conducted over 200 successful pursuits without an incident. I mean, these guys are on fire doing what they signed up to do, which is law enforcement. And it's one of the reasons why the city is so safe. And then you throw that in with restoring our parks. I mean, Meridian Hill, Catherine and I were up there on Saturday morning. I'm telling you, there was 1,000 people there. I mean, and it was, everybody was there. They weren't just, they were coming by to see a fountain that hadn't worked for decades.
2: Yeah.
3: But they were also with their families, with their kids, with strollers, with dogs.

0: National Mall in D.C. has never looked better is directly because of President Trump.
1: Yeah. Secretary of the Interior, Doug Burgum's our guest. And let's get to the mall there, because there's two projects in particular that have made a lot of headlines. First, this fake controversy over the resurfacing of the bottom of the reflecting pool, where you're now employing new technology to seal the thing. I mean, it's like everybody wants you to go back to, you know, the turn of the last century, where you've had, you know, tens of thousands of gallons leaking and the goose poop and all that stuff. Are you surprised that this is so controversial, that the Democrats are just so insane about the fact that you're resurfacing the bottom of the reflecting pool using this blue tinted industrial grade sealant?
0: I mean, this is a shock. I mean, I know that people can generate outrage over a lot of things, but, you know, it's like I was asking someone, I said, where was the outrage, you know, when the Columbus Fountain Circle outside of Union Square was covered with pro-Hamas
1: right,
0: graffiti?
1: Right, with anti-Semitic graffiti. And yeah.
0: Yeah. You would think that's we should have outrage about something like that. The idea that we're actually fixing something at 10 times faster, because it's going to be closed for less than 2 months versus under Obama it was closed for 2 years, and we're actually going to fix it, and we're doing it for a fraction of cost, you'd be like, wow, they got it done faster, cheaper, and it actually works. I mean, it was leaking 45,000 gallons a day. I mean, this pool, the reflecting pool, is huge. It is as tall as as long as the Empire State Building is tall, if you put the Washington Monument on top of the Empire State Building. I mean, it is
1: amazing.
0: 2,000 plus feet long, 8 acres, 2.5 miles of expansion joints. When it's hot and when it's cold, the bottom of that pool expands and contracts. There's expansion joints. The expansion joints in this project done between 2010 and 2012 never worked. I mean, we're fixing all that. President Trump, American flag blue. They're like, why outrage over the color? It's meant to reflect. If you can see through to the bottom to a gray algae covered, you know, as you say, goose poop bottom, you're not getting a reflection of either our two of our most photographed monuments in the world, Lincoln and Washington.
1: Yes.
0: If it's going to be dark on the bottom, American flag blue, the reflection is going to be amazing.
1: It's going to be stunning.
0: And everyone,
1: can't wait.
0: And people are going to get to see it with their own eyes shortly. But yeah, the outrage over doing something better, faster, and actually having it work, you know, that's odd.
1: Yeah, imagine that. They're not used to that. Let me ask you one other question, Secretary Burgum, and I'd love to have you back as well. But it's been floated that certain portions of the Department of the Interior might be relocated out of Washington, D.C., out of the greater Washington area, and into the interior to actually locations west of the Mississippi, where they can be more reactive and more hands-on to the people and places that need the attention of the department. Is that still going to happen?
0: Well, I think what we are trying to fix the business model of Interior, which is we do have this incredible responsibility, which is, you know, taking care of all of these public lands in America. I mean, 500 million acres of land, 700 million acres of subservice, you know.
1: Well, and so much of it is west of the Mississippi.
0: Yes, absolutely. And all we have responsibility for all the offshore acres from the Gulf of America to Alaska to 14 time zones, American Samoa, Guam, all of the territories are in this, you know, oddly named department called Interior. There's not much interior when you're, you know, literally spanning the globe with the responsibilities that this agency has. But yes, there are things relative to land management where we have to have more people in the West and less people at headquarters, less people at you know, even in regional offices. So again, trying to rebalance to make sure, because we can reduce, say, the number of people that work for the entire Park Service, but we can have more people in every park. Those two things can be true at the same time.
1: Yeah.
0: More people that are citizen facing, you know, whether you're a snowplow driver, a park ranger, interpreter, whatever it is, we need more of those people, and those are great jobs. We need less people pushing paper, you know, with 30 and 40-year-old IT systems at headquarters. We can get rid of some of this mindless, soul-sucking work that is just, you know, awful. People didn't join places like the Park Service to do paperwork. They joined it because they love the outdoors. We can create better jobs for these professionals that work for us and work for all of the citizens, you know, at the same time that we can reduce headcount, reduce costs, and improve things. It's just all possible. And of course, we did this in North Dakota, and we can do it here. And it's underway right now. But yeah, we've got to get our team members closer to the land that they're

0: working on.
1: Secretary of the Interior, Doug Burgum. Thanks for joining us. Thanks for, in just a year and a half, helping to beautify D.C. and making us energy independent here in this country. Those are pretty good tasks that you've checked off. Continue the great work, sir. Thanks for joining us.
0: Well, last thing I'd say, Larry, on that, these lease sales we have on public land are that the money comes to the Treasury. If the debt belongs to the American people, the assets do.
1: Amen.
0: And
1: we're up against it, Mr. Secretary. Thank you, though.
0: Okay,
1: we got to pull out right there. Thank you, sir. I appreciate it. I do want to tell you about my friends at BestHotGrill.com. 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
3: 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The Answer, 45 north southbound at Spring Stubner, stalled vehicle in the right shoulder. Also 45 north northbound at Spring Cypress, FM 2920. Watch for a stall there in the right shoulder. Showers later on this evening. 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
1: Will be about 150 children like the Bowman brothers from Choctaw. 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
1: Through each other. 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
0: 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And thank you for helping children of prisoners to experience the love of Jesus at camp. Everyone here at O'Connor & Company appreciates that very much. Yesterday was the primary in California. All eyes were on two races and two upstart candidates, Steve Hilton for governor and, of course, Spencer Pratt in Los Angeles. And about 55% to 60% of the votes have been counted, and both of those candidates looking pretty good. To give us some analysis is John Fleischman, longtime center-right political analyst in the Golden State. His website is sodoesitmatter.com, which, of course, is exactly what a Republican says all the time in California. We try our best to get a candidate elected, and at the end of the day, we say, so does it matter? So, John, what happened yesterday?
7: Well, first and foremost, you kind of took the punchline already by saying that only 50% to 60% of the vote is in. Somehow around the rest of the country, at the end of election day, you have election results.
0: Yeah.
7: And here in California, we'll be, I was joking before we got on air that we'll be picking out our cranberry sauce for Thanksgiving, really, before we actually know who won all the races in California. It's really, really bad.
0: It is.
7: That having been said, certainly in the governor's race, we saw a real consolidation of the Republicans in California behind Steve Hilton, who has a very large lead at over 27%, which is a pretty high number. I expect that number to come down. We had this phenomena in California where the late votes were coming in. Democrats weren't sure who to vote for, and so they held onto their ballots longer than Republicans. So today's the high water mark. Like, going forward, Republican numbers will come down a little bit, but I don't think that there's enough rope left for Tom Steyer, who's down at 17%, to somehow come up enough in the remainder. It's possible. That's why nobody's actually declared the election. They've declared that Becerra, they figure, will make it. And so we're looking very likely at Hilton versus Becerra, which, of course, you know, Becerra becomes the prohibitive favorite in a very blue state like California. But you know, never say never, because look what happened with Eric Swalwell.
0: Right. Well, so, and I've got to say, John, there is a lot of dirt on Becerra that started to emerge and could still come out. But if you're Steve Hilton, I got to think you'd prefer Becerra because he's the establishment guy. He represents business as usual for Democrats in California. Steyer could have at least said, hey, I'm new. I'm, you know, coming from the business world. So that makes for a very stark contrast, I would think.
7: Oh, well, 100% plus they've got to come up with a lot of money to beat Steve versus, you know, Steyer would just open up his own checkbook.
0: Right.
7: So, and Steve has a command of the issue. Steve is Steve's going to try his best anyway to force a conversation on the issues into the fall. I'm sure Becerra will want to do a redo of Prop 50 from California and simply say, that's the Trump guy, and repeat that over and over and over again. So, okay. As I would say, I know we want to move to the LA mayor's race, but what really needs to happen is that we're going to have to see a focus on the issues if we're going to see a campaign in California. And if the focus is on the president, it's going to be really tough in California. The president is not very popular here with anybody but our Republicans.
0: Yeah, and all Becerra is going to do is say, Steve Hilton's MAGA, Steve Hilton's MAGA, and maybe that'll work.
7: Over and over and over again.
0: Maybe that'll be enough.
7: It could happen.
0: No. Yeah. All right, let's go to L.A., where Karen Bass, she got her early vote in, she got her unions to support her, she's a lock for the general election, which is good, because it should be a referendum on her. Spencer Pratt, are you surprised he's doing as well as he is in the numbers?
7: I am not surprised that he's doing well. I think that you know, L.A.'s got a floor of about 18 to 19% of the Republicans that still live in the city, so he's got them. But now he's got another, you know, roughly 8% so far who are disaffected non-Republicans in California who want to see a change. And then, of course, all of the votes for Nithya Raman, the other councilwoman who's running, while she is a liberal Democrat, those are all people who said, we don't want this mayor again.
0: Right.
7: And so the question is going to be whether or not Spencer Pratt's lead is large enough to withhold the next 40% of the vote that's got to come in, because it's going to move left. And so my prediction is that Pratt will hold on, but Pratt could end up winning by 1 or 2% by the time it's over. It's like I said, this is the high water mark, and Pratt's got to hold on while a lot of these Democrats who voted late, their ballots finally show up.
0: Okay.
7: But I think it's likely that he makes it, and boy, are we going to have fun with that. 5 months of, you know, Karen Bass having to defend crap on the streets, homelessness everywhere, streetlights that don't work, paving that doesn't work, potholes all over the city, a city that's losing all of its Hollywood business, a city that, you know, isn't ready for the World Cup, isn't ready for the Olympics. It's just it's just a complete mess. And like you said, that's the race Spencer Pratt wants.
0: That's right. All right. We got to leave it there. Thanks for that update, though, from us, John Fleischman. We'll check in with you.
7: You got
0: as
7: it.
0: The summer develops. 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
11: Breaking news this hour from Town Hall. Armitage Thomason. As the vote counting continues following the California primary, Republican gubernatorial candidate Steve Hilton leads the field ahead of the November election.
12: To every single person who's voted for me, we're not there yet, but it's looking good.
11: Right behind Hilton is Democrat Javier Becerra.
13: Tonight, the people of the great state of California and the greatest nation on earth have spoken. Loudly and proudly.
11: Tom Steyer in third place so far as the vote tally continues. Incumbent Los Angeles Mayor Karen Bass is headed to the runoff in November. Her likely challenger, Republican independent Spencer Pratt. The U.S. Iran ceasefire challenged yet again.
6: U.S. Central Command says Iran fired missiles at Kuwait and Bahrain but failed to hit their targets. Iran's paramilitary Revolutionary Guard says it targeted the headquarters of the U.S. Navy's 5th Fleet in Bahrain. Retaliation, it says, for the U.S. firing a missile into the engine room of another oil tanker trying to reach Iran despite the U.S. blockade. Central Command says it responded with strikes on an Iranian military ground control station on Keshem Island in the Strait of Hormuz. It all comes after Iranian news agencies reported Tehran had stopped communicating with mediators about a ceasefire. President Trump maintains talks have not ceased. I'm Ben Thomas.
11: No resolution yet of a hostage standoff, Bakersfield, California. A man who claims to have a bomb is holed up in a Chase Bank building and has been talking with police. On Wall Street, the Dow futures down 207 points. NASDAQ futures 13 points higher. More on these stories at townhall.com.
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11: In Britain, the death of a man while in police custody. He had been falsely accused by a Sikh man of racism and pleaded with police that he couldn't breathe while he was being held on the ground sparked a riot in Southampton, England.
20: Some bricks and an e-scooter were thrown at police. While officers with riot shields and batons attempted to hold a line along a street. Posting on social media, the Home Secretary, Shabana Mahmood, condemned those involved in the disturbances. She said there could be no justification for hijacking the tragedy of Henry Novak's death to stir up violence and disorder.
11: And that's the BBC's Tim Moffat. Therapy donkeys have been helping patients with mental health issues at a psychiatric hospital near Paris. Program offers weekly sessions where patients walk and care for the donkeys. Patients say the interaction provides relief similar to medication. Townhall.com.
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21: 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And we have some issues. 610 South Loop westbound at 45 Gulf Freeway. A vehicle has lost its load. It's affecting the right lane and the right shoulder. Also, I-10, the East Loop, east westbound at Lathrop, two-car accident affecting the left lane and the left shoulder, and they are working to clear that right now. 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
21: AM 1070 weather for this Wednesday, June 3rd, hump day. Mostly cloudy. Expect some rain later this afternoon and into the night. 60% chance this afternoon, 30% overnight, 70% chance of rain tomorrow. So make sure you keep an umbrella handy and a raincoat. It helps. High today near 90 degrees. Right now it's 73 at AM 1070 and FM 103.3. 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
4: From the wild world of D.C. politics to America's culture clash, brace yourself for the reality check you've been waiting for. 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
8: Pretty big political earthquake in California. The Republicans doing fairly well there in yesterday's primary. Looks like Steve Hilton is going to advance in the gubernatorial race. He's leading right now. But, of course, it's California. It'll take them weeks and weeks to count the votes until they get enough that they need to try to secure the victory for the Democrats. That's what they do there. That's what California does. I mean, it's not really a shock. Spencer Pratt doing very well so far. What have they got, about 50% of the votes counted? Imagine such an unsophisticated system that they can't count the votes by election night. And they do that on purpose. You think it's an accident? There are no accidents. Not with these scoundrels. They know what they're doing, and they know how to do it. And they'll figure out a way to make sure that they drag these pathetic Democrats over the finish line. But look, the fact that there's been kind of a wake-up call for California is profound. Don't think for one moment that the Democrats aren't paying attention. Don't think for one minute that Gavin Newsom and Karen Bass and all the rest of the corrupt, inept, ineffective leaders of California who have driven that state into the ground aren't noticing that the voters are starting to pay attention. Now, there probably won't be enough. I don't know. I'm going to believe it when I see it. But the fact that they've already made such headway is a big story, because Republicans typically don't do this well in Los Angeles or in California. Look at the state of today's Democrat Party. They are literally propping up and supporting Nazi sympathizers and Al-Qaeda terrorist sympathizers. I mean, if you'd have said to me a few years ago, how bad could it get for the Democrats? And I were to say, well, it's so bad that they actually support a Nazi sympathizer. You know, you'd tell me I was crazy. If I told you there was a guy who supported Al-Qaeda running for a Democrat office in New Jersey, you'd tell me I'm crazy. Adam Hamamwi assisted the blind sheikh Omar Abdel Rahman both before and after the 1993 World Trade Center bombing, for which the blind sheikh was tried and convicted for terrorism and conspiracy. Politico noted that this guy in Jersey had a real years-long association with Abdel Rahman. And it's apparently, it's not just the blind sheikh. Jewish Insider dug up a bunch of volunteer work that this guy did. He worked with a front for Al-Qaeda called the Benevolence International Foundation, which provided financial support to Osama bin Laden. Democrats are now putting on the ballot not, you know about Graham Plattner and the Nazi tattoo, a Nazi sympathizer and an Al-Qaeda sympathizer. And here's the scary part. It's bad enough that they're putting them on the ballot. Voters are voting for them. Democrat voters are saying, yep, that's my guy. They're full out, stone cold, bat crap crazy. That's today's Democrat Party. And they wonder why Republicans are doing well in California. Do you care about the Scott Pelley thing? It's so weird how I don't. Maybe I'm missing the boat here. Scott Pelley got fired last night from CBS, from 60 Minutes. He led a revolt. You know, they've got new leadership at CBS. And I ask me how much I care about the new leadership at CBS. I just don't. I don't know why we're supposed to care. Maybe we are. I get very, very little news or information from CBS or ABC or NBC or CNN or the New York Times. Legacy media is broken. It's dying. It's not dead, but it's on life support. Nobody trusts them. Nobody believes them. And so Scott Pelley is all ticked off that there's new leadership. I'll bet you don't even know who Barry Weiss is. Maybe you do. I don't think most Americans even care. Okay, so now we're not going to see Scott Pelley chewing on his glasses, looking, interested in interviewing somebody about the latest war in Africa. Who cares? So they fired him. He'll go off on his own. He'll become another independent journalist and be a far-left, loyal Democrat activist like so many of these other legacy media folks have become. And that's okay. There's nothing wrong with that. I kind of like the transparency. At least they can be who they want to be. They don't have to pretend to be neutral anymore. It's got to be liberating for these folks. Because thanks to the podcast space, they can go out and become independent journalists who are Democrat activists who hate all things Republican. And I'm sure there's an audience for that. I don't wish him any harm. I don't care. So what? And do you, maybe I'm all wet on this. Let me find out. 800-655-MIKE. Have you been following the story? I mean, here's a headline over at Mediaite. Isaac Shore writes how Scott Pelley's embarrassing temper tantrum proves Barry Weiss's point. He apparently flipped his lid. He raged at a meeting this week about how Barry Weiss is murdering 60 Minutes. According to Puck's Dylan Byers, he also lectured the management about the supposed slender qualifications of the newly installed executive producer, Nick Bilton. And so he's raging at them, allegedly screaming and cursing. Somebody said he trashed the green room. Who knows? But he's all upset. Well, who gets to keep their job after that kind of an outburst? Whatever you think of the new leadership at CBS, they are the new leadership at CBS. They're the bosses. You think you're so big that you can insult them and berate them? There's all this reporting that they attempted to have dinner with him and talk him off the ledge and explain what they want to do, and he wouldn't even give them the time of day. He wanted to embarrass them in a meeting. So he did. Now he's out. Do you care? Is it a big deal to you? And do you object to my support for these folks going off and becoming independent journalists? Knock yourself out. There's a lot of podcasts out there. I hope you're listening and watching mine with Mark Davis, M&M Extra. If you like the content, you're going to subscribe. You'll be a part of it. If you don't like it, you're not going to subscribe. If you don't like Scott Pelley, you won't subscribe to his inevitable new podcast. If you do, subscribe. He'll make money.
0: he'll be okay. And again, at least he can be what he wants to be, a Democrat activist, like all of these guys have become. I don't know a whole lot of people who leave legacy media and go off on their own and are conservatives. Very few of them. That's because the liberal bias in legacy media is very well known, very established. Okay. I'd rather they were in the independent space than pretending to be neutral at a place like CBS, because they're not neutral. And that's what's infuriating to me. Don't pretend to be fair. We know you're not fair. We know you're biased. Just don't act like you're neutral. Go off and do a podcast and be who you want to be. And that's a good thing. As Martha Stewart would say. Am I all wet on this? Welcome in. It's a Wednesday. We're in the Relief Factor Studios. 800-655-MIKE is our number. Give me your take on what's happening in California. Some good news for Republicans. I'll believe it when I see it. I don't think any Republican's going to win there, despite some momentum, because, again, they take weeks to count the votes. I'm convinced they'll cheat. They'll do whatever they got to do to get the Democrats to win, because that's how they roll in a state like California. Maybe you disagree. And maybe you're concerned about the Scott Pelley situation. Let's dive in and talk about it for a few minutes here on this Wednesday episode of the Mike Gallagher Show. 800-655-6453. One number does it all. Call or text. 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
5: A lost load is affecting the right shoulder and the right lane at 610 South Loop westbound at the Gulf Freeway. Good morning to you. It's 820 now here at the Big 1070 and FM 103.3 The Answer. Another problem, we have a heavy truck that's blocking the right shoulder, East Sam Houston Tollway northbound at the Ship Channel Bridge, and also two-car accident affecting the left lane and the left shoulder. This is I-10 east westbound at Lathrop. Showers expected later this afternoon. Bring your umbrella. High today, 90. It's a little muggy out right now. 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
11: Over at the Free Press, the reporting is that the ceasefire between the U.S. and Iran has now lasted weeks longer than the period of major hostilities. There's a lot of shooting. It's a lot of complexities to this thing. It's a mess. There's no doubt about it. It's a mess. There was reporting that President Trump chewed out Benjamin Netanyahu, cursed him out, said, "What in the F are you doing?" Axios first reported on that. There was pushback saying that it wasn't true. Well, President Trump confirmed it to Miranda Devine. I'll play that interview for you. Frankly, I'm kind of glad. It completely contradicts the narrative that Trump is doing Netanyahu's bidding. If Israel gets involved in hostilities with Lebanon during a place where Trump doesn't want that to happen, Trump's going to let him have it. And apparently he did. He confirmed the Axios reporting to Miranda Devine on her podcast. So evidently it's absolutely accurate that he is livid at Israel. You know, so much for the storytelling that he's just there to do Israel's bidding. It's not true. But this war has got to be resolved. They're going to have to come to some kind of an answer here. They're going to have to come to some kind of a resolution, and we got to get gas prices down big time. Big time. Prices have to start plummeting. We got to get the Strait of Hormuz open. Because if not, we're going to be in a world of hurt. 800-655-MIKE. Stick around. I'll share that conversation that President Trump had with the great Miranda Devine, confirming that he did indeed let Bibi Netanyahu have it. I want you to have the right information about Medicare. Chapter is one of our great sponsors, and it's always great when a company is part of our team after they've done business for me personally. I didn't know what I was doing with Medicare. When I turned 65 last year, I was overwhelmed. 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President Trump confirmed in a Pod Force One interview with the New York Post's Miranda Devine that he called the Israeli Prime Minister Benjamin Netanyahu effing crazy during a phone call Monday. He said, "I was a little bit perturbed at his constantly fighting with Lebanon, but we've worked very well together. I like Bibi a lot, and I work very well with him." What do you make of this confirmation that President Trump chewed out the Prime Minister of Israel? A little bit of friction now between these two world leaders. Again, I would maintain it's proof positive that Trump is not just sitting around being Benjamin Netanyahu's puppet. We're not just doing Israel's bidding. There's some friction there. There's some tension. And this war has to get resolved. Again, I've said this a million times. It's okay to criticize Israel's role in our foreign policy. I am a staunch advocate for Israel. Nobody pays me to be a supporter of Israel. I support Israel because it's the right thing to do. I believe in the alliance between the United States and Israel with all of my heart. But you don't have to be called an anti-Semite if you're not thrilled with Israel's role in our foreign policy. Let's talk a little bit about it. 800-655-MIKE. Join me. 800-655-6453. Also, what the president confirmed regarding what he said to Bibi Netanyahu, coming up. So many people living with everyday pain think they're just stuck with it. 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
14: With SRN News, I'm Rich Thomason in Washington. The voters have spoken in the half dozen states where the latest primaries have taken place. In California, the vote's still being tallied in the governor's race, a crowded field, 61 candidates. Trump-endorsed Republican Steve Hilton leads the pack in the early going. The closely watched L.A. mayor's race looks like incumbent Karen Bass will advance to the general election, possibly challenged by Spencer Pratt. Alabama can use a new Republican-friendly congressional map in this year's elections. That's the ruling from the U.S. Supreme Court. Despite a ceasefire, U.S. and Iranian forces have exchanged fire again. Two Iranian missiles missed their intended targets in Kuwait, according to the U.S., and several missiles fired at Bahrain were intercepted. Police in Bakersfield, California, have been negotiating with a man holding hostages inside a bank building. More details at srnnews.com.
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5: 8:32 now at AM 1070 and FM 103.3, The Answer. Lots of stalls all over the city. Let's get to a few of them. 610 South Loop westbound at Fannin Street. Heavy truck is affecting the right shoulder. 610 South Loop eastbound at State Highway 225. Stalled there in the right shoulder. Watch out for that. I-10 East eastbound just before Del Dale Drive. A stall affecting the right shoulder. And this is not good. 610 North Loop westbound just before the 10 Direct Connect. Stalled vehicle affecting the center lane. So please be careful there.

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2: Oh, that's a nice little ditty, a nice little bop. Collector's Firearm. It's AM 1070 weather for this Wednesday, hump day, June 3rd. Rain expected later this afternoon. Make sure you take an umbrella. High today near 90. 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
4: I'm really torn with this Iranian situation because I support our president, I support our country, our military. I understand and I totally agree with the need to obliterate Iran's ability to obtain a nuclear weapon. The role of Israel is kind of a game changer. Our relationship with Israel, for many people, becomes very, very volatile. I truly believe that Israel is the reason that a lot of Republicans feel a sense of turmoil. A lot of young people who would ordinarily be completely on board with Trump and MAGA and the America First movement are sort of confused by our relationship with Israel and what role Israel played in our decision to bomb Iran. And it doesn't mean that the administration is wrong, but you can't pretend that something is easy when it's complicated. And we haven't spent enough time on it, and I admit I purposefully have kind of avoided it because it's so complicated and it's so in the weeds. There are no easy answers to this. But I've got pretty good instincts, and I know that Israel is what is causing a lot of dissent within the Republican Party ranks. And we don't need dissent right now. We need unity. We don't need conflict. Miranda Devine from the New York Post has a podcast. She sat down with President Trump. Earlier in the week, Axios reported that President Trump really chewed out Prime Minister Netanyahu, calling him effing crazy. What are you effing doing? Why are you in a military escalation with Lebanon? And I saw on social media after Axios went with that reporting that there were people saying that that's totally bogus, that's fake news, it didn't happen, Axios is lying. Well, President Trump confirmed to Miranda Devine that it was true.
5: Which you were angry with him, you said, are you effing crazy, what are you effing doing, I helped you stay out of jail. Is that true? Did you speak to him in those terms?
6: I did. I wouldn't say angry. I was a little bit perturbed at his constantly fighting with Lebanon. You know, at some point I said, BB, we got to stop this. We got to stop it. But I have a very good relationship. We've done well together. He always says, we could never have done it, but everybody knows that we could have never done it without the United States. But I've worked very, very well together. I like Bibi a lot, and I've worked very well with him. We had I'm a wartime president. He's a wartime prime minister, very important part of the world. And I think we've done, very well. We've gotten along very well together.
4: I want to ask you what is your reaction to hearing the president confirm that he essentially chewed the prime minister of Israel out like that? How do you feel about President Trump confirming that he absolutely did say, are you effing crazy? And really browbeat him for engaging with Lebanon. So what does that friction tell you? Again, it tells me that Trump is not beholden to Benjamin Netanyahu. We are not just following Israel's marching orders. We're doing what we think is right for the world. We're doing what we think is right on behalf of Israel, because if Iran gets the ability to produce a nuclear weapon, they're going to obliterate Israel, which would be catastrophic, obviously. But it's not a blank check. And this is not without complications. So I want to turn to you. I want to turn to the smartest audience in the world. I want to turn to smart people. Give me your analysis of Trump's confirmation that, yes, indeed, he did chew out Bibi Netanyahu. Are you bothered by that? Are you glad? I mean, I'm kind of relieved. Because, again, to all the critics on our side, I'm talking about Republicans. Oh, Trump is beholden to Bibi Netanyahu, and this is Bibi's war, and we're fighting Israel's war, and we're just doing their bidding. Well, that isn't true. We're doing what's right for the United States and the world, as well as Israel. And I believe that Trump confirmed that in that interview with Miranda Devine. But I want you to flood my phone lines with your perspective on this, because I'm really interested, I'm very curious as to what the audience thinks. 800-655-MIKE, one open line, 800-655-6453. Let's start with Len in New Jersey. Hey, Len, welcome back. How are you, sir?
0: How are you?
4: So, good.
0: Real quick, first a quick disclosure. I am a big Trump supporter, okay? Mm-hmm. All right. That said, very disgusted with the fact that he is withholding support for Netanyahu to go in and do what's got to be done in Lebanon and in Iran. Right. He's not allowing the context of what Netanyahu has to do. And I'll just make this quick. In Lebanon, we already know that the state of Lebanon or the country of Lebanon does not have control of the terrorists there. Number one, that's number one. In Iran, last point, Trump made Netanyahu turn back his plane in full.

0: It's a little further than I'm thinking, but here's the answer to that. You don't negotiate with terrorists. 47 years, and he has said it many times, and it's the same thing with Netanyahu, context-wise, in Lebanon. You don't
1: but what does that look like, though? Because, Len, I get it. When you say you don't negotiate with terrorists, then there's no negotiation. What do you do? I mean, how many ways can you blow up Iran? There are millions and millions of Iranians who are caught up in this. Do you want Hiroshima 2.0? Do we wipe them off the map?
0: How many lives were saved in Hiroshima? A lot.
1: So you're saying we should do that? We should take a nuke and wipe out Iran?
0: Well, I I'm not a military guy. I don't know all the, you know, like what.
1: I'm kind of intrigued, though. Wait a minute. I'm intrigued. You don't really want to go there. And why is it you? And this is the problem. This is the, and again, I'm not picking on you. I love you, and I'm not trying to argue with you. But people that say, and I'm not even disagreeing with you, like, come on, finish the job. But what does finish the job look like? And then it's almost like you feel wiping Israel or Iran, rather, off the map is a bridge too far. Like, maybe that's too much. But then you're defending our decision to drop a nuke on Hiroshima and Nagasaki. So which is it? Should we do it or not?
0: I think that when they're sending drones and they still have the capability to send drones and missiles, then there must be somewhere in between nuke and nothing that could address that. I don't know.
1: Well, we're not there. We haven't done nothing. We've done a lot. You know, we've wiped out their military. We've wiped out their navy. We've wiped out a lot of their leaders. We've done a lot of damage. But, of course, again, we haven't really finished the job, as many people say, as you suggested, and finish the job means obliterate Iran. And if you obliterate Iran, you're gonna kill millions of innocent people. Do we want to go down the Hiroshima route? Again, Len, I'm not trying to pick on you. I find it fascinating that you really didn't want to go there. You got close, but you just didn't want to quite pull that trigger. And I find that very intriguing. This is part of what's complicated about this situation. Trump's agenda was clear. Iran must not have the ability to produce a nuclear weapon. But short of that, what do we do? Great to hear from you, Len. I appreciate your voice, as always. Nate is in Pontiac, Michigan. Hi, Nate. Welcome to the Mike Gallagher Show. Oh, Nate, you there? All right. You got to turn your radio all the way down, and you got to make sure that you're ready to go when it's your turn. Let's try Steve in Georgia. Hey, Steve. Hello, Steve. What's going on today? Is it me? Here's Chris in Minneapolis. Hey, Chris, how are you?
2: Hey, how are we doing? Say, I'm an Iraq War veteran. I want to address this, why Trump is, I think it's a little bit of a psyop, and he's testing the ground of his base by, I know he's gotten so much heat from you're kind of doing Israel's bidding, you're funding them, we're giving all of this money to Israel all the time, we're supplying them with weapons of mass destruction to basically do, you know, a lot of killing of innocent people. Let's talk about, you know, Gaza and now Lebanon. And American people were promised no new wars, and now we're in a war. And this is getting to the point where the American people didn't want this, and it's really hurting Trump, and he knows it. The polls show that. Yep. And so if he's going to go further into this war, it's just going to hurt him that much more. And just what I want to say about...
1: Time out. So what's the resolution? How does this thing come to an end, Chris?
2: He needs to pull away, and the American people need to see him pull away and be a little bit more pro-American, American first, without doing Israel's bidding. This is Israel's war. Everyone can kind of sense that and feel that. The only one really truly benefiting from this is Israel. And

0: The American people are getting sick of that, and we were promised America first. And
1: right,
0: this is
1: I
0: not American first war.
1: I get that. So if we pull out now and we give up, or we say, okay, let's call it a day, and then Iran resumes its nuclear production, and then they produce a nuclear weapon.
0: We were told that they got rid of that nuclear production a year ago when we did the B-2 bombers.
1: No, they didn't. There was still enriched uranium, and there was still an ability for that. We were told that they were weeks away from producing a nuclear weapon from very credible intelligence before this last military escalation.
0: That's awful. Then what they've been gaslighting us for 30 years.
1: Well, I know that, and I get that. Either believe it or you don't. And I I'm not going to disagree with. I'm not going to disagree with you. I mean, you have a right to not believe it. But if you believe it, they were very close to obtaining and producing a nuclear weapon. My question is, if we pull out and it's true that they are able to produce a nuclear weapon, and then they what? Wipe out Israel? Wipe out their enemies with a nuke?
0: They have a nuclear. Wiped out Israel. Yeah, they haven't wiped out Israel in all these years. They fired a lot of rockets at them. They've tried to fight them in lots of ways.
1: Right,
0: but they
1: right.
0: haven't done that.
1: Well, I get it. If your premise is you don't believe all the intelligence that they were very close to producing a nuclear weapon, then your position is entirely defensible. If it's true that they were very close to producing a nuclear weapon, then your whole argument falls apart. Again, I don't know. I don't have any more, access to intelligence information than you do. And you could be right. Don't get me wrong. You might be on target. I don't think you are, but, time will tell. Glad you called, Chris. Good to hear from you. Good call. See what happens when I talk to smart callers? Keep it going. 800-655-MIKE. 800-655-6453.
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4: 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A couple of freeway accidents, they've pretty much cleared mostly everything. We still have this problem on the 610 South Loop westbound at the Gulf Freeway. Lost load is affecting the right lane and the right shoulder. Don't know exactly what was lost, but somebody lost a load and it's creating some traffic problems. So just be aware of that. Again, that's South Loop westbound right around 45, the Gulf Freeway. Rain this afternoon, high near 90. Right now it is 75 at AM 1070, The Answer.
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1: Great text message from California. Mike, I loved your exchange with Chris. You both made some great points. Here's Kansas on the text line. I don't agree with Chris. If we don't fight terrorism overseas, we'll be fighting terrorism on our own soil. Don't let it get to that. Trump won't let it get to that. I appreciated those that response. And incidentally, I love the text line. 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I'm very, very proud of our Angel Tree campaign, the prison fellowship ministry that sends the children of American prisoners to summer camp. But we're stuck at 830 kids, and I want to get to 1,000 before the campaign ends in just a few days. 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And if you open your heart and your wallet, you're going to bless these kids. They're going to get to spend a week in the sun and have a lot of fun and camaraderie, and they're going to learn about the Bible. You're going to be saving a lot of these kids' souls. And we had a big goal, and I know that you might be thinking, well, we went over our goal, but why not send 1,000 kids to summer camp, courtesy of the Mike Gallagher Show? We're at 830, and we've been there now for a couple of days. It's $200 to sponsor a child. 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And I think we can do it. Please go to MikeOnline.com. You'll see that counter start to inch up. Right now it says 830. Let's make it 850, 870, 900. 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All right, coming up, we're going to go to the newsroom. Roger P. Shulman is going to break down the primary results from California and beyond. Also, we'll check in with our buddy Joe Piscopo in New York City, get his take on what's happening in New York, and a big event coming up to celebrate America's 250th birthday in the Big Apple. That and more all coming up on the Mike Gallagher Show. There's a moment nobody talks about with weight loss. 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
15: Breaking news this hour from Town Hall. I'm Rich Thomason. America's economic engine cranked out more jobs last month. Payroll processor ADP says job creation hit a 16-month high. 122,000 jobs added last month. Wall Street had expected to see just 110,000 jobs. The voters have spoken in the half-dozen states where the latest primaries have taken place. In California, they're still tallying the votes in the governor's race. Trump-endorsed Republican Steve Hilton leads the pack so far.
16: We've had enough ideology in California, haven't we? It's time. It's time for positive, practical things. I'm fighting for working people in California so that you can keep more of what you want.
15: In the L.A. mayor's race, looks like incumbent Karen Bass will advance to the general, possibly challenged by Spencer Pratt. And Alabama can use a new Republican-friendly congressional map in this year's elections, so says the U.S. Supreme Court. Despite the ceasefire, U.S. and Iranian forces have exchanged fire again. A couple of Iranian missiles missed their intended targets in Kuwait, according to the U.S., and three missiles fired at Bahrain were intercepted.
17: The U.S. military also said its forces carried out self-defense strikes against an Iranian military ground control station on Keshma Island in the Strait of Hormuz. Iran says the target was a communications tower south of the island and has cited that attack as the reason for its retaliation. Earlier, U.S. forces fired on an oil tanker attempting to sail towards Iran's oil terminal at Karg Island. The incidents highlight the fragile nature of the current ceasefire. The U.S. said its forces remained vigilant and prepared to respond to what it described as unwarranted Iranian aggression during the truce.
15: The BBC's Peter Bowes. On Wall Street this morning, the Dow down 271 points. The Nasdaq is off 156. More on these stories, townhall.com.
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15: A fire in New Delhi, India, has claimed more than 20 lives.
19: The blaze occurred Wednesday, affecting a building with a restaurant and hotel in New Delhi's Malviya Nagar neighborhood. Fire crews rescued at least 40 people, but the cause of the fire remains unclear. Images of firefighters trying to douse the blaze as thick smoke billowed from a building. Some people trapped inside were seen hanging from windows and shouting for help as flames and smoke swept through part of the building. Local residents joined rescue efforts, helping to evacuate people trapped inside. Some victims foreign nationals in India for medical treatment. Prime Minister Narendra Modi has expressed condolences and announced financial assistance for the victims' families. Fires are common in India due to often flouted building laws and safety norms. I'm Charles Tulledesma.
15: Three Australian appeals court judges have reserved their decision on whether an activist can prosecute King Charles for alleged genocide of Australia's indigenous peoples. News and analysis, townhall.com.
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3: From the wild world of D.C. politics to America's culture clash, brace yourself for the reality check you've been waiting for. 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
1: A little bit of breaking news as we take to the studio today for a Wednesday. President Trump has said he is not ruling out Florida Governor Ron DeSantis to replace former Attorney General Pam Bondi. Yikes! As a Floridian, I hate that news, but as an American, that would be pretty exciting to have a guy like Ron DeSantis as his Attorney General. Meanwhile, last night, of course, primary night in a number of states, all eyes on California, where Republicans like Steve Hilton and independent Spencer Pratt performed pretty well. Here was the former reality TV star Spencer Pratt talking about apparently advancing in the runoffs against the incumbent mayor Karen Bass.
4: For Los Angeles.
5: And you mentioned you have widespread support. You've got, you believe, the Democratic machine, to quote you, already behind
4: it. Absolutely. I love you. Thank you so much. I have a great night. Thank you so much. The communists already lost.
1: The communists already lost. Look, you know, you could talk about a moral victory for Republicans and for a loss for Democrats, but again, it ain't over till it's over, and they got a long way to go before they count all the ballots. Let's get a roundup from the primary results from our resident newsman, the one and only Roger P. Shulman, who joins us to kind of break it all down. Look, California, Roger, they might finish counting the votes by Valentine's Day of 2028.
24: I was thinking Christmas, maybe, but it's a bad thing when Democrats are in charge of the counting of the votes. Things go awfully slowly, a glacial pace at best, and that's the case here.
1: But, well, before you give us your primary rundown, which is why you're on, you're also a veteran Florida newsman. You've been covering Florida politics and news for many decades. What do you make of this report that President Trump is actually considering Governor DeSantis to be his attorney general?
24: I think it makes all the sense in the world. He is a lawyer. He was a JAG officer in the U.S. Navy. He has run the state of Florida better than anyone ever thought possible, through hurricanes, through all kinds of situations. Our fiscal situation in Florida is superb. We have huge surpluses. Things are going very well here. And to bring him and his bulldog personality into the attorney general's post, I think that would be a winner.
1: But it would be a loss for Floridians. In fact, yesterday, at his urging, the Florida legislature passed kind of a revamping of the property taxes, which is a big story. Now, that was falsely reported yesterday. A lot of people were saying, oh, they're going to eliminate property taxes in Florida. This is not an elimination of property taxes, but it could be a reduction in property taxes. And now it's going to go to the voters in November. It's got to pass with 60% or more. But if property taxes can be eliminated, can be reduced, that's a pretty big step in the right direction for us Florida homeowners who are paying way too much in property taxes.
24: Well, yes, and it is for property owners only, homeowners. It's not for businesses. They'll still be paying those taxes, and a lot of revenue will still be coming in. It reduces that for us in Florida to $250,000 at first, then to $500,000. And a lot of municipalities are very concerned that they're going to lose money for police and fire. I don't know that that's necessarily going to happen because there's other revenue sources, and those people who are not paying those property taxes will have that money to spend on other things that will be taxed. So sure, it might just work out. But it requires 60% of the voters in Florida to approve a constitutional amendment. That might be an uphill battle.
1: Well, I can't imagine why voters would vote against saving themselves money from property taxes. That doesn't, but you're right. It may be a bridge too far. We'll keep an eye on that. But let's run down the primary winners and losers from last night, Roger.
24: Winners and losers. Karen Bass, the mayor of Los Angeles, that enormous city that doesn't work too well. She'll have to defend the poop on the streets, streetlights out, not being ready for the Olympics that are about a year and a month away. Homeless people all over the place, walking like zombies into traffic, and all of the other problems that have beset this formerly great city. And it appears it may be Republican Spencer Pratt running against her who could possibly beat her. He's come out with a lot of common sense things, and people are reacting very favorable to it. Now, as you mentioned, the glacial vote count could be a problem. In California, the governor's race, Gavin Newsom is term limited out. Steve Hilton, a former Fox News host, is the top Republican, has the most primary votes, 27.8%, with Democrat Xavier Becerra, a former California attorney general, a distant second behind him, Tom Steyer third with 20%. But that could change as votes continue to be counted. And we've got some other states. One state in particular, looks like President Trump's preferred candidate for U.S. Senate in Iowa, U.S. Representative Randy Feenstra, was defeated yesterday. And it looks like Representative Josh Turek will win the Democratic nomination for the Senate and will face Representative Ashley. Now, Trump did not endorse him very early in the race. It was a very late endorsement. And Feenstra was not a very good candidate. He didn't go out and have debates. He wasn't out as much as you would expect a candidate for that post to be. So it was a late endorsement and not a very good candidate. So don't count Trump's endorsement ability out completely, because he still seems he got rid of two senators and a representative quite handily just a short time ago.
1: He's still got a winning track record, to be sure. But I do want to talk about this race in Iowa. Roger, I appreciate the update and the reporting. Thanks. Let's talk a little bit about this Representative Randy Feenstra in the Iowa. Thanks, Roger. I appreciate it. Good to hear from you. In Iowa's GOP gubernatorial primary, this is a big story because the legacy media is making hay out of the fact that Trump, a Trump endorsed candidate, lost. This is actually in the GOP gubernatorial primary. Randy Feenstra was the Trump endorsed candidate. A Republican businessman named Zach Lawn wound up winning. I think this is a big deal for South Carolina, and let me tell you why. There's a huge amount of drama in South Carolina over the Trump endorsed candidate, Pamela Evatt. She is Henry McMaster's lieutenant governor. Now, South Carolina voters know all about this controversy. It's blowing up on social media. I don't know if social media is real world or not. If social media is an accurate reflection of this process of Trump's endorsement of Pamela Evatt, then she could really be facing a big challenge. And let me tell you why. As the story goes, her governor, again, she's the lieutenant governor of South Carolina, the governor who's been there for many years. I've interviewed him many times over the years. I know him pretty well, Henry McMaster. He has a son who's a lawyer, Henry McMaster Jr., not a very high-profile guy other than being the governor's son. The reporting is that in exchange for Trump's endorsement, Pamela Evatt would be willing to pick Henry McMaster Jr. to be her lieutenant governor, in effect, her running mate. That has gotten a lot of negative pushback on social media. And in fact, a lot of people say it's a deal breaker for them, because to South Carolinians, it's the good old boy system. It's a backroom deal. It's you scratch my back, I'll scratch yours. A lot of people accuse Henry McMaster of slow walking the redistricting process, which ultimately failed in South Carolina. They blew it in South Carolina. Did you see last night the Supreme Court upheld Alabama's redistricting? They would have done the same thing for South Carolina, too. But the good old boys in South Carolina blocked it, slow walked it, didn't let it happen. And so Jim Clyburn gets to keep his district. You know, he'll be, you know, a congressman for another 100 years because the South Carolina Republican leadership lacked the guts to redistrict as Trump wanted them to do. Now, McMaster allegedly slow walked it. He waited until the 11th hour to call a special session. He dragged this out for weeks, and then it got to a point where they said, "Oh, well, it's too late now. We've already had early voting. We can't overturn the early votes." Here's the bottom line quickly in South Carolina. If Pamela Evatt rejects Henry McMaster Jr. as her as her lieutenant governor, she'll probably win. If she sticks with him, she's going to lose. Alan Wilson's a good candidate. Ralph Norman's a good candidate. You got Nancy Mace in the mix. It's a hotly contested race. It seems to me very clear that her alleged backroom deal with McMaster is hurting her bigly. And she has a chance to do something here. I mean, yesterday, the sheriff of Greenville County released a scathing statement condemning Pamela Evatt, talking about the backroom deal that was struck, talking about all the stuff that people hate about politics. And this is what people hate about politics. Oh, I'll give you an endorsement as long as you know, take care of my son. Now, she hasn't announced Henry McMaster Jr., to be her running mate. And I just had some insight from somebody who knows South Carolina politics pretty well, Joey Hudson, who shared with me that they are likely polling this issue right now. Henry McMaster and Pamela Evatt are probably polling this issue to find out if it really is hurting her if she winds up picking Henry McMaster Jr. If it's not hurting her with independents, maybe she'll stick with it. And maybe after the primary next week, she'll announce Henry McMaster Jr. I think she's got to get ahead of this and pick somebody else. That's just me, but let's find out what you think. 800-655-MIKE, especially want to hear from people in our 98.9 WORD land, home of Tara and Joey and Bill and Charlie, because you've got a lot of insight on this. Do you agree with me that if Pamela Evatt wants to win this race, she probably has to reject the narrative that she struck a backroom deal with Henry McMaster in order to pick his son to be her lieutenant governor? If she picks somebody else, I think she'll win. Let's see what you think. 800-655-MIKE. 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
1: 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Mark's in the upstate of South Carolina. Hey, Mark, welcome. How are you today?
2: Hey, Mike, I'm doing great. How are you?
1: I'm good. Appreciate your call. What do you make of what's happening in the Palmetto State with Pamela Evett and McMaster and the redistricting debate?
2: So I really do believe what Hobart said. I think there was a lot of backdoor deals going on. I think McMaster held up on redistricting to get the endorsement for Evett, and yep. I don't think she's our best interest.
1: So what do you think happens if she goes with somebody else? Doesn't that help her?
2: I think it would help her, but I still think she would lose even if she goes with someone else.
1: All right. Let's see what others think. Good to hear from you, Mark. Here's Randy in Greenville. Hi, Randy. How are you, sir?
3: Doing great. She's very competitive here because, as you well know, we have open primaries here. Democrats are going to come across in droves to help her across the line.
1: Really? You think Democrats want her to win?
3: Yeah, heck yeah. I mean, they want Lindsey. That's how can we go. We're stuck with Lindsey every daggum year. Now, among WORD listeners, no, she's not. It's not gonna happen. But
1: see,
3: in all these other districts with all the Democrats, yeah, they organize to skew our results. They love being the spoiler.
1: And you said something that's really important, Randy, because you're right. I listen to WORD, and here there's a lot of negativity about her. Social media, there's a lot of negativity. But there was a poll that came out, I think it was Trafalgar, came out after Trump's endorsement. She's way out in front, according to that poll.
3: And Tara says she donates to Trafalgar, so it's not a true poll.
1: You don't think it's an accurate poll.
3: Yeah. Yeah, yeah, you'll have to go with something. And give it a week before the polls close.
1: Let me ask you what I asked the guy before you. Look, I admit the Henry McMaster Jr. deal, it stinks. It seems like a backroom deal. Good old, everything that everybody hates about politics is represented in that story. She hasn't confirmed yet that she's picked him. She wants to wait until the primary next week before she moves ahead, which is probably strategically smart on her part. But let me ask you something. If she defies the whole story and picks somebody else, that does help her, doesn't it?
3: It definitely does not hurt her.
1: Yeah, that's what she needs to do. And I don't know who's advising her. Look, I know all these folks. I saw Alan Wilson and Pamela Evett and Ralph Norman at the big Freedom Fest at Joey and Peg's farm the other night. We had a great event there. Joey was awarded the Order of the Palmetto. It was so fun. We had a great night. They all gave great speeches. And look, there's a lot of personalities involved here. A lot of pot shots taken. You're not going to convince really me or anybody that Pamela Evett isn't a conservative. That's silly. Alan Wilson, Ralph Norman. I mean, look, even I heard Tara the other day say that Alan Wilson's part of the Good Old Boys Columbia Network too. So, Politics in South Carolina is fascinating. It's volatile. We'll see how this thing all plays out. But if Pamela Evatt goes to somebody else as her lieutenant governor and gets ahead of this before the primary next week, I think she wins. Hey, let's go from South Carolina to New York and check in with our buddy Joe Piscopo about a big 250th celebration coming up. You won't want to miss it.
0: Mike Gallagher.
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6: With SRN News, I'm Rich Thomason in Washington. He is the leader of the pack, at least so far, with roughly 55% of the votes counted. Trump-endorsed Republican Steve Hilton is in the lead in the California gubernatorial primary. As it stands now, Hilton could face Democrat Javier Becerra in November. Democrat incumbent Karen Bass leads as the vote count continues, with Spencer Pratt close behind, that in the L.A. mayor's race. The latest primaries took place in half a dozen states. The U.S. Supreme Court has had its say, and Alabama will be able to use a new GOP-friendly congressional map in this year's elections. Another challenge to the U.S.-Iran ceasefire, both sides exchanging fire in the Persian Gulf yet again. Watching Wall Street, the Dow down 356 points. The NASDAQ is off 93 points. More details at srnnews.com.
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1: Mike Gallagher.
2: And so the old Blue Eyes himself, and there's a guy who pays tremendous homage to Frank Sinatra. Holy cow. By the way, before we bring Joe in, breaking news, the Marquette poll just came out for the congressional ballot. Republicans have surged 9 points in the 2026 U.S. House ballot. The last poll had Democrats up by 10. Now they're only up by 1, 46 to 45%. This is a devastating poll for Democrats. Okay, keep it going. You know what I like to say? Keep calm. Carry on. You got to vote. You got to show up. You got to get off the couch. And we've got a chance to save this country. And one of the warriors who helps save this country every morning on AM 970, The Answer, is the one and only Joe Piscopo, a legend in his own right. And look at you there in that tracksuit. I love the look. You and I talked on your show this morning. Your jersey, Joe. You look like you're ready to go in and do, you know, be a supporting actor in The Sopranos.
3: You said we had such a good time this morning on the radio, Mike. Thank you so much. Always with love and respect. And if you're watching and listening, I said, I was talking about, I got a tracksuit. Somebody gave me, my gal gave me a tracksuit to wear. I don't wear a tracksuit, you know? The Italians have worked so hard to wear a suit and ties and be doctors and lawyers. In the meantime, she gets me a tracksuit. Look, with the cross.
2: The gold chain. I love it. The gold cross. I love it. What a look.
3: Mike Gallagher, you got a problem with voters. I know a guy. I can come take care of everything. Not to worry about a thing, Mr. Gallagher.
2: Bada bing. Bada bing. Bada boom. I love it. You got an Italian hat on. And look, let me just point. But let me point something out real quick here. You always look like you just stepped right off the pages of GQ. I mean, you're a guy, suits. I mean, you wear 10,000. No, I can't hold a candle to your wardrobe. You look like $1 million. But that's a good look on you. I like the tracksuit. I like it.
3: Look at this, too. We got the stripes out the side and everything. And look at me. Matter of fact, I know how to handle the whole thing in Iran, Mike Gallagher. Sent two Italian guys from Jersey and a Buick. It'll be over in 2 days, all right?
2: Right.
3: I got
2: right.
3: It. Look at it.
2: Who says stereotypes aren't true once? No, I kid. Look, first of all, Joe, it's so great to catch up with you, and I don't see you enough, but I'll be back in New York this weekend. Hope to pop in and see you, but you got an event coming up. We're going to celebrate America's 250th in a couple of weeks, and you got to tell us all about Patriots Pasta and Piscopo over at the world famous Carmine's, and everybody's invited to attend, Joe.
3: Yeah, this is great. Thank you so much. Because we talked with Laura Schaefer, our boss, you know, in New York, on Salem, New York, and we said we want to do something that's celebrating the country. 250, let's go big. So she comes up with pasta, Patriots Pasta and Piscopo. And I go, yeah, you know what? There's something to that. And she goes to me, and Laura said, can you get Christopher Macchio? Now, Christopher Macchio, Mike, you know him. He's America's tenor. He's seen at the White House. He's seen with the president. Yeah. He is just the Pavarotti of our time. So I called Chris up. I said, Chris, we're doing an event. It's celebrating America. It's going to be at Carmine's in New York in Times Square, man. It's going to be a big, big event. And I'm going to do a show. Be honored, Christopher, if you would join us. And he's going to join us. So this is huge. Christopher Macchio, myself. It's Patriots Pasta and Piscopo, Carmine's, with all that big servings that they always have in Times Square. Oh, yeah. And we're going to celebrate America in a big way, my friends.
2: 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And, you know, Joe, you are truly one of my favorite people in the world. I've always got you on every morning on the app and wherever I am in the country to listen to you because, look, you and I have a sort of a similar happy warrior mentality. You and I, and we tell this story, we're going to both tell this story till our last day on earth. You and I huddling in the hallway after Trump came down that golden escalator, and you and I said, I think he's the one. I think he can do it. He's tapping into a frustration that Americans have. He is not a politician. He's a fighter. And you and I were two of the only ones on board. And I got to ask you, without being cynical, is it frustrating to you to see a whole lot of our colleagues who blasted him early on and were not on board. And then after a period of time, then they turned themselves around and they suddenly became very supportive of President Trump. Are you cynical about that, or do you think they just finally saw the light?
3: Yeah, they finally saw the light, and I'm welcoming everybody. I go like that, because even in the business, you know, where I was kind of, not blackballed, but, you know, once you and I, and we were the only two early on, and I think President Trump knows that and appreciates that, Mike Gallagher, because I know the president loves you. You are his favorite broadcaster, by the way. I'm just saying. But when people started loosening up a little bit and they saw the great job that President Trump is doing as president, they pull back a little bit and they want to become part of it. You know, and I say, you know, I'm so along with the lines of Jesus with forgiveness. And I say, I'm not going to hold any grudge. Come on board. Because right now, I always say, Mike, and you hear me say it on the show, you can't marginalize. We can't, on all these elections, you can't marginalize. The president, what the president is doing in all the districts, you know, and enlightening and emboldening and running people to win. And he's got, you know, he's got a perfect record in this. We could make a real difference in November. And after what happened in Los Angeles, like just last night, there's an inkling of hope. If Steve Hilton's going to show up a little bit, an inkling of hope in Los Angeles. And if there's an inkling of hope in Los Angeles, we're not going to lose Jersey, because we've lost Jersey at this point, New York, Illinois, Virginia. I think there's hope. And I think whoever wants to come on board, come on down, Mike Gallagher. You know what I'm saying? Right?
2: I've got our big, big tent. Joe Piscopo is with us. Yeah. Of course, the morning host on AM 970, The Answer in New York City. And of course, a legend, a guy. You know, I always think about you, because you said you're sort of blackballed, for your sort of common sense brand of conservatism. But you know what? I was so proud when they did that big, I guess it was the 50th anniversary of Saturday Night Live. And of course, you were one of the stars of Saturday Night Live, but back in the day.
3: Yeah.
2: And I think, as I recall, they started that whole special with you. I mean, they had you first up, and it's like that's a good sign, because your legacy wasn't ignored. Your contributions to that heritage show weren't avoided, and I think that speaks well of them, Joe.
3: Yeah, they did put me up in the bleachers in the nosebleed seats, but
2: there's that.
3: I was with Rob Schneider and Jimmy Brewer. It was all the guys. All right, we love you. Go sit up there.

0: things, and I learned from you, but I don't get nuts, and I think people see that. They don't see that. We don't just aren't mean-spirited. That's what I'm looking for. We're not mean-spirited. We do it for the good of humanity, for the good of country. Our faith is strong, and people see that, so I don't think they're threatened by it, Mike. I don't think they're threatened by you or I, friend. I don't think so.
1: And Joe, you're so right about this election coming down to the normals versus the crazies. If you told me a couple of years ago that the 2026 Democrat Party would include supporting a Nazi sympathizer in Maine or an Al-Qaeda sympathizer in New Jersey, I mean, look, the Democrat Party right now, and you saw Bernie this week and all these guys, they're lifting up Graham Plattner. This is an actual, literal Nazi sympathizer with a Nazi war tattoo that he has proudly had on his body for years. He's got all kinds of personal baggage with the terrible behavior on his wife. New Jersey, this character, literally a supporter of the blind sheik, a supporter of an Al-Qaeda front. That's the Democrat candidate for office, Joe. Let's face it. Today's Democrat Party has gone full-blown bat crap crazy.
0: And on what I love, why I love doing the show, Andy McCarthy came on. He was U.S. attorney who actually locked up the blind sheik in the 93 World Trade Center bombing. This guy, the guy that's running Hamaway, he's the guy. He actually testified. He testified at the trial to put, and now maybe the guy turned his life around, this guy, but he was affiliated with the blind sheik, and now he won in the 12th congressional district in the state of New Jersey, which is a diehard, Marxist, it's a progressive, district that cannot be won, we don't think, by a Republican, but the guy was at the trial of the blind sheik. He aligned himself with the blind sheik, and now he's going to be a congressman from New Jersey, and people tell me I'm nuts because I support Donald Trump. That's what gets me. They don't understand. Matter of fact, if you look at what happened with that kid who died in London, in England, the kid that was stabbed, you know the five story, times. And I'm sure you covered it. I can't breathe. I can't breathe. That's the decline of Western civilization. Right. Who's stopping the decline of Western civilization in America? And it's President Trump. And if President Trump's not there, think about where we would be. All these people would go in. It's a dangerous time. But you and I, if we could keep the happy warrior mentality, I think we could turn people around so they see the light, Mike. I really, honest, I'm hopeful in that regard. And I think we will prevail, my friend. You know what I'm saying?
1: I absolutely believe it, and I'm hopeful that everybody turns out for Patriots Pasta and Piscopo at Carmine's in New York City, right in Times Square, Wednesday, June 24th. Tickets are available at am970theanswer.com, am970theanswer.com. And let me just wrap up by saying this to you, Joe. You are truly one of my favorite people in the world, and it's fun to know you because, of course, obviously you're a big deal. I've been in restaurants with you, and waiters have come up and wanted pictures with you, and you're so gracious to all of your fans. I mean, you've had this legendary career of TV and movies and Johnny Dangerously and Broadway shows like Grease. And what you've done, how you've turned this morning show at AM 970 The Answer into this stalwart of New York radio, I'm so proud of you and so impressed with the journey you've been on. Because, look, it's a very unusual path, and you've just done just an extraordinary job. You're gracious. You're a class act, and I'm so proud to count you as a friend because you mean the world to me, Joe, and I'm so thrilled to know you, and I'm excited for the big celebration on June 24th.
0: Mike, you blazed the path, my friend. You led the way. You've been such a great influence on me personally, as a human and as a broadcaster. And I'm honored to know you, man. So I'm so humbled by your words. God bless you too, Mike Gallagher. I'll see you at Patriots Pasta and Piscopo, my brother. Love you back.
1: Love you. All the best. Keep fighting the good fight. The great Joe Piscopo joining us. And again, am970theanswer.com, for tickets. It's going to be a great event, and, to be joined by this Christopher Macchio. What a night. What a great event that'll be. And you're going to love the food at Carmine's. Patriots Pasta and Piscopo. And I really do love that guy. 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
6: 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All of us together as one team, one people, and one American family can do anything. We all share the same home, the same heart, the same destiny, and the same great American flag.
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0: Wow, Tracy just gave me some good news. We're in the final days of our Angel Tree summer camp campaign, and admittedly, it's been a little slow this week. We're doing great. We got like 835 or 840 kids going to summer camp, but Tony in Minnesota offered $1,000 for me to buy my American flag lapel pin that I have on right now that I'm wearing on my coat. So I'm going to happily take that off, and we're going to ship it off to Tony for his $1,000 support. He sponsored five kids in our Angel Tree summer campaign by getting this American flag lapel pin that is also joined with the Israeli flag pin. I wear one of these every day on the show. And Tony in Minnesota was kind enough to make a $1,000 tax-deductible donation. Let's keep it going. I'd love to get to 1,000 kids. And admittedly, it's been a little slow this the last couple of days. I know it's because we're so far over our goal, but let's not stop now. What a blessing it would be if we could send 1,000 kids to one of these Christian summer camps. And remember, these are children of American prisoners. 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These kids, a lot of them find the Lord. A lot of them make decisions that are a lot different from the decisions that their mom or dad made. You're going to save summer for them. Send them to a camp. 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Let's watch that number go up. Right now we're at 837 kids, and I would just love to get to 1,000 by the end of the campaign. 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And a big thank you to Tony from Minnesota for coming through again for us with our Prison Fellowship Ministry and the Angel Tree campaign. Look, as I said to Joe Piscopo, the Democrats are stone cold crazy. Larry Kudlow over at Fox Business pointed this out yesterday. Larry Kudlow over at Fox Business.
7: This is like an underwater earthquake at CBS News. It's not.
0: Okay, I guess we don't have the clip ready. All right, we'll cue it up and get it ready for you here in just a moment and start over with, but it's true. I mean, Larry just said he was talking to Victor Davis Hanson, and these folks are crazy people supporting a guy with a Nazi tattoo, supporting somebody who actually testified, as Joe Piscopo pointed out, on behalf of the blind sheik, the guy who blew up the World Trade Center the first time? I mean, are these guys, this is how bad things have gotten for the Democrat Party. And that's why, I mean, I'm so excited and very enthusiastic about this Marquette poll. A 9-point surge in the generic House ballot. Republicans now neck and neck with the Democrats. Stay calm, carry on, and be sure to vote. Coming up, I'm not real sure how excited you are about the firing of Scott Pelley. Maybe we'll get Michael Harrison's take on this. He's the founder, the publisher of Talkers Magazine. There's a big event that I'm going to be attending this weekend. He's a great, great ambassador for the talk media industry. Also, their big heavy 100 list is coming out today. That and more with Michael Harrison and you coming up. So many people living with everyday pain think they're just stuck with it. 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
9: Breaking news this hour from Town Hall. I'm Rich Thomason. Bakersfield, California police say a man who had been holding hostages in a bank building since yesterday has been shot dead by the FBI. The man claimed to have a bomb and had been negotiating with police. Tensions flare in the Mideast.
10: Iran and the United States have again exchanged fire in the Persian Gulf, testing this nominal ceasefire in the Iran war. What we've heard from U.S. military officials is that the Iranians launched ballistic missiles targeting both Kuwait and Bahrain this morning. Now, the U.S. officials say that that fire was either intercepted or broke up over the Persian Gulf, not striking any targets. The Iranians say that they targeted the U.S. Navy's 5th Fleet headquarters in Bahrain, as well as a military base in another country they didn't identify.
9: Correspondent Jonathan Gambrell. He is leading the pack so far. Trump-endorsed Republican Steve Hilton is in the lead in the California gubernatorial primary.
11: To every single person who voted for me, and every single person who voted in this election, whether you voted for me or not, I am here for you, for every single one of you.
9: Hilton could face Democrat Javier Becerra in November in the L.A. mayor's contest.
12: I just want to take a minute to tell you how much I love you so much.
9: Democrat incumbent Karen Bass leading as the vote count goes on. Spencer Pratt close behind.
13: I'm going to continue to work hard, learn everything I need to learn, build my teams, show all the experience I'm going to surround myself with.
9: Primaries in half a dozen states yesterday. The U.S. Supreme Court has spoken. Alabama will be allowed to use a new GOP-friendly congressional map in this year's elections. Britain's Royal Navy says three of its members have died in a helicopter crash in southwest England. On Wall Street this morning, stocks deep in the red. The Dow is down almost 400 points. More on these stories at townhall.com.
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9: So you lift weights. Good for you.
15: The researchers looked at data from nearly 150,000 people over 30 years. They found those doing 90 minutes to 2 hours of weight training weekly lowered the risk of death from any cause by 13%. This was 19% lower for cardiovascular disease, such as from a heart attack or stroke, and 27% lower for a neurological disease. This observational study doesn't distinguish between cause and effect, but the researchers say there's growing evidence about the benefits of combining aerobic exercise and strength training.
9: The BBC's Dominic Hughes. At least 22 civilians killed, 138 others wounded. The result of one of the latest Russian attacks, an aerial attack on Kiev and other cities in Ukraine. The assault with hundreds of drones and dozens of missiles began overnight, continued into the daylight hours. News and analysis, townhall.com. There is speculation these people may be treasure hunters, but it's far from the most pleasant place to search for lost loot.
16: A series of bizarre sightings of people popping in and out of New York's sewer system recently has authorities wondering what exactly is going on. Video shows at least three cases where groups of people have been spotted in the night entering and exiting the sewers in Brooklyn and Queens. Experts say going down in the sewers, illegal and extremely dangerous, and not all that pleasing to the sense of smell either. Jason Walker reporting.
9: CBS News has fired longtime 60 Minutes correspondent Scott Pelley. It came a day after he reportedly said that editor-in-chief Barry Weiss was, his phrase, murdering the show. And he accused its new producer of having slender qualifications for the job. More on these stories, townhall.com.
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0: manager, Bill Gunderson.
1: And welcome to the Tuesday. It's the Taco Tuesday edition of the Best Stocks Now show with professional money manager Bill Gunderson. And I'm here with Barry Kite, our chartered financial analyst. We have a decent start to the market today. I'm seeing a lot of green on the screen. The futures were way down last night. I was afraid to get out of bed this morning, but I'm glad I did. The Dow is up 102 right now to 51,180. The NASDAQ is up 15 to 27,102. It continues to shrug off this geopolitical concern. Russell 2000 up 12 points today to 29.18. It's actually having a pretty good year, the Russell 2000 small cap index. S&P, however, is down. It's down 10. It's the one stinker in the bunch this morning. It's at 7,590. Gold is having a good day. It's up 37.50 to 45.43. Bitcoin continues to get taken to the woodshed. You know what? It couldn't happen to a better asset class. Bitcoin is down 2,898, and it's clear down to 68,583. No thanks. And all-important oil this morning. Oil is actually down just a little bit. I thought it was up last night and yesterday, but today oil, and that's helping the market, obviously, is down, let's see, light sweet crude is down 0.25% to 91.94. So welcome to today's Best Stocks Now show with professional money manager Bill Gunderson, 26 years, maybe it's 27, I lose count, in the saddle, behind the curtain, behind the microphone, and in front of the trading desk, running the trading desk here. We are off to a good start with our portfolios. We have another very big winner in the market today from the chip sector, which we'll talk about here in a moment. And, of course, yesterday, oh, my gosh, yesterday was a huge day. The market was only up 42 basis points, but we had ARM. Have you seen what's happening to the ARM?
2: Oh,
1: ARM. Oh my gosh!
2: You just had that new. You had the new article ARM come out. I think it was yesterday. So
1: well, yeah. ARM's up cranking another.
2: You guys are cranking
1: it was
2: them
1: up. Yes, 15.4% yesterday was ARM, and Dell was up another 11% yesterday, and Nebius was up 14.5%. Celestica was up 10.4. CoreWeave was up 14. That was all yesterday. Today, it is Marvell Technology, which we'll get to here in a bit. I've talked about this one many times. I've said many times that you can buy the semiconductor mutual fund, you can buy the semiconductor ETF, but why not buy just the six or seven best stocks in the semiconductor sector? And I've included Marvell in that circle because of Marvell's chips for fiber optics, which are being used in data centers. Marvell is a huge winner today with a gain of 20.6% after some news, which we'll get to here in a bit. And it is driving our portfolios here to some nice gains once again here this morning. Okay, well, let's see. Where do we begin today? Oil spiked yesterday in... I don't know. There were some comments last night about Trump saying, I'm glad we're not making a deal with Iran. Something to that impact. Did you get any more detail on that last night? I just happened to see that late at night last night, and I go, uh-oh, I'm staying in bed tomorrow. But yeah, it turned out okay.
2: Yeah, I mean, it's just interesting how resilient the market has been with all, you know, with what's going on around the globe. I guess the market thinks at some point, right, as we've said, at some point it's going to get worked out. It's in the world's, you know, best economic interest to get it sorted out and likely sooner than later. And you know, we've learned from COVID too that that supply chains are fairly resilient. Once they figure out what they have to do, right? Ships get rerouted, cargo gets rerouted around the globe. Some producers continue, like us, for example, begin to export more petroleum, and so it's the size of the moves in some of these AI or AI adjacent names has just been probably the most
1: it's
2: amazing
1: incredible.
2: To me, right?
1: It's been you incredible.
2: Dell on the tip of our tongues now.
1: Wow,
2: which is, we've came a long way.
1: Yes, Dell from its day back, and you know what? Today it's Hewlett Packard that is rocking and rolling. Not Hewlett Packard, the printer maker, but the spinoff when they divided into Hewlett Packard Enterprises, which is more of the service company. It was up like 25% or something last night. Now, on Seeking Alpha, when I first got on Seeking Alpha, I remember Andrew left. He was very rarely right, but he was a big short seller. It was Citron Research. And he was constantly publishing negative articles on companies on Seeking Alpha. And I noticed that they changed a lot of their rules along the way because of him, because of his company, Citron Research, and the short reports. He was a major short seller. Yesterday, I think it was in New York, they found him guilty of securities fraud. That comes from the Justice Department. The verdict represents a notable case involving the short-selling community. I'm not a fan of the short-selling community. Not at all. And most of them, with the S&P going from 660 back in 2009 to 7,600 today, short sellers have not been right. They've been left. And Andrew left was definitely left. They've been on the wrong side of the street. And most of them have been absolutely crushed. Remember the crushing blow that GameStop dealt to the short sellers?
2: Yeah, and we got to remember, when you're short a stock, essentially you have a chance for unlimited loss.
1: Unlimited.
2: The stock could essentially go to infinity. There's no ceiling on a stock price. But it literally made folks, whole entire funds insolvent. By the way, I think we can all agree that GameStop's not a great stock, not a great company.
1: Horrible stock.
2: But it's still, even though short sellers bet against it and were probably right in doing so, right? The other side of the equation, supply and demand, demand for the stock picked up and literally ruined entire careers and firms and probably bank accounts.
1: Yes, and it put Reddit on the map. And I can't remember, Google Doll or whatever his name was, something Bunny or Doll Bolivia or Brazil.
2: It's a good documentary. Anybody can find and watch it. I can't remember.
1: Watch that.
2: It's not bad. I think it's on Netflix is the last time.
1: Well, who's the short-selling crusher today? Guess who? NVIDIA CEO Jensen Huang said Marvell Technology could become the next semiconductor company to reach a $1 trillion market valuation. And there was a lot of short interest building up in Marvell, and they're getting crushed today. And by the way, this decision against Andrew Left, this is going to be a landmark decision for the short-selling community, who for years and years have published reports and allegations concerning the conduct and management of public companies in the United States and overseas, and profiting from their hit pieces. Sometimes the hit pieces had the information right. Sometimes it was innuendo. Whatever it would rock the stock for several days, and the short sellers would have had their position prior to it, and as soon as the stock started to tank, they would take their profits and run, while the other side would be wiped out. And then, of course, it goes cuts both ways. You get a little bit of news on a stock like Jensen Huang delivers to Marvell today, that is sending the short sellers fleeing like cockroaches when the lights come on. And Jensen Huang touting Marvell Technology, one of our largest holdings here at Gunderson Capital Management. We saw the potential in Marvell way before Jensen Huang. I'm sure he did too, but he made his comments yesterday. And last time I looked, the stock is up over 20% so far today. Jensen Huang also said that his company, NVIDIA, has secured enough supply to meet robust growth for both CPUs and GPUs amid the ongoing AI boom. And I would imagine that, you know, NVIDIA is probably first in line in the supply chain, Barry. They go to the front of the line, right?
2: Yeah.
1: When the supply, when these companies need supply, when they've got the limited supply and all these buyers to, you know, to sell to, when NVIDIA puts in an order, they're going to get that order filled. And Jensen Huang said, we're in good shape going forward. We'll be right back.

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1: Hello, this is Barry Kite with Gunderson Capital. 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
0: This is Bill Gunderson, President of Gunderson Capital Management. 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

0: And welcome back here to the second quarter of today's Best Stocks Now show, where the market continues to shrug off Strait of Hormuz news and instead focuses on earnings. I see market commentary every single day about this and about that and about this, and they fail to mention the elephant in the room, the Big E. And the Big E is earnings. I have never seen an earnings explosion like I've witnessed here in the past, maybe a year, but really since 2009, like I've seen during my entire career in the industry. At some point in time, yes, the earnings for the S&P will top out. They'll peak, and the market will probably peak way before that. And then the earnings estimates will start to be ratcheted lower as they sense a recession blowing in the wind, said Bob Dylan. But we're not seeing any signs of that. And where will the wind start blowing first, Barry, as we always on recession watch for the last 18 years we've been on recession watch?
1: Yeah, I think it's going to be in, I mean, we've got to watch, in my opinion, the 10-year, right? If it starts getting close
0: to 4.44 today.
1: Yeah, we start getting to a 5 number, that's not a good sign. And also, it takes money sometimes away from the market because people are like, hey, I'm going to go get this 5% return over here. And then, of course, in the jobs. And we haven't seen, we just haven't seen whether it's, hearing about AI taking jobs from people or what have you. And we just haven't seen it. You're still, hovering around a $210,000, $215,000, per weekly jobless claim number. And that's just, you got to be by about 300 to start, having some pain out there.
0: Yep, so we watch that every week. GE Vernova loses bid to exit the Vineyard Wind project. And, of course, wind, it's talking about blowing in the wind. Wind has not been able to keep up at all with the new demand for all of this GPU power at these data centers. A Massachusetts judge has declined to lift an order that forced GE Vernova. They want out. They just want out. But they say, no, you got to continue work on the Vineyard Wind project off the New England coast. I don't know if that was the one that the lobster fishermen were all up in arms about. I will say this. I mean, you start drilling holes in the ocean bottom, that's a very delicate ecosystem. Whether you're drilling oil wells or whether you're drilling, you got to drill a pretty deep hole to put in a big windmill. And you do that in massive areas, and that's going to hurt your fishing big time. Now, you can also argue, well, it creates structure. The rigs off of Louisiana and Texas known for attracting fish.
1: Catch some big grouper and some big amberjacks, and we call them slabs. Yeah,
0: but, shellfish are way more delicate. I don't know how the lobsters will do. Although lobsters like cover, too. Look, any fish, any crustacean, they worry about two things, eating and being eaten, one or the other, okay? They're a predator, and they're the prey of a predator. So if you keep that in mind when you go fishing, and the stock market is much the same, right? Companies are afraid of being eaten or they're eating others alive. You want to own the ones that are eating others alive. You want to own the major predators. There's been some big ones over the years. Amazon's been a major predator. DoorDash, Uber. I mean, the list goes on and on and on. Crude oil spiked yesterday, fallen back today. I don't know what that means. There's a lot happening behind closed doors. In the negotiations with Iran, I don't really know where that all stands. It's all I can do is look at the market. Oil prices down today and the market doing okay. Well, Cleveland, we're headed to Cleveland soon, sooner rather than later. We have not decided where our next trip is. It's between Cleveland, Detroit, Pittsburgh. Kind of narrowed down to those three. Maybe Denver. We'll see. We've got to work around the World Cup for one thing. Monetary policy, Cleveland Federal Reserve Bank President Beth Hammack says we need to raise interest rates. Ouch. To keep inflation down around that 2% area. So, yeah, you know, they're always talking. They're always giving speeches here and there. And Cleveland is one of the cities. What do you have to have a Fed governor? I know Cleveland has one. San Francisco. You have to have a federal bank, don't
1: yeah,
0: you?
1: Yeah, they got a federal. Like yeah, that? Federal Reserve Bank is in that location. Yeah, exactly. And yes. then there's also, you know, some of them switch. They have this rotation. Some switch off on the FOMC committee that's doing the interest
0: yes.
1: rates. And so it's a there's a as with most government deals, there's some procedural methods to how they have all that set up.
0: Yes, and suffice it to say, we don't have a Federal Reserve Bank in Charleston, South Carolina.
1: We do not. No.
0: We just got a guy in the corner that
1: got one in Atlanta.
0: Does loans? Yeah, Atlanta has one.
1: Atlanta, Atlanta, and Richmond, I guess.
0: Richmond,
1: the
0: Richmond
1: Fed.
0: Yes,
1: right.
0: Here's an interesting study by Wells Fargo, and once again, they leave the E out. Wells Fargo says that investors who react emotionally, well, that begins with E. But so does earnings, which they don't mention. During periods of market volatility, risk missing some of the stock market's strongest rebounds, which we are now witnessing. Another strong rebound. And they point to recent recoveries after major economic and geopolitical shocks, including COVID-19, the tariff announcements, the Iran conflict, and we nailed all three of those. But it wasn't because the emotion involved, it was because of earnings. Now, having said that, you can have a big shock to the market, and if the earnings are not there, which they're not mentioning here, it wouldn't create a major buying opportunity. And, you know, all of these shocks that they've mentioned had another thing involved with them that they're not mentioning. They're just going through the emotional gymnastics of all of this. We saw the earnings underneath the surface of the market, and that's what drove me more than the emotion. And you have to be counterintuitive. You kind of have to cut against the emotion when everybody is fearful. Yes, it's good to be greedy when others are fearful, but you have to have the numbers to back up that greed. Wouldn't you agree there, Barry? I mean, you have to have the numbers, and that's what drove us here to make this giant call we made a couple months ago.
1: The numbers are, I mean, that's where you've got, you know, some of these companies. I mean, go back to the numbers for Dell on Friday, right? I mean, you see the numbers there in terms of earnings and, you know, essentially repriced the entire stock up 30% to 40%, right?
0: Yes. And we've learned, and I want to talk a little bit more about this. Markets are forward looking. Markets are forward looking, but what are they looking forward to? Not better sentiment. No, they're looking forward to future earnings that are out there. More. I want to talk just a little bit more about that when we come back. This is Bill Gunderson's The Best Stocks Now Show.
2: With SRN News, I'm Rich Thomason in Washington. A man holding hostages inside a building in Bakersfield, California. The building houses a bank and a school district office. Has been fatally shot by FBI agents. The Bakersfield PD says all the hostages are free. No one was hurt. Could be a Hilton Becerra runoff in California. The two gubernatorial candidates running neck and neck as the vote counting goes on following yesterday's primary. L.A. Democratic Mayor Karen Bass will likely advance to the general election, challenged likely by Spencer Pratt, a registered Republican who's running as an independent. One of this year's most closely watched House midterms is in New Jersey. Democrat Rebecca Bennett will challenge incumbent Republican Congressman Tom Kaine, Jr. come November. The Dow down 382 points. NASDAQ is off 172. This is SRN News.
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5: This is Carol Platt-Liebel for townhall.com. America is celebrating its 250th birthday, but it's been hard to get the party started. Many Americans remember our bicentennial in 1976. It wasn't long after Watergate and the Vietnam War. It was even a presidential election year, but we put all of that on hold to celebrate our great nation. How long ago that seems. This year, the administration launched a nonpartisan Freedom 250 initiative to give America a spectacular birthday party. But left-wing activists targeted artists scheduled to perform at the national concert, leading some to withdraw and turning what should have been a patriotic event into a political fight. Instead of bringing Americans together, the celebration has become another arena for political conflict. That's unfortunate and revealing. It shows how much work remains to restore unity in our country, pride in our history, and confidence in our future.
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9: 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The Answer.

0: back here to the second half of today's Best Stocks Now show. And that's something in the air is the Best Stocks Now show, whether it be through the podcast or through one of the 12 markets we're in. I can't say anything yet. It's still not official, but it's getting very close to being official. We're going to be in a new market, Barry, real soon. But, you know, I'm up here working deals, making contacts, and a big payoff so far. We'll see when we can announce it. Maybe by tomorrow we may have some ink on the contract. We shall see. Okay, now I just want to go back to this. This comes from Wells Fargo, who's had an interesting history themselves with, you know, opening up the fake accounts and forging documents and all this kind of stuff. I'm sure that's all behind them. But it didn't help their, it tarnished their reputation. I think it even caused Warren Buffett to sell his stake in Wells Fargo during that period of time. But they point back to 2009, which I do also. Why was 2009 a pivotal year in the market? Because it ended the global financial crisis. Henry Paulson, who's the senator from San Francisco, Nancy Pelosi. She's actually not a senator. What is she, a congresswoman or a senator? I can't remember. It's been so long since I've been there. I remember Feinstein.
1: She's Congress.
0: She
1: was Speaker of the House at one point.
0: Yes, right? And she ripped up Trump's speech, you know, on national TV, and quite a character. But those were some days with Henry Paulson and begging for the TARP funds and Bernanke and all of that. Well, it came to an end, and earnings started to increase around early 2009. And by March of 2009, the market had bottomed, and I wrote in my newsletter, I got to go back and probably frame that one, saying a new bull market has been born. Well, guess what? This bull market is now, from 2009 to today, is 17 years. That's the longest bull market since I've been in the industry, for sure. And the market is up 976% from that trough. And what has driven it? It's simple. Earnings, earnings, earnings. What chart do I put in the newsletter every single Saturday or Friday?
1: Yeah, Market Outlook.
0: The chart of earnings since 2007. Number one. Number two, what do I always begin my workshops with? Is the chart, that same chart on a big screen for all in the room to see. A graphic example of why the market has gone from 660 S&P 500 to today's over 7,000, 7,400, because earnings have gone up about in lockstep with the market. Which then goes back to the saying, or the truism in the market, that stocks follow earnings unless the multiples get too high, and the indexes follow earnings. You don't have to look any further than the correlation between the appreciation of the S&P 500 since 2009 to where it is today. And they fail to mention that in this Wells Fargo article. But they do mention how much the market has risen from COVID, which was my next call after 2009. I waited 11 years because we didn't really need to make one in between there. Since COVID, the market's up 235%. When we said to go all in March, during the worst, I mean, people were dying. There were trucks full of dead bodies in New York City and refrigerated trucks. The Mercy ship was headed up here as a hospital. It was glum. It was bleak. But the market had already priced it in by March of 2020, and the market's up 235% since then. Now, then the next call we made was during the Fed downturn. The market's up 108%. Since the Federal Reserve's 2022 inflation-driven tightening cycle came to an end. So they point to the fact that most investors, and why do they act? It's really simple. Why do they act through emotion? Because they don't do the work underneath to find out what the earnings are like. And I comment every week in my newsletter, if you know what the earnings are like, the underlying story, the underbelly of the market, you're not going to be caught by the whims of the emotions of the market, which change on a daily basis and you know, vacillate back and forth to where it gets so bad the lemmings are all running off and jumping into the water or the cliff. Knowing the earnings and the fundamentals underneath the market, the two main fundamentals are the earnings picture, the direction of those earnings, and in particular future earnings, and the valuation, the PE, forward PE ratios, which got as favorable as I've seen in a long time. I can't remember the last time things looked as favorable as they did on April 6th of this year. And they don't look as good today, but they still look favorable, I would say.
1: Well, you mentioned where the multiple was yesterday, right? When we had, you said
0: 21.4, I think.
1: Right, yeah.
0: It's been as high as 23 lately. Now, the 10-year average is 19.9. We're above the 10-year average, but we're also witnessing earnings growth like we've never seen before. This latest quarter came in at 28.6%. When you get that kind of growth, multiples are going to expand. The only thing tamping down the multiple from going higher right now probably is interest rates at 4.44. If we could get back to 4 or under 4, maybe 3.95, somewhere in there, you will see multiple expansion. In the meantime, today, someone

0: by his comments on Marvell Technology, saying that it could become the next trillion-dollar company, and that is just destroying. And look, how much are options leveraged? Options are leveraged big time. If you don't believe it, watch how your options start to fade and disintegrate in the last week or so, right? Maybe you got an April 15th call, a date, then the options expire. The leverage is incredible. The stock, if the stock goes down 2 or 3%, your option will go down 20 or 30%. It goes both ways. But what's the percentage of people that their options expire worthless? It's pretty high. Options by so the one that are making the money are the people that are selling those options for the most part. And people ask us all the time, Barry, do you guys do options? No, you know what? I don't need to do options. I do well enough with the individual stocks. I just don't want that kind of leverage.
1: In writing calls against, you know, as an income source, the problem there is you're capping your capital gains. I mean, you could have certainly sold.
0: Look at these stocks that we've hit recently.
1: I mean, you could have sold a call on Marvell, taken some income, premium income, for selling the option, but you're going to miss
0: pittance.
1: What, 20% today up Marvell?
0: Yes. So I'm not a fan at all. Unless you got a big stock that just goes nowhere and you have a big capital gain in it, that's the only time I can really see where selling calls against that. But still,
1: you got a chance of getting called away and generating
0: and
1: that
0: having
1: and realizing
0: to pay the capital gains.
1: Yeah, so it's
0: I'm not an options guy.
1: I think the key is there with options. Number one, you've got to pay attention all the time, and number two, be careful. Right.
0: Most option players have one thing in common: they have a little bit of money that they're playing with, and they're trying to parlay it into a big amount of money. I would say the average person that is in the options and playing options, they have $5,000 or left to mess around with. And before long, they'll have $2,000 or left to mess around with. Then they'll have $1,000, and then they'll say, you know what, options are too dangerous, too volatile for me, when they have no money left in their account. Broadcom is surging after unveiling Broadband Edge AI portfolio products. I picked up a little bit more of one stock yesterday. Which one was it? I'll read the text that I sent out when we come back.

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0: If you haven't had a financial review in a while or would like to learn more about our planning process, I encourage you to give me a call at 855-611-BEST. 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

0: And welcome back to the final segment of today's Best Docs Now show. Well, every day I go through several lists of charts that I can flip through pretty quickly with today's computing power. I can't wait to get my, the NVIDIA chip in my PC, Barry. We'll see. I might be able to be done by, 11:30, a half hour after the show. I'm headed to
1: somewhere. The charts will be popping
0: take
1: up.
0: The rest of the day off. No, I mean, I go through them pretty fast. I mean, it does take time to take a look, register, but I've said it many times, and when I do workshops, and in the newsletter when I do the tech analysis commentary, you know that I like a breakout out of a number one sideways trend, a break above that, a breakthrough resistance. And I saw that in one stock yesterday, one that had not really reacted to all this big chip news lately in ARM. Dell, in a way, is chip-related. We had big news in a couple others here recently in the chips, Marvell today. And yesterday I saw Broadcom. I saw it break out, just barely, just enough to catch my eye. And I sent out an alert, the only alert I sent out yesterday other than the market open and the market close. So this is an example. This was sent out yesterday at 3:12 p.m. You had to be at home. You couldn't be at the swimming pool or at the gymnasium or, lining up for happy hour. No, you'd had to been home at 3:12 p.m. I said, I already own this stock. We've owned it for a long time, a 3% overall position in Broadcom, which used to be called Avago. I knew it as Avago, A-V-G-O. That's why it still has the symbol A-V-G-O. It was a Singapore stock. But they bought, Avago bought Broadcom and took the Broadcom name. And, of course, Broadcom is a U.S.-based stock. Broadcom was based right next to the L.A. airport, International Airport, if I remember right. Remember driving by it there. It was at 461.27 when I sent it out. I said, we already own a 3% position in the premier growth portfolio, and I'm buying a like-size position, like-size, 3% in the portfolio today. So anybody, any of my clients who have recently opened an account with me, transferred an account to me, there's two things I'm doing with your portfolio once it gets here. Number one is weeding it. This is a time of year in the garden to be weeding because they've built up over the winter, and it's time to dig up the dirt, to get that spade down deep in the dirt, dig it up, turn it over, get rid of the weeds, get the air flowing through that soil as you plant your new little seedlings or your seeds, whichever the case may be. But getting rid of the weeds is very important. And then watering things by adding better positions to the portfolio. We've had a few people recently, it doesn't happen very often, but weren't they mad because I didn't put all their money to work on day one or day two? Was that the case?
1: Well, right, Barry? We kind of explain why we don't do that. You want to spread out those timing risks over time, and so but of course, folks get a little trigger happy.
0: And you explain that to them.
1: Oh,
0: up
1: right,
0: front.
1: Yeah, certainly.
0: So they're with us for 2 days, and the market has a big day, and they're
1: mad
0: because they're they missed out.
1: Excited.
0: Of course, if you put them all in on day one, 100% of their money, and the market tanks the next day,
1: the other way.
0: Just think how mad they would be the other way.
1: Yeah.
0: No, I am a very methodical. I don't consider myself a trader. I'm an investor. Maybe swing trading would be maybe number two behind investor, because the investing part of it is buying stocks that have 80% or more upside potential at the right time. And you get a fresh breakout out of a sideways trend. And I also, with this text that I sent out yesterday, this went out to all my Seeking Alpha subscribers and all my subscribers, through my bestdocsnowapp.com website. It also shows a chart of the stock, so you learn something. And if you look at that chart of Broadcom that I sent out yesterday, you will see a ceiling drawn on that stock. And every time the stock hits that ceiling, it bumps its head, it goes, ouch. and it bounces back to the floor usually. And there's usually a floor and a ceiling. That's a trading range. Broadcom has been in a trading range now for several months, actually. But I mean, we have a big gain in Broadcom. But it broke out through that ceiling yesterday. That's a significant moment in the life of a stock because that means there's no resistance overhead. I liken it to a, have you ever grown string beans from seed? And you know, you've got a great big seed and all of a sudden that seed opens up and emerges a bean sprout with two leaves. So it's a dicot, not a monocot plant. A monocot would be a corn plant, which sends up one stem. A bean sends up two leaves. It's a beautiful plant. I mean, there's nothing prettier. You could have you ever seen the time lapse photography on a bean seed opening up?
1: And it's
0: really pretty. To me, it's proof that there's a God. Okay, that's the way I look at it. Everywhere I look, there's proof that there's a God. To see this kind of order in the universe. For that bean seed to be sitting on my shelf for 1 year waiting for the next planting season, and to know it's going to grow up to be a bean and it's going to emerge, and someday in Charleston, I have these bean things. They'll take over a trellis. They'll take over the whole house and strangle me with the fertile soil that we have.
1: That's right.
0: And it's just crazy. And pretty soon, I planted
1: jacking
0: a cucumber.
1: Beanstalk over here.
0: Cucumbers are the same way. Pretty soon, I've got 57 cucumbers that all weigh about 2 pounds because of the fertility of the soil in Charleston. I have to be really, really careful. But that is the time I like to buy a stock, and I'm going to use Broadcom as an example. And guess what? I don't know if somebody knew something, but there's news on it today, and the stock is breaking out some more, and it's up 4.5%. Well, to become a 4-week trial subscriber to see what I'm talking about and the education you get and the live alerts you get, and maybe considering us for managing your portfolio, you get 4 free weeks at GundersonCapital.com. 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I need somebody that just goes ahead and does things. 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We'll see you tomorrow.

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2: News this hour from Town Hall. I'm John Scott. Iran blames the newest flurry of attacks between them and the United States on the U.S. military.
3: The Iranians blame this on the Americans firing a missile into an empty oil tanker that was trying to break a U.S. blockade on Iran. Iran is trying to get all these empty oil tankers back because they're still trying to produce oil, but they're having to slow down the flow because they have nowhere to stick it. They're onshore as well as offshore facilities that have been trying to take this oil in are filling up rapidly.
2: That's correspondent John Gambrell. In California, voting on Tuesday in Los Angeles Mayor Karen Bass secured enough votes to make the November runoff, but it was unclear who her opponent will be. In the race to succeed term-limited Governor Gavin Newsom, Republican Steve Hilton, and Democrat former U.S. Health and Human Services Secretary Xavier Becerra taking an early lead over dozens of opponents. Under California's top two primary system, the two candidates with the most votes will move on to the November general election regardless of party affiliation. The U.S. wants to impose new tariffs on dozens of trading partners.
4: The Trump administration is proposing 10% tariffs or more on products from dozens of major trading partners to address the importation of goods made with forced labor. A report by the U.S. trade representative says Canada, Mexico, Taiwan, the United Kingdom, and some other countries and territories would face 10% additional tariffs for allegedly failing to enforce a forced labor import ban. A 12.5% additional tariff would be imposed on China, Japan, India, South Korea, Brazil, and dozens of other countries. The new tariffs would not take effect immediately and are subject to public comment and review. Donna Warder, Washington.
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2: Two major college conferences are withholding support for a bipartisan college sports bill in Congress.
6: The two biggest conferences in college sports say they do not support the current version of a bipartisan bill designed to regulate an industry struggling for answers in a quickly changing era in which some players make millions. The Southeastern and Big Ten conferences said the bill leaves critical issues unresolved, including not meaningfully preempting state laws with a federal one. That's long been considered a key element for a measure to get support from the NCAA and the conferences. A Senate Commerce Committee hearing about the bill is scheduled for Wednesday. I'm Geffen Kuhlbaum.
2: Auburn routed defending champion Oklahoma State in the semifinals of the NCAA Men's Golf Championship. The Tigers will face UCLA in today's finals at La Costa Resort. News and analysis at townhall.com. Here's the Midday Wall Street Business Report.
7: 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Wall Street expected to see just 110,000 new jobs in May. Macy's reports its fourth consecutive quarter of comparable sales gains. The department store credits an overhaul of its merchandise and improved customer service for driving more spending by customers. Macy's shares jumped 3% pre-market. GameStop advanced 13.6% in the early going after it nearly doubled Wall Street's profit expectations and announced a $2 billion stock buyback. The Trump administration is proposing tariffs of 10% or more for dozens of major trading partners following a probe of alleged forced labor. For the Wall Street Business Report, I'm Rich Thomason.
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15: We got a big show for you today. I cannot wait to get into it with you. We got some good news out of Los Angeles. We got some good news out of California. Trump's endorsement streak of victories has come to an end, but it's not so bad. I'll give you all that. I'll give you some sleeper races to keep an eye on. Democrats are trying to steal a race in Alaska, and Scott Pelley is humiliating himself for all the world to watch. All that on today's show. So good stuff ahead here with me, Alex Marlowe. I'm glad you're here. We got a great lineup, great slate of things to do. But let's begin in California, where I'm at right now, just north of L.A. as I'm broadcasting today. Not in L.A. proper today, as you can see from my set, but just a little bit north. And we got basically, surprisingly, the polls kind of on target for what's going on in the LA mayoral race. And there's a lot of news here that I will say is not great news, but I'll start with the positive stuff. There is hope. There is hope in LA. There is hope in California. Sean made an interesting point when I was logging in today, saying that a lot of people are saying that the angry voters in LA, angry voters. Even Fox is apparently saying angry voters. Not everyone's angry today. I'm hopeful. A lot of people out here are hopeful. We've been angry for a long time, and we've been maybe waiting for candidates to channel our frustration. But Spencer Pratt is running sort of an angry campaign, but it's a righteous campaign. It's not just angry. A lot of the stuff he's doing online is actually super fun and funny and personable and real. It's not just about anger. And of course, Steve Hilton is like the least angry guy in the world. He is just unbelievably sunny person. He's a very, considering he's dealing with such essential issues each and every day, he's pretty light. And Steve Hilton will be here tomorrow, almost certainly. He and I have become friends through mostly this campaign. We've been talking a lot about it. I had my eye on him as probably the likely candidate. And as of now, with 57% reporting in the governor's race, he's at 28% and is well ahead of Javier Becerra, over 100,000 votes ahead in first place, and a solid 400,000 votes ahead of Tom Steyer, which might be too big of a margin to cheat. And this is what we have to track here. One thing that's important to track, if not the thing that's important to track, is California has the most surreal, unbelievable, horrific voting system in the entire country, where we count ballots for a month. That is for real. We count for an entire month. Votes can come in via mail as of election day. And then it could take up to 7 days to get to the canvassers. And they've got up to 30 days to certify the election. So that's a real thing. That's what's happening. And so we might not get the actual results of these things. We had 63% reporting in LA, 57% reporting in the governor's race, so for the statewide race. So, but with Hilton at 27, on the verge of 28%, 27.8% as of now, he's a solid 8 points ahead of Tom Steyer, who's in third place. Don't worry about Becerra. It's a great narrative for Hilton if he wins. But more importantly, he is well ahead of third place. Same thing goes out in LA. Karen Bass at 35%, not very good. More on that in a second. Spencer Pratt, 30%, very good. Not good enough for November. We're going to have to work on that. But the main thing to look at, Nitya Raman, who's in third, is at 22%. The number I had circled in my mind of what's a number so big they can't cheat? What's a number so big that they can't go around and round up all the fake mail-in ballots that they no doubt have going? Some sort of a store, some sort of pile of ballots that none of us will ever see. We don't know who's voting for them. Maybe it's the crackheads, the junkies at MacArthur Park and Venice Beach. Maybe they're the ones turning in these ballots. What's the number? What's the most they could cheat? The number in my head was about 7%. And that's a very cynical number. It's probably not more than 1 or 2%. But I thought that there's no way they could pull off cheating more than 7%. So Pratt is 8 points ahead of Nitya Raman. It looks like he's going to make it to the end. And that's a fantastic thing. It is a fantastic thing. And I will give you all sorts of caveats on why we need to do better and why we can't get our hopes too high. But overall, there's hope in LA. There's hope in California. And I think this is such a remarkable thing. One of the things I've been talking about with people who have been invariably asking my opinion because as one of the more prominent people in LA or the LA area in conservative politics, I've been saying, remember, so many of your favorite people came from LA. Breitbart started in LA. Daily Wire started in LA. PragerU started in LA. Your favorite personalities from Dennis Prager to Larry Elder. The Claremont Institute's nearby. And in California, the Hoover Institute, you want to expand it. There's so many productive conservatives who are here. And the thought that we would just give up on it, the state with the most conservatives, I understand. I completely understand. But it's foreign to me. I just run optimistic. When I come into the show, I play a realist on the radio. I play a realist in print at Breitbart News. But in my heart, I'm actually an optimist. And I really believe that given enough time, given enough thought, and even though the human condition involves a lot of people being very diluted, very bubbled, very tribal, that I do have this belief, even though the evidence suggests the opposite, but I have this belief that over time, the best values will win out, the best arguments will win out, the best logic will win out. And the logic is the person who is leading the LA mayoral race allowed for the city to burn down on her watch while she was in Ghana. And the party that's been in charge of our state, we've not had a Republican in statewide office in California in 20 years. Not one in any of the statewide positions in 20 years. During that time, traffic's gotten worse. Illegal aliens have ruined the healthcare system and the school system. We've got more crime. We've got a higher cost of living. We have the highest gas prices. We've got the highest homelessness, highest drug addiction, high recidivism rate for criminals. All the horrible things that are happening in California, maybe one day people wake up and say, you know, maybe the D or the R at the end of people's names, maybe that's secondary. Maybe what's important is competence. Maybe what's important is, can people get basic stuff done? Spencer Pratt's campaign in LA, I have, the only negative thing to say about it is that it's sort of a national campaign. He seems like he's running for national office, even though he's running for LA mayor. But I do think he can change that in the next 5 months. And we'll have some clips of him, what he thinks he's going to do. And I think he's on the right track of some of the stuff he's messaging, assuming he gets into this runoff. But the things that I love about it, first of all, using AI and weaponizing his supporters, the people who are inclined to sit online and make fantastic videos, campaign videos for him on his behalf. I love that. But the message discipline he's had is second to none. Recall, I've been talking about a lot on the show, I think every day this week, about how he created the TV show The Hills. And the reason why I keep bringing this up is because he is a media genius. He is. He's got, I'm not saying he's, I don't know what his IQ is. I don't know if he's 160 IQ guy. But in terms of media, he understands it. He got people to pay him to go out to eat when he was in his 20s, pre-Twitter, pre-Instagram. That is a very savvy thing. And that's why when you see him stay on message, when you see him not get deterred from, he's talking about the drug addicts, he's talking about the junkies, he's talking about cleaning up the parks, he's talking about getting the bums off the street. He's not talking about the MAGA stuff that maybe he believes in. I hope he does, maybe he doesn't. He's talking about things that every Los Angelino probably wants to hear. And if he can go around and do that in communities that are not getting reached by any politician in the next 5 months, it's not impossible. There's a path for him. Now, I always caveat everything. I'm a little disturbed that the fact that Karen Bass still got 35%, which is, it is pathetic for an incumbent, even one that burned down the city or was in charge of the city when it burnt down. I mean, that is a really pathetic number. But I'm nervous about every other candidate other than Pratt. So almost 70% of the voters voted for liberal Democrats. So that is something we have to overcome. We got to make sure that all of these voters who voted for Nichiraman or someone who got less than 4% of the vote, we got to get them on our side. We got to get them so that they're committed to throwing out the establishment. And we don't see this as a Democrat versus Republican race. It's got to be the incompetent people who are in power in the establishment and an outside insurgent. If we can do that, then perhaps we can bridge that vast gap in terms of voter registration between Democrats and Republicans in this city. In California, Steve Villain's at 28%. I imagine almost all of Chad Bianco's 12% are going to go to him. We're starting at 40%. That's a good number. Democrats are incompetent. They could blow it. Don't put it past them to mess this thing up. I'm excited. I got some clips about what's going on. We come back. This is the Alex Marlowe Show. A lot to do. Stick with me.

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11: So much to do. I got a lot of stuff that's not California related, but we got some good cuts of Spencer Pratt and friends, as well as Steve Hilton. So I do want to play some of those. Let's start. Why don't we do cut 16, gentlemen?
12: Tonight.
13: Well, obviously got one of five more months of me exposing all the failures of our mayor, so it's going to be a fun ride. I hope she's ready.
14: Are you ready?
13: I mean, I was born for this, clearly.
11: The camera loves him. I love what he's doing. You can't not love it. It's interesting. I was on Benny Johnson's podcast this morning, and he just came flat out and said Andrew Breitbart will be loving this. And I don't typically love when people try to speak for Andrew because it's so hard to do, and he was so nuanced. But you got to think he's right on that one, right? Like, you got to think Andrew Breitbart will be loving a reality TV star just upending politics in L.A. It's so fun. He does seem like he's born for it. He does. And I don't know if that means he's going to win. I hope he does. But it certainly means he's going to start a lot of important conversations that ought to be nonpartisan. That's the point. Sean's house burning down is not a partisan issue. It's a competence issue. Cut 17, guys.
13: I'm ready for whatever God puts in front of me. And obviously, I was going to accept whatever God's plan was tonight. I was going to be happy if I wasn't moving forward because I would have known God didn't want me to be the mayor. But now I feel very confident that I'm going to continue to work hard, learn everything I need to learn, build my teams, show all the experience that I'm going to surround myself with, because that's a concern people have. Oh, he has no truth. I'm going to build that experience around. And we have 5 months to put the best team the city could ever dream of around me.
11: So one thing that he said he's going to do in his message is that he's going to go around all the communities that he hasn't reached yet, and he's going to touch those communities, try to reach out to them. Kieran Bass has got no energy for that. He's a super high-energy person, and I think that that is what people are excited about. Think about who wants to work. If you're an accountant, if you work at an Arby's, don't you only want to work around high-energy people? Do you like working around just lame, wet blankets like Kieran Bass? I always talk about how she had Easter dinner at Nobu Malibu because an eyewitness told me, saw her at Nobu Malibu, is someone who I trust my life. She was spotted Nobu San Diego. But this is my point. This is actually the point I make. It was Nobu San Diego this Easter. Here's my point. There are Nobus in LA, but she's always at LA. She doesn't care about LA. She cares about just getting elected, Democrat politics. She thought she was going to be vice president. She's a complete lame person. She offers nothing. So here's a guy who's going to at least try. You think Kieran Bass is even trying? Of course not. And he's inspiring some interesting people, I got to tell you that. Let's play cut 18.
15: I can simplify it because those buzzwords are like they melt the brains of like left, you know, leaning people. So let's just say it this way. He doesn't want you a human feces to be a part of your life.
16: Yeah.
15: He doesn't want homeless children outside.
16: Totally.
15: Homeless people outside of the elementary.
11: So those of you who are not watching, there's an NBC. You're not watching NBC reporter. And a guy saying he doesn't want human feces to be part of your life. This is what I'm saying about Pratt's message discipline. He's getting it in people's head. We're cleaning the crap off the street. That's something Kieran Bass couldn't handle. She couldn't handle that. And the NBC reporters are pulling the mic away. Like, oh no, don't say feces on my air. I'm nervous. I might get in trouble. All right, play some more.
16: We appreciate you. We've talked a lot about the homelessness. Thank you. All right.
15: I don't appreciate you, ma'am.
11: And he's grabbing the mic. There's another guy in a seersucker suit, looks like, maybe a pinstripe suit. And he's got shades on inside. Never got that one. Never understood the shades inside. but you had the shades inside. Just fun. It's just fun. We're having fun. I got one more prat. The 21, please.
12: My message to those people that didn't vote for me, thank you for voting. I'm excited that everyone voted today. One thing I've learned is a lot of people don't vote. My goal by November, whether it's you're voting for me or you're voting for Mayor Bass, I'm going to get more people to vote. We don't have a city that votes and cares enough about our city. Everybody's given up because they've just accepted failure. Nothing changes. Things can change if you vote. So to people Beautiful. Who didn't vote for me, thank you for voting and caring about your city. I hope to switch you and show you you're going to be voting for me in November. But regardless, we need 4 million people to vote in November.
11: I love this. It's just such a great sentiment. Civic engagement. I got to tell you, at the end of Breaking the News, my first book, New York Times bestseller, as are all my books. Look, I tout it because I think you guys will enjoy them if you read them. But I close out, it's a book about the media, but I close out some recommendations about what people should do. And it all starts with civic engagement. It starts with never giving up, getting invested in every single race, get invested in your homeowners association, your PTA, as local as you can get. Every single time you have a chance to cast your ballot, you have a chance to make this country or your city or your area a better place. I love that sentiment. It's great stuff. Great day. We're celebrating. Be right back.
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25: With SRN News, I'm John Scott. Kuwait briefly shut down its main airport after Iranian drones heavily damaged a passenger terminal building, killing one and wounding dozens. The U.S. military says Iran fired missiles at Kuwait, which fell apart en route, and downed drones targeting American forces. President Trump insists that negotiations are still ongoing with Iran. The Trump administration has placed sanctions on Iran's largest digital asset exchange, Novatex, and three others. In consumer news, Ford recalling over 400,000 vehicles because of a seatbelt issue that may result in an injury if a crash occurs. The National Highway Traffic Safety Administration said in a report that the recall includes certain Ford Expedition and Lincoln Navigator vehicles with model years 2018 through 2022. This is SRN News.
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0: from Play-Doh. Play-Doh was named after Duchess Marlowe's favorite toy, by the way. I mean, if you guys didn't know that. But Play-Doh said one of the penalties for refusing to participate in politics is that you end up being governed by your inferiors. That's exactly what happens. That's why I want all of you engaged in, you might say that Play-Doh was a Republican. You might say that if you were a dad. It's a dad joke. It's like, I get dad joke privilege. It happens on the show. It's going to happen from time to time. But that's right. And that's why you got to get involved. And just people opting out. Just like, what are you doing? Like, are you all that busy that you're opting out? Not in this audience, but your friends, your family. What do you, is it just Netflix and sports ball and fan duels? Like, is that what's going on? Or are we trying to save our country and make America that beacon, shining city on a hill? I got one cut of Steve Hilton. This is an interesting one because I had not heard this one. The guys grabbed this for me. I'm not sure I'm going to like this. Let's see, though. Let's play cut 20.
1: There was actually an immigrant who was governor of California not that long ago. Not that long ago. And I remember when I became an American citizen, that certain governor you may remember. He said, congratulations, he made a very nice video. He said, but Steve, you got to get the wrong jacket. You got the wrong jacket. And I made a pledge that day that one day I would get the jacket that Arnold told me to get on my road to being governor of California. And here it is. I am a proud American. There's the jacket. And I am a very proud Californian. A very proud.
0: All right,
1: a very proud California.
0: All right, so it's fun. So he's got the inside jacket lining, which I've never cared about my jacket lining. This might be a British thing. The Raheem, who used to run our Breitbart London Bureau, he used to always have an interesting jacket lining. I don't think I ever have any jackets like that. Anyway, one side American flag, one side California flag. Look, guys, I don't care. Any of you who want to suggest we're all anti-immigrant on the right. No, we want people who love this country and who treat our country as if it's a privilege to be here. We don't like people like Ali Velchi who come here from Canada, make a bunch of money giving opinions on the air and then complain about America. That's what we don't like. We don't like people who come in, don't learn the language, and somehow get a commercial truck driver's license and then cause an accident where Americans die on the road. Like that, we don't like those type of immigrants. We like immigrants who want to come in, make some money for us, love being in this country, and then participate. So I don't care that Steve Hilton's an immigrant. It's fantastic. It's a perfect thing. I can't believe I hadn't thought of this. But another guy who's an immigrant who the right is embracing because he stands for the right values. All about values. We care about. So if you think I'm channeling Dennis Prager, it's because I am. Exactly. Okay, good stuff. So that's enough on California for now. Other races yesterday that were of note, and there were a number of them. The next one, a Democrat worked with Al-Qaeda. That Al-Qaeda. An Al-Qaeda link group wins the primary in New Jersey to replace Congresswoman Bonnie Watson Coleman. Adam Hamowy, a controversial candidate, according to Paul Bois, Breitbart News, volunteered for Al-Qaeda link group, won the Democrat Party nomination. And this is a seat that the Democrats hold. So he's was endorsed by the squad. So the squad likes him. The Islamization of New York, New Jersey, which apparently is a place. I didn't know it was a place until recently. But everyone's telling me New York, New Jersey, it's a real thing. But this is a guy who literally was a witness on behalf of the blind sheikh, Sheikh Omar Abdul Rahman, the blind sheikh, linked to the World Trade Center terror attacks and later plots to bomb the Statue of Liberty and other New York targets. And he had deep Al-Qaeda ties with a translator, testified on his behalf, on the blind sheikh's behalf, his terror trial. A guy testifying on behalf of a guy who was trying to kill Americans. I mean, it's amusing in a way, but I should not be amused. This is absolutely horrifying. This is existential. Next one, Scott Wiener, out in California, running for Nancy Pelosi's seat. He's a famed guy who, I think he's a state senator or something like that, but always getting attention for doing the gayest stuff imaginable on TV. This is a very flamboyant individual. And he's a state senator. He's running for Pelosi's congressional seat. He got nominated. Extremely far left. It's far left for San Francisco standards and has been branded largely as groomer and a pedophile protector because a lot of this comes from this SB 145 bill that came out in 2020, which gave judges discretion on sex offender registration for sex between teens and younger teens. So basically children So it basically lessened rules on some sex with children. So even Donald Trump Jr. got in on that one. Ted Cruz, Marjorie Taylor Greene, when she was MAGA, saying it was normalizing pedophilia, and a bunch of other stuff that he's just got a total degenerate. Like, that's what he is. And he's now going to potentially succeed Nancy Pelosi. I always think about this, how the devil you know sometimes better than the devil you don't know. It really is. This is just another example. All right, other items that are out there. A lot of people looking at Iowa. So the Iowa state, there's a Senate race there for Joni Ernst's seat. I'm sad to see Ernst go, even though she's not the most hardcore of the senators. She's always someone who's very communicative and I think was willing to defend her positions when she would go against the sort of MAGA base. Definitely someone who I liked on a personal level as well. She's retiring. I don't know what she's up to, but for her seat, we're getting a woman named Ashley Hinson is going to be the nominee for Republicans. Very good. Great potential candidate there. I'm excited about that candidacy. But Iowa, we're definitely seeing some headwinds. Schumer's unofficial pick, a para-Olympian named Josh Turk, be a far-left pick. He's going to have a lot of support in Iowa, and I've got my eye on that race as well. Also in Iowa, the governor's race, Republican candidate Zach Lawn won over Trump-endorsed Randy Feenstra. So this was a first for President Trump in a long time where a Trump-backed candidate lost, but it's not a big deal in the slightest. We worked with both of them well at Breitbart. And Turning Point USA endorsed Lawn. The MAHA pack endorsed Lawn. So I think even though Feenstra, who's given us exclusives in the past, seems like a good guy, not a big deal here because Lawn is someone who is incredibly hardcore on cracking down on H-1B visas. And so I think that's a really essential thing. And that is, I think, what people are understanding that we have too much legal immigration. That's pretty hardcore in terms of normative American politics. Of course, that's our view of Breitbart News. We're trying to protect. We love Americans and want Americans to get raises more than we want to import a bunch of people from around the country. So not to say we can't have some immigrants, as I just stated, but still, we want to prioritize Americans first. We want Americans to get their jobs first. So Zach Lawn was a champion of that issue, and then now he's going to be the nominee and beating a Trump-backed candidate. So very good with that. I'm all good with that. It sounds great to me. Oh, also a quick correction. Scott Wiener is only leading Nancy Pelosi and there's going to be in the Nancy Pelosi seat against someone Pelosi endorsed named Connie Chan. And so that's going to go to a runoff. It looks like so, he'll be in the runoff but it looks like he's winning. And I just feel like the thing is going to get more and more left. So, all right. All right, I want to change gears out of politics, but before we do, let me cleanse the palate with a little Graham Plattner, just a friendly reminder that the Democrats are on the verge of nominating in Maine a guy who has a very aggressive Nazi tattoo, and the Democrats are trying to explain away how this is possible. This clip from Sonny Hostin from 2 days ago, you've heard this, but I got to play it myself. Let's play cut six, please, guys.
2: He's also made racist remarks against African Americans. So he's a cheater. He's an anti-Semite because the fact that he had that tattoo for 20 years and didn't know what it was is a lie. So he's a liar, a racist, an anti-Semite.
3: Homophobe.
2: He's a homophobe. Yeah. So he's all the things and character does matter. But

0: he says stuff I agree with, which is that's how you get good at podcasting, is you got to just tick off people and surprise people. And someone who is just makes the most unhinged liberal emotional takes and then occasionally says something smart. This is one of those unhinged ones. Cut 19.
1: I'm a Jew. I don't love a Totenkopf tattoo. Okay, if he gets drunk one night and gets a stupid tattoo, the fact that he's trying to protect our liberties the next day and might be blown up by an IED, he gets a hall pass. So, okay, folks, if you want to keep applying purity tests, we end up with an incompetent running against a 9/11 denier in Los Angeles. We're not going to have any candidates running. So, one, stop the purity tests.
0: Purity test. You think that having a hyper-aggressive Totenkopf tattoo from the Nazis, from the SS guards who would execute Jews in concentration camps as a Jew, do you feel like that that might be a threshold that you could set for a purity test? Think it's reasonable? Or you get a hall pass for that? I'm giving him a hall pass. He was just drunk. And he was apparently drunk every other night for the next 20 years without, because he never removed the tattoo. All right, so that's where they're at on Plattner, and I'm looking forward to continuing to make the Democrats eat that each and every day. All right, the next thing that I want to touch on with you guys is the reports that I was saying are true. The Trump did go off on Benjamin Netanyahu over the phone, swearing at him even. We got a cut of this. Cut 12, please.
2: You had a phone call with Bibi Netanyahu, the Prime Minister of Israel, in which you were angry with him. You said, are you effing crazy? What are you effing doing? I helped you stay out of jail. Is that true? Did you speak to him in those terms?
3: I did. I wouldn't say angry. I was a little bit perturbed at his constantly fighting with Lebanon.
0: Okay, pause. So we already got through the key point, is that I was reporting this on the show, that he'd screamed at Netanyahu, you're effing crazy, and you'd be in prison if not for me, and that this is why everyone hates Israel now, is because you keep bombing indiscriminately with no regard for world peace. And he immediately says, I did. And now let's hear the rest of his explanation, but he confirms that report is true. Go on.
3: You know, at some point I said, maybe we got to stop this. We got to stop it. But I have a very good relationship. We've done well together. He always says, we could never have done it, but everybody knows that we could have never done it without the United States.
0: He said he's constantly fighting with Lebanon. You know, at some point I said, we're going to stop this. This is exactly what you heard in this show. No one with longer history in, you know, at least from my age, of being an advocate for Israel, the one Jewish state on earth, but not smart, continuing to bomb Lebanon right now and Hezbollah targets right now. It has not worked out, and Trump apparently agrees. So there you go. Marlo Show gets it right. Be right back.
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5: Clara, I think we need another big location.
4: Okay, where?
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4: Sure, it was the shot that started the Revolutionary War with England.
5: I'm thinking about buying a big firearms store not far from there.
4: Why?
5: It would give us a bigger inventory.
4: Danny, you've already got the largest inventory of collector's firearms in the world.
5: And this would help make sure we stay the biggest.
4: Are we going to go to the Old North Bridge where that shot was fired?
5: I've already got tickets.
4: Minuteman National Historic Park?
5: That's where we're headed.
4: Can I look for some Paul Revere silver while we're there?
5: Of course.

0: Christians.
1: King George called us rabble-rousers, rabble in arms. But with God's grace, George Washington and many brave men gave us our country. Soon after, God's grace and a few great men gave us our Constitution. It's been said that the creation of the United States is the greatest political act in history. I'll sign that. In the next two centuries, though, freedom did not flourish. The next revolution, the French, collapsed in a bloody terror, followed by Napoleon's tyranny. There's been no shortage of dictators since in many countries. Hitler, Mussolini, Stalin, Mao, Idi Amin, Castro, Pol Pot. All these monsters began by confiscating private arms, then literally soaking the earth with the blood of tens and tens of millions of their people. Ah, the joys of gun control.
2: Supporting the Second Amendment. This is the Big 1070, The Answer. The right voices at the right time. 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
3: Shout out Greg Evans, Sean McConnell, Roger Wicker Jr., Rick Locke, Kira Charlie, Matt Zibel, Junior Producer Ricky, Misty Callahan, John Cassio, Kenya West. All pitching in, making the show a nice place to do business here. Also, our guy Lon out in Iowa, really good on the trans stuff. But that's going to be big because a lot of the Iowa Democrats are, they're anti-woke now. We're seeing all the woke agenda come back. But also the anti-woke crowd is getting through to Democrats in the middle of the country, which could be a big change as we head towards the election. Keep an eye on this. The woke wars on the left is going to be real. There's a lot of them are going to lean into it. Look at California for that. You're seeing all this Islamization in New York, New Jersey. But then you've also, or the squadification, which is sort of the same thing. Middle of the country, maybe there's some sense coming back to Democrats that men beating women in sports is not a great look. Okay, one last Iran note, just a brief one. Like, as usual, there's not that much to report right now because the ceasefire merely identifies as a ceasefire, not totally a ceasefire, and essence of it is that there's still exchange of gunfire back and forth. It's now maybe Israel's going to have to get roped into the peace talks. There's just not major progress on talks. Rubio said that the war is over. I don't know if that's a great look. Gas prices are super high, and I hope he's right that the war is over, but we got to sort out a lot of different stuff before I think people, even people who want the war to be over, we do have to sort out a couple things before we're done with this. So keep that in mind, and we'll have more updates for you tomorrow. Next big item that, again, you could do almost like a three-hour show on this topic. Scott Pelley, longtime 60 Minutes correspondent, accused CBS editor-in-chief Barry Weiss of murdering the show. I brought this up yesterday. He said that she's murdering it. She does not love this place. She was brought in to kill it, and she's been doing exactly that. And then he also criticized her deputy as having slender qualifications, which I thought was just the most pompous, sanctimonious expression I think I've ever heard in my life. He said he had no qualifications. She has no qualifications as well. And I said on yesterday's show, another cult shot, second cult shot from the Marlo show. Boom. I said, she's got to fire him. And she did. He's fired. He's out. Or at least he's going to resign. But that makes a lot of sense because you can't be that insubordinate. And there's a lot of people online who are making it seem like she's just doing the Don's dirty work, I think is a headline I saw. It's the, you can't have someone who works underneath you saying that you're murdering the company and then you keep your job, especially when it's public. So I got a cut of Trump talking about Scott Pelley, which is fun. Let's play, which cut is that, guys? 15.
4: Well, Scott Pelley interviewed Joe Biden in 23, just after he did that Robert Hur interview where Robert Hur said right. that Joe Biden couldn't be right. charged because he was an elderly man with poor memory. And Scott Pelley covered up apparently the edits.
5: I think Scott Pelley's got his own problems. He's terrible. Look, Scott Pelley's a stiff and he's afraid and he's part of this, gang of crooked, stupid people that don't care about our country.
3: He's a stiff. I love it. He is a poet. That's what I've realized. He's the poet. He should be the poet laureate. There's another one. Mark it down. Someone keep a note for the show. We need a show archivist because I keep referring these points. Trump should be the poet laureate. Just beautifully put. Beautifully put. Scott Pelley apparently said after getting fired, I've been in combat in Afghanistan. I've been in combat in Iraq. I've been in war zone Ukraine multiple times. risking my life and the happiness of my family because of my devotion to the broadcast. Let me tell you something. This is probably true. It's probably true that he gets sent to Afghanistan, and though he's well paid and gets a lot of credit, it's nervous. I've not had a lot of reporting when you're in the field where it's dangerous, but I have been in the field where it's dangerous. It doesn't feel good. It's sometimes you feel like I've got babies at home. Like, why am I out here? Is it just to get the news? And then you realize that's the job. That's what you're called. It is a calling if you're good at it, and it's worth it to do it because you inform the people. And you're treating your life as though you're trying to give back. You're trying to serve. You're trying to serve the country, trying to serve God. And there's a way to do that. But then you don't come back and just kind of do this boo-hoo thing. So I'm sure he's been in these places. I'm sure it's scary. But for some guy who's supposed to be some sort of a media genius, shouldn't he have known that he shouldn't be the one to make this point? Shouldn't he have had someone who's got his back, some surrogate in the media, to say, Scott Pelley's a legend. He's been in Afghanistan. He's been in Iraq. He's been in Ukraine. He's a super brave guy. He deserves your respect. Instead, he says it himself, like he's just this sniveling little guy who is just completely outmatched by his bosses, by Donald Trump, et cetera. And I can't wait to see him have a new podcast with Chuck Todd, Chris Cillizza, maybe Marjorie Taylor Greene and Thomas Massie will be there. All these people, Trump just keeps knocking off all of his foes, and I'm here for it. That's today's show. Go in peace to love and serve the Lord. Thanks for listening and watching.
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11: news this hour from Town Hall. I'm John Scott. California's crowded primary for governor remains unresolved. GOP gubernatorial candidate Steve Hilton told supporters in Los Angeles last night his campaign is another step closer to winning the governor's chair.
12: To every single person who's voted for me, we're not there yet, but it's looking good.
11: Dozens of names were on the ballot. Democratic candidate for governor and former HHS Secretary Xavier Becerra told supporters last night that they had spoken with one voice.
13: Tonight, the people of the great state of California and the greatest nation on earth have spoken. Loudly and proudly.
11: Only two gubernatorial candidates will be advancing to the general election. Los Angeles Mayor Karen Bass advanced to a November runoff as she fights to stay in City Hall against challengers from both ends of the political spectrum, her opponent still to be determined. Kuwait briefly shut down its main airport after Iranian drones heavily damaged a passenger terminal, killing one and injuring dozens. President Trump insists peace negotiations are ongoing. And in consumer news, we have another auto recall to tell you about.
14: Ford is calling back almost 420,000 vehicles because of a seatbelt issue that could result in injury if a crash occurs. The National Highway Traffic Safety Administration says the recall includes certain Ford Expedition and Lincoln Navigator vehicles, model years 2018 through 2022. The issue involves seatbelts that could lock inadvertently, not allowing them to retract or extend. Rich Thomason, Washington.
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16: Tropical storm Changni is moving up the Pacific coastline towards central Japan as authorities warn of flooding, mudslides, and overflowing rivers. Evacuations have been ordered for more than 350,000 people, including parts of Tokyo. More than 800 domestic and international flights have been canceled so far, with local transport, including the Shinkansen bullet trains, also facing disruptions. Officials are urging residents to continue to monitor advisories.
11: The BBC's Kurumi Mori. At least 21 people have been killed by a fire that tore through a hotel in India's capital city. That fire started in the ground floor restaurant of the Flourish Inn Stay Hotel in southern Delhi's Malviga Nagar neighborhood. It quickly spread to upper floors. News at townhall.com. The White House Correspondents Association dinner has been rescheduled.
17: The dinner in April with President Trump in attendance was interrupted.
18: Everybody stay down, stay down!
17: The gunman who prosecutors say tried to assassinate the president tried and failed to get into the venue. Weijia Zhang, president of the White House Correspondents Association, says the dinner will be held July 24th at the Waldorf Astoria in Washington, formerly the Trump International Hotel. President Trump says he will be there. On social media, he called the rescheduling a sign of strength and fortitude and added, "We cannot allow lunatics to change our way of life or even its scheduling." Ed Donahue, Washington.
11: A new Gallup poll finds support for same-sex marriage and relationships in the U.S. has stopped rising. That's after two decades. That poll also found a shift in views of transgender issues. More on these stories at townhall.com.
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2: 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The Answer. Western civilization and delivering common sense for the American people. Ladies and gentlemen, here's Scott Jennings.
22: Hey, welcome to the Scott Jennings Show. I'm your guest host, Carl Jackson, sitting in for the great Scott Jennings. He will be back with you next week. This will be my last day filling in this week. Jennifer Horn back with you on Thursday and Friday. As a matter of fact, I'm going to have Jennifer Horn on with me in the next hour, and we're going to be discussing all things California, the California primaries, obviously. Six states held primaries last night, and perhaps I'll get to some of those, but I got to be honest with you, the ones that I'm, all of them will have an impact, no doubt, no way, some shape, form, during the midterms. I'm specifically concerned about California, or I'm specifically, I should say, excited and concerned about California. You see, Steve Hilton has performed extremely well in the gubernatorial primary. I think it's clear, it's going to be 1-2 Becerra, Steve Hilton. As far as Spencer Pratt is concerned, he performed extremely well in the LA mayor's race. And I am convinced that it's 1-2 Bass and Spencer Pratt. I'm extremely concerned that these ballot measures continue. People can, that LA County, that the state of California can continue counting ballots for 7 days, as long as they're postmarked election day. That is absolutely insane, given the fact that there's mass mail-in voting that occurs there, mass mail-out voting of these ballots that occur there. So we will get into that with Jennifer Horn and what she's seeing, what she's hearing on the ground. Cannot wait to speak to her. Also, Xi Van Fleet, the anti-communist activist, is going to be on with us. I think she's on in the second hour as well. Okay, so she's on with us in the second hour. So for those of you that do get to hear the second hour, make sure that you stay tuned for that. If it's played at a later time or tomorrow or morning in some places, make sure you tune in for that, because it's going to be a jam-packed and a great second hour. And the reason why I'm bringing both of them on is because I have a thing. I'm going to talk about the latest, what's popping off in Iran. I'll give you my take and the take that I always give when it comes to Iran. And I'll do that momentarily. But I did come up with a theme, and now I'm going through my notes. I was thinking about this when it came to Graham Plattner. This story doesn't get old. This story isn't going to get old. It seems to me that there's a new scandal that emerges daily when it comes to Graham Plattner. But the Democrat Party is proving something to us. And I want to make it emphatically clear here that Democrats do not care about character. They care about communism. Guys, I don't say that lightly. I was messing around with that theme earlier, and I was like, I'm not a conspiracy theorist, and I don't like being a flamethrower for the sake of being a flamethrower. But I've just thought about this. There's no doubt in my mind, and I'm sure in yours too, that the Democrat Party have been co-opted. Not only do you see communists, you see people like this Hamaswamy guy in the New Jersey district. I believe it's District 12. Forgive me. I forget off the top of my head who won his primary in New Jersey. He will be going up against whatever Republican he's going to be going up against in the November election. But not only are we voting for communists inside of the United States of America, because you have people that are clearly clueless, but we're starting to vote for Islamists too. And when I think about these stories that I'll be talking about today as a whole, Iran fits in. I know there's some people out there, even within the conservative movement, that'll say Iran isn't America first. No, if you understand communism, if you understand what Islamism is trying to do around the world, across the globe, particularly when it concerns the big Satan and the little Satan, that couldn't be further from the truth. You guys know that President Trump and Israeli Prime Minister Benjamin Netanyahu had it out a little bit. I didn't really believe it at first, but it seems to be confirmed that President Trump, at least for now, they got into a heated discussion, hold out on the bombing when it comes to Beirut, despite the fact that you have a bunch of Hezbollah terrorists that are giving orders from that particular area. President Trump wants to try to make out a deal with the Iranian, with the IRGC. And guys, make no mistake about it. The hardliners, the entire regime, including the regime that remains, are the hardliners. Make no mistake about it. But I think about Iran, and I think about this Graham Platner, the Nepo Nazi baby that the Democrat Party, this guy isn't going anywhere. When he went to that meeting yesterday, there was speculation in Washington, D.C., Graham Platner did. He was meeting with the Senate Democrats in Washington, D.C., and there was plenty of speculation that they were going to kick this guy to the curb. Now, they still have time to do that, but I knew, based upon this guy's history, that he wasn't going anywhere. He wasn't going to go out without a fight. They weren't going to kick him to the curb. So we're going to talk about that, get into more details about that. There has been a win for Republicans. The SCOTUS sides with the Alabama GOP, so that favorite maps could be drawn there for the GOP, and I would say for freedom. I also want to talk about 60 Minutes. Scott Pelley has been fired from 60 Minutes, rightfully so. I don't take any glee over that, but it was obvious that the man has to go. It was obvious that the man didn't know his place. It was obvious that he didn't realize that he wasn't the boss. It's obvious that the guy is an elite. He's arrogant. He doesn't realize, in my opinion anyway, that he's a propagandist. I don't say that lightly. And maybe I shouldn't say propagandist. I'm not sure if it's intentional or if he's just so biased. He just does not get it. The White House Correspondents' Dinner is back on for July 24th. And what I'm going to try to do to the best of my ability, with the help, again, in the second hour of Xi Van Fleet, the anti-communist activist, and Jennifer Horn talking to us about California elections in depth, is prove to you the Democrats don't care about character, they care about communism. Now, why do I say that? If the Democrats cared about character, also, I'm going to talk to you about Delaney Hall and dismantling Antifa. And frankly, I don't think that story is getting enough play, because I really think it exemplifies who the left is, in different fragments of the left, if you will. And so I'm going to get into that. I think the Trump administration, they've been prosecuting some of these guys. I think they need to go no holds barred. I think it needs to be consistent. Breonna Lyman of the Federalist wrote a fantastic column on this the other day. I'm going to go through that with you because I think it is very important. For those of you that are in the listening audience, you're listening to the Scott Jennings Show. My name is Carl Jackson. You can find me online at Carl Jackson Show, at The Carl Jackson Show. I am officially your favorite Christian conservative American that happens to be black. You didn't know that until just right now. Anyway, Lou's got my back right here at AM 950 The Answer, Orlando.com. Sean McConnell is in my ear. Thank you, Greg Eben, producing the program. Rick Lowkey, I know you're out there somewhere. I don't know who we have on the lines, but whomever is on the lines, thank you so much. Appreciate that. Plenty to get to. I want to start with this. I was thinking about America and Americans as we inch closer and closer to our 250th year celebration. I was looking online and it was weird. I was Googling, you know, 10 things. Obviously, there's the Bill of Rights, guys, right? But 10 things that make America unique or American citizens unique. And I was Googling that specifically. I came up with this. There were a bunch of left wing things that came up. They had some good things and some bad things. I was like, this is stupid. I'm gonna pass on it. But and then I started to think about it, and I was like, no, let me share what some others around the world think. This is an article from go to tutors.com, 15 things that make America stand out for better or worse. Now a lot of these are going to rag on America, but there's some good things too. And then I'm going to tell you why America is great, in my opinion. Photos of, let's see. They say, what are some of the things? Unmatched national park system. That's what outsiders looking in say makes America great. Astronomical healthcare costs. That's crazy or stands out in America. Extraordinary higher education institutions. They say that stands out. These are foreigners. Staggering incarceration rates, leftists or foreigners. One and the same thing, in my opinion. Cultural export powerhouse, the DEI, diversity, equity, inclusion, distinctive food portion, so we're too fat, constitutional free speech protections, okay, they recognize that, widespread gun ownership, that throws them off, philanthropy culture, they think that's amazing. I got more that I'll introduce on the other side of the break, but I'm going to talk to you about the uncommon citizen, what makes you so great, what makes you so special.
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6: 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The Answer. Fighting the left with the best weapon we have, common sense. 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
22: All right, welcome back to The Scott Jennings Show. I'm your guest host, Carl Jackson, sitting in for the great Scott Jennings. And again, a lot happening in around one of the latest things that occurred. You guys, I'm sure you heard overnight, and I'll get back into what makes you guys special as voters, because I want you to consider what's happening right before our eyes. And this actually gives me hope, because the left is exposing who they are. That makes me happy, because I think more and more people will wake up. I love the fact that even in California, more and more voters are starting to wake up. I've watched numerous videos of voters in California that said, hey, I'm a Democrat, but I'm just absolutely sick of it. It's hard to ignore what's happening right before your eyes. I even watched a video of a guy that was formerly homeless, and he said everything that Spencer Pratt is talking about, he basically submitted himself to 10 years or so prior. Now he's clean, he's doing okay, and so for that reason alone, he decided to vote for Spencer Pratt in the primary, because he said, listen, I don't know who I'm going to vote for in the general, but this guy made sense. He talked about the things that I needed to do basically to get off the street. I know that it works. So I want to give him a chance to get to the general so that we can have a choice as to who gives us the better choices. And that's what it's all about. That's what the left wants to try and curtail. They were ready to get rid of the jungle primary system as soon as they were afraid that it would be Chad Bianco, who, man, thank you, Chad Bianco, for getting in the race. Obviously, we know now. It didn't pay off. And perhaps, it's just something you have to think about when you're in the blue city. You may have to coalesce behind one candidate. And I thought Democrats might do that. They never did. So the left weren't able to curtail their voters, spread out all over the place. And now, so that's good for Steve Hilton. I just think, I don't know if he would have won it right out. But still, you want the numbers as high as possible. All right, so just real quick, and then I want to get to what makes you special in the United States of America. All right, so first off, this from Breitbart Hat Tip. Self-defense strikes were launched by U.S. military assets across the Persian Gulf overnight into this morning, with a host of ballistic missiles and drones fired at ships in Gulf countries by Iran, obliterated in the process. Obviously, what Iran is trying to do, or Iran, in my opinion,
7: is make sure that these Gulf states rue the day, if you will, that they decided to get in bed in any way, shape, or form with the United States of America. It has had adverse effects. It has worked in the backwards for Iran thus far. I think it will. I think that will continue to happen. The article goes on to say the targeted strikes on Keshem Island and the beleaguered Strait of Hormuz were, quote, in response to attempted attacks by Iran across the Middle East. This is according to U.S. Central Command. The BBC reports that CENTCOM said Iran had fired two missiles at Kuwait and three at Bahrain, all of which broke apart or were intercepted. Iran claimed it had attacked successfully U.S. bases and helicopters in a regional country using missiles and drones in retaliation, but offered no evidence to support the allegation. Okay, so I'm going to say something. Iran is the snake of the head. I believe that it's time for the United States of America to go ahead and poop or get off the pot. And I say that it's not easy to say. I was on air. I can't even recall who I was sitting in for at the time. And listen, President Trump is the best foreign policy that I've seen, best foreign policy president that I've seen in my lifetime. I love the way that he goes about foreign policy. What he's doing in the Western Hemisphere is brilliant. What he's doing in the Middle East with the Abraham Accords, absolutely brilliant. I'm going to say something that might offend some of you guys. And listen, you can holler at me at Carl Jackson Show, Facebook, Instagram, and X. I think he needs to get the J.D. Vances out of his ear. President Trump instincts are spot on when it comes to Iran. And all this cease firing, waiting and stuff like that, giving Iran the time to rebuild their munitions and all this kind of stuff and play this game, I don't think it's helpful. I don't think it's helpful. And I think you have to cut off the head of the snake. That's what President Trump wanted to do. He's been talked out of it by people like Erdogan and no doubt in my mind by the J.D. Vance factions inside of the White House. At least that's my opinion. I think that's a bad move because I'm sorry to say this. J.D. Vance is no Donald Trump. I mean, it's as simple as that to me. I hope that he's the next president or a Rubio or DeSantis. But listen, there's only going to be one president for such a time as this, that can end this nonsense happening with Iran, that can cut off the snake of not only Islamism, but Marxism. Because remember, Islamism has adopted Marxism in order to advance their agenda. And so you see it spreading to places like New York City with Mamdani. You see it spreading with, the guy El Said in Michigan. You see it spreading in New Jersey with Hamawami, and it's time to put a stop to this. President Trump, in my opinion, is the only man on the planet that can do it. So we'll get into that. And again, what makes you special? I promise, on the other side.
8: No one likes saying that last goodbye to the furry friend they've loved for years. It's heartbreaking. What makes it harder is knowing how quickly time goes by. One day they're racing to the door. The next day they're moving slower, sleeping more. You start wondering, is there anything I can do? Most of us would do anything to love them longer. Dog owners don't realize the live nutrients their dog needs to thrive. They're missing from their food. 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
11: With SRN News, I'm John Scott. President Volodymyr Zelensky says the long-range Ukrainian drones have struck an oil terminal in the Russian city of St. Petersburg, setting ablaze an oil terminal. The attacks came just before the Russian city hosts an international economic forum where President Vladimir Putin is scheduled to speak. A man holding hostages inside a California office building shot and killed by the FBI, the Bakersfield Police Department, said in a statement the suspect was killed in an officer-involved shooting involving FBI personnel. Police say all the hostages are free. None were harmed. The standoff in Bakersfield lasted about 12 hours. The White House Association's Correspondents' Dinner rescheduled for July 24th, the event initially disrupted by an assassination attempt on President Trump. This is SRN News.
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10: 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The Answer. Quelling leftist arguments with truth and common sense. They hate that. 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
7: 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That is The Carl Jackson Show. I will be on tonight going over this stuff with you in great detail. So make sure you tune in. We're on live, or you can just whenever you wherever you go to get your podcast, you can listen to it later. But I'm going to be going through all of these stories, breaking them up, and putting them out as podcasts. So you can look forward to that. The Carl Jackson Show, wherever you go to get your podcast, por favor. All right. So what makes the United States citizen special? Actually, absolutely nothing. Absolutely nothing. We're no different. We're no special. We're not any more special than any other citizen in any other country. But what makes this country special is our Judeo-Christian value system, is our Constitution, it's our Bill of Rights. That's what sets this nation apart. And I'll talk to you about this. I talked to you briefly or somewhat about this the other day. This is something I think we have a duty to fight for and a duty to withhold. And I think it's so important that we understand the times that we're living in. That's why I'm going to have Jennifer Horn on in the next hour. That's why I'm going to have Xi Van Fleet on, who escaped Mao's Cultural Revolution in China. And so I look forward to speaking with her. I had an interview with her a few weeks ago on my podcast, and in long form. So you can go check that out, the Carl Jackson Show, wherever you go to get your podcast. I won't be able to spend as much time with her today, obviously, but I wanted to make sure that I get her on because it's so crucial to understand what we're seeing here. And she's seeing flashes of things that she saw in Mao's China. And she's like, oh my God, I can't sit back anymore. I can't be quiet anymore. And she's become an anti-communist activist within the United States of America. But our Constitution, our Bill of Rights, these are the things that set us apart. The First Amendment, the freedom of religion, speech, press, the right to address your government for grievances. I mean, this is not heard of anywhere else. The Second Amendment, the right to be able to bear arms. Why is that important? Why is that so crucial? Why is that so important? It's simple, because we love life. We love life in the United States. Now, some abortionists may have something different to say. Some pro-choice people. I'm a pro-lifer. I'm not ashamed of that. I don't hide from that. I'm a pro-lifer. And honestly, here's where I know I can't support a candidate. If they don't believe in the Second Amendment, I know they won't believe in anything else, because I know that they won't believe in life. If they won't fight hard for it, they don't protect it. I don't believe them in regard to protecting virtually anything else. The same is true with abortion. And frankly, not that they're one in the same, because they're not. But life is life. So if you don't protect life, I really don't trust you as a politician. It doesn't mean that on some cases I won't hold my nose and make sure that I vote for you over the communists, because believe me, there's a lot of pro-choice Republicans out there. And sometimes that's something that you may have to do in order to at least deter the advancement of communism, where we're all not being killed. But nonetheless, those are some of the things that I look for. But what makes us special is, in fact, our founders. I know the left constantly likes to regard them as these racist white men, all these bigots, and they want to refound, they want to transform America. But the problem is, you can look at every other ethnic group around the world, and you can see that nobody created a government better than, dare I say, these white men that these people hate. Nowhere else in the world has anyone created a government where people are more free, regardless of the color of their skin. And why is that? It is because they believed in the Bill of Rights. It's because they believed in these inalienable rights. So at whatever level of government, you see a threat to these inalienable rights, not in theory, but in practice, you have a duty to preserve them. I want to play a clip for you. This is clip number 6, if you guys could play that, Mr. McConnell. This is Sonny Hostin from The View. Speaking of Graham Platner, the Democrat senatorial communist, or candidate in Maine. Cut number 6.
13: He's also made racist remarks against African Americans. So he's a cheater. He's an anti-Semite, because the fact that he had that tattoo for 20 years and didn't know what it was is a lie. So he's a liar, a racist, an anti-Semite.
16: Homophobe.
13: He's a homophobe. Yeah. So he's all the things, and character does matter. But we have someone that has almost unbridled power in the White House at this point. There are no checks and balances. And the only way that we can maybe bring a bit of our democracy back is by having a Congress that functions and that has these checks and balances. And I do think one of the only ways is to win that seat in Maine.
7: Okay, so I want you to understand this. And I don't mean this to sound... I don't mean this, or I'm not saying this, I should say, to be mean when it comes to Sonny Hostin. That's one of the dumbest things that I've ever heard in my life. And I've heard a lot of dumb things from the left. So she said this guy is a liar. He's a racist. Basically, he's a perv. He's got all of these issues. Now, this is a lady that gets on TV, gets paid millions of dollars, basically on television, to bash Trump, Republicans, conservative, American values, traditional values. She gets paid millions of dollars in the United States of America to bash America, to bash American values, to bash the president of the United States, to bash you, to bash me. She gets millions of dollars to do that, to call all of us racist. Yes, even people that look like me, we're racist. The Larry Elder, black face of white supremacy. She gets paid millions of dollars to say that, to call out the character issues on the right. Oh, President Trump, his character issues. He's an authoritarian. He's a king. He's this. He's that. Unbridled power. You guys heard the words, quote unquote, unbridled power is what Sonny Hostin says the president of the United States has. But she says, wait for it. Vote for the communist in Maine. Vote for the communist in Maine. Have you guys ever bothered to, I didn't even look this morning, but I don't know if you guys ever bothered to look at, it's been a while since I looked at it. I don't even need to look at it. I can pretty much guess. If you look at Susan Collins' voting record, and Republicans will argue, and perhaps rightfully so, listen, she's in Maine. She has no choice but to do that. This is a lady that votes kind of straight down the middle. I mean, she is straight up, she would be considered a Democrat. I think her conservative score is somewhere around 50. All right. So 50-50 are the odds. I believe those are close to the numbers the last time I looked. I may be off a few points here and there. But nonetheless, this is a lady that's, I mean, as purple can get. She's a purple candidate. You know, she's closer to being a Democrat, a traditional Democrat, than she is a modern day conservative, in my opinion. Yet they want to throw this lady to the side. They want to get rid of her. Because they said, oh, she votes with Trump. I heard an argument this morning from this lefty on Fox. She voted for Trump's big, beautiful bill. This gentleman mentioned one more thing. I can't even recall what it is. And I was like, oh, good. You found two things. Oh, she voted for Brett Kavanaugh, got rid of Roe v. Wade, despite the fact that women can still kill their babies from state to state to state if they like. Still got the abortion pill. I wish RFK Jr. would stop that. Mifepristone or whatever that is, going from state to state to state. A lot of women are being hurt and hospitalized by that. So Susan Collins was okay with that, despite the fact that she voted for Brett Kavanaugh. So this guy was like, that's basically those two things alone kind of disqualify her. So we need the communists. Now, I say this about Sonny Hostin, and I don't have any beef with Sonny Hostin, except I think she's a mean, nasty lady. I also think she's a useful idiot, and I'm not saying it to be mean, but these are the types of people they need. Now, Graham Plattner, I would say he's a useful idiot, but I'm not necessarily convinced that he's a useful idiot. Yesterday, I didn't get into, or the other day I was in, I wasn't able to finish up and getting into some of the details. But I want to go over this. I also want to go over what's happening with Delaney Hall, Jill Biden, Scott Pelley. I believe all of these stories are intertwined. Whether you get a Scott Pelley, who thinks he's above it all, finally CBS rightfully, fires him and murders, his career at CBS. Jill Biden, one of the most evil wives, I think, that has ever lived inside of the White House. I think all of these stories are tied together.

0: and other people that go on there, that is a site apparently where pedophiles like to go, where there's sex trafficking. Those type of engagements occur oftentimes on that particular app. And it was obviously him. The first thing that set him off, that brought negative media, negative national media attention to him, was a Nazi tattoo. Basically, the tattoo, I forget what it's called, but basically what the guards in the Nazi concentration camps, that was their logo, their emblem, or whatever it was, tattooed on his chest. There was another story today that popped up on Reddit, an old post from Reddit, where he liked a German, the German hats and military helmets, I should say, in World War II. He specifically mentioned the brown American rifle, the BAR. Well, that was a good rifle. That rifle and the German hat, two German shepherds in the picture. He specifically said how he liked the German hat. I'm paraphrasing, but that's some of the things that popped up. Obviously, this guy's a Nepo baby, pretending to be a blue-collar worker, an oyster farmer who basically works for his mommy, supplies his mommy's restaurant on an island I believe his family owns of some sort, where he does the oyster farming. This guy is just completely fake, all because the left wants a guy that is tough. Now, again, the point is, you heard Sonny Hostin. Every name that she has called Trump, listen to me, every name that this woman has called Trump over the last several years, this guy really, Graham Plattner, exemplifies, provable, in her face. And she says, wait a minute, Trump has unbridled power. She forgot to mention that this guy is a communist. Guys, the fight for America's survival, I believe, is real. And there's no doubt in my mind that we're going to win it. I'm positive about that. I think we're going to do better than expected in these midterms. I think you're seeing the frustration amongst people. I heard Mike Gallagher even mention a poll this morning where the congressional generic ballot is looking much better for Republicans. Guys, I think the fight is on. We just got to recognize the fight that we're in. We'll be back with more on the other side. I'm Carl Jackson.
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6: If the leftists haven't had enough yet, there's more. 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
7: Okay, so basically I was saying, listen, what sets you apart from the rest of the world, I mean, frankly, it's the fact that our founders believed in Judeo-Christian values, believed in life. Listen, I know this is an experiment. This is an experiment that has been incredibly successful. So there's reason to celebrate America in 250. There's no other place in the world that anyone can go where you'll experience more freedoms. Again, when I started off this program, and again, thank you, Scott Jennings, for allowing me to sit in for you. But when I started off this program, I looked up, you know, the things that make America unique. And it was a bunch of lefties and progressives, basically sites that popped up. And there were some good things, but there were things that they were complaining about, too. But even the things in which they were complaining about, it's because, you know what? It's because we have liberty. It's because we have choices and they don't understand some of these things. But I'm just looking through the Bill of Rights, and it's something that we should familiarize ourselves with. But obviously, people know the First Amendment for the most part. Second Amendment, Third Amendment prohibits the quartering of soldiers in private homes during peacetime without the owner's consent. Some people think that doesn't apply as much today. I think so. I mean, God forbid you have a regime that's just able to take over your property and quarter themselves in there with their soldiers. I mean, consider the IRGC. When you think about the Second Amendment, let me go back to the Second Amendment. Consider all the people that are inside of Iran, the Persian people that want to be free of this regime. Imagine if they had a Second Amendment. Imagine if they had a Second Amendment. Let me circle back, because I'm not sure if I sealed the bow when it comes to Iran. I believe, again, And just to reiterate from the other day, I think that J.D. Vance is, and maybe I'm wrong, maybe it's not J.D. Vance, but J.D. Vance, our minded people, needs to get out of the president's ear when it comes to Iran. I think President Trump should take this victory. Frankly, I think he deserves this victory. I think it will go bode well for him in history. I think these ceasefires have only, frankly, elongated what's inevitable when it comes to Iran. But no uranium, no missiles, no proxies. The Strait of Hormuz has to be open and the people of Iran have to be free. If you don't want Americans to have to go back there, then there's nowhere better way to do that than to make sure the American people are free. And frankly, I'm all for with President Trump. What a fantastic job he's done with the Secretary of State, Marco Rubio, in strengthening the Western Hemisphere. And while strengthening the Western Hemisphere, literally crippling China and Russia. Why not cripple Russia and China more to make sure that we remain the world's superpower, the world's sole superpower? I love that idea. And you can do it with Iran. You can do it with Iran. For the naysayers out there, you can do it with Iran. For as long of the long of time as we've spent out there at this point with these ceasefires, it is, in my opinion, the job could have already been done. So let President Trump be President Trump when it comes to foreign policy. And I don't know who it is in his ear, whether it's J.D. Vance, whether it's Erdogan of Turkey, which I would not trust at all. President Trump, please do you when it comes to Iran and finish the job. No nukes. No missiles, no uranium. Get those people free. Open up the Strait of Hormuz. You can finish the job. I believe that you're the only one that can. But what makes America unique? Again, the rights that are recognized by our politicians. Some of our politicians. It's up to us to make sure that these Bill of Rights, these inalienable rights, stay in place, that we keep people in check. Here you have, again, you have this chick in Sunny Hostin mentioning all these things that they project onto Trump. But she says, I'd vote for this guy that will do the very things that Trump hasn't done. Getting back to Graham Plattner, again, latest drama, sexting, cocaine while he's in the while he's in the military, the Kik app, you know, I already said that, sexting, blaming women for rape, the Nazi tattoo, that should be, that alone should be enough. His campaign manager or strategist threatened Genevieve McDonald. Genevieve McDonald is the woman that Plattner's wife claims she went to in confidence. Guys, I'm going to get some ladies, I'm going to get some of you mad at me. I don't believe his wife. I mean, she did look like a hostage in those interview videos, as many people have said. I believe this is a woman that is trying to make sure her husband is both successful in his campaign and to make sure that they're successful in their marriage. But I believe that she spilled the beans to this lady, Genevieve McDonald, because she was probably like, I don't think he should run. Maybe if this is out there, he won't run. And it backfired on her. I think that's what's happening there. All right. We'll have to get to Delaney Hall on the other side, Jennifer Horn, She Van Fleet. You guys stay tuned. Carl Jackson in for the great Scott Jennings.

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8: News this hour from Town Hall. I'm John Scott. Peace remains elusive. Correspondent Ben Thomas reports on the latest shots fired in the Iran war.
9: U.S. Central Command says Iran fired missiles at Kuwait and Bahrain but failed to hit their targets. Iran's paramilitary Revolutionary Guard says it targeted the headquarters of the U.S. Navy's 5th Fleet in Bahrain. Retaliation, it says, for the U.S. firing a missile into the engine room of another oil tanker trying to reach Iran despite the U.S. blockade. Central Command says it responded with strikes on an Iranian military ground control station on Keshem Island in the Strait of Hormuz. It all comes after Iranian news agencies reported Tehran had stopped communicating with mediators about a ceasefire. President Trump maintains talks have not ceased. I'm Ben Thomas.
8: President Volodymyr Zelensky says that long-range Ukrainian drones have struck an oil terminal in the Russian city of St. Petersburg. The drones set ablaze the oil terminal. The attack comes just before the Russian city hosts an international economic summit where President Vladimir Putin is scheduled to speak. A curfew to curb violent protest around the ICE detention center in Newark, New Jersey has been lifted. Correspondent Laura Winters.
10: Newark's mayor, Democrat Ross Baraka, lifting the curfew for now outside Delaney Hall, the ICE detention center where violent clashes have happened outside and where violent criminal illegal aliens are being held inside the building. New Jersey Governor Democrat Mikey Sherrill asking the New Jersey State Police to patrol outside the facility in an effort to control violent agitators, many who are from out of state and specifically from Portland. Laura Winters reporting.
8: Game one of the NBA Finals tonight. The San Antonio Spurs and New York Knicks play in the Alamo City. Tip-off, 8:30 p.m. Eastern. 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
8: Israel's weapons exports reached a record high of over $19 billion last year.
11: That marks a 30% increase from 2024, according to Israel's defense ministry. More than half of 2025 sales were mega deals valued at $100 million or more. Sales have more than doubled in the last 5 years, despite criticism of Israel's conduct in conflicts with Gaza, Hezbollah, and Iran. Experts say governments are drawn to Israel's battle-tested weapons. Defense Minister Israel Katz says the figures reinforce Israel's position as a leading defense technology power. Keith Peters, Washington.
8: The Trump administration is proposing double-digit tariffs on products from dozens of major U.S. trading partners, including Canada and Mexico. That's after an investigation into imports of goods allegedly made with forced labor. News and analysis at townhall.com. A corner of the forecourt of Paris's Notre Dame Cathedral has been transformed into an archaeological excavation site revealing treasures.
12: As thousands of tourists queue under the summer sun to enter the Notre Dame Cathedral, archaeologists are working just yards away below ground, uncovering traces of nearly 2,000 years of Parisian history. The excavation started after the cathedral was rebuilt following the 2019 fire. The dig has uncovered hundreds of objects, including a 4th century coin. Archaeologist Lucy Altenberg from the Paris Archaeological Unit, the 1,700-year-old coin.
13: This coin there is an example of a Roman coin that we found at the Parvis Notre Dame, where you've got the profile of, I think it's Constantine, this one. It was identified recently.
12: I'm Charles de Lethesma.
8: And a check on Wall Street, the Dow up 427, the NASDAQ off 208. More at townhall.com.
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23: 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Ladies and gentlemen, here's Scott Jennings.
24: All right, welcome back to the Scott Jennings Show. I'm your guest host, Carl Jackson, sitting in for Scott today. And I'm honored to be joined by the Queen of Talk, Jennifer Horn. Jen, welcome to the program.
0: Thank you so much, Carl. Always great to be with you.
24: All right. And of course, Jennifer Horn will be back with you both Thursday and Friday. So tomorrow and Friday. So you have that to look forward to. Okay, Jennifer. So here's the deal. I'm looking at the California races and I always look at news stories, or at least I often do, kind of on the macro level. I really do believe that conservatives have a chance to make history. President Trump has a chance to make history in these midterms, because the left are actually, I should stop saying the left. They're straight up communists. The communists, in my opinion, have co-opted the Democrat Party. And I believe what the Californians are seeing are just the policies of a straight up communist when it comes to Karen Bass. And we're starting to see some pushback, and Gavin Newsom as well, in my opinion. And we're starting to see some pushback. The results last night, or at least thus far, have been magnificent, astounding. Jen, help me out. The system still sucks. 7 more days to count ballots? Are you kidding me?
0: Yeah, and get this, 37 days until the election is actually certified. So here's what happens when... when you're a California resident, when you're a California Republican, you get really excited on election night, and then you just get ready to take one right to the left cheek, because you know that it could change on a dime. But look, things are a little different this time around. There were so many Democrats in the race for governor. There were a couple of strong Democrats, or strongish Democrats, in the race for mayor. And so what's different than in years past is that it doesn't seem like we're going to be shredding ourselves apart as Republicans, because in our jungle primary system, top two advance. So it's always best to have less Republicans and more Democrats. And that's what we had this time around. So look, I'm happy. I'm optimistic. I'm also really excited that some of these local news media outlets have started to say it looks like Spencer Pratt is advancing. Steve Hilton is in the lead, because then if things start to change 37 days from now, they're going to get called out by the media. At least people are paying attention to these races in California.
24: No, I totally agree with that. And frankly, I thought, you know what? Even if Spencer Pratt lost, it was my thinking, and he came close, I felt like California is getting closer and closer and closer to kind of breaking that, or re-breaking that glass ceiling. It used to be a Republican state, but breaking that glass ceiling, whether it was Larry Elder running for governor. I know, you know, people at the time, oh, he wasn't successful. But I just thought, you know what? Every time you run, you put these liberals on blast, more people wake up. Spencer Pratt and Steve Hilton have been able to do it like nobody's business. And I believe more and more people have woken up. I've seen video of a homeless guy that was like, hey, I was homeless 10 years ago. Love what Spencer Pratt is saying. I've seen this, what is this guy? This guy that directed or created that HBO, series Entourage. That's just fascinating to me. I do want to get your take. You basically mentioned it, but I do want to get your take. I think Steve Hilton, they're not going to be able to change that whatsoever. Spencer Pratt, I'm so encouraged to hear that some people are starting to say, hey, listen, it looks like this is going to be the guy, because I think that people would actually revolt if Spencer Pratt isn't the guy at this point. Am I far off?
0: No, I think you're absolutely right. And let's talk about Spencer Pratt just for a second, because I do want to, I think he's such a great lesson for Republicans across the country to look at. So oftentimes in blue states, people get pigeonholed, and I don't know how they try to pin them as a Trump supporter, which, look, I am. I'm super proud of our president. I think he is fantastic. But it's not necessarily the most popular thing in Los Angeles. Spencer Pratt has been able to say, yeah, I love the president. Yeah, I'm going to work with the president. Yeah, I support the president. But I'm running for mayor because of the problems that you see on the street every single day. He is very masterful at that. He's used AI and social media to build a campaign for himself. And I think Republicans in blue states and blue cities need to look at what he's done. He's also not allowing the media to set the stage for him. There was a really great moment with the local ABC affiliate where they were talking about the homeless crisis. And he said, wait, we don't have a homeless homelessness crisis. We have a drug problem in our streets. And so he's, I think, gifted by God to just be naturally good at this. But I also really believe, Carl, that everybody needs to be watching what he's doing and trying to create their own version of it, because it's just doing the right thing. It's populist, it's common sense, and it's answering people's frustrations, which are really great around Los Angeles.
24: Yeah, and I don't think that the leftists out there can deny it anymore. Again, I've been watching video after video after video of Democrats saying, I'm going to give this guy a shot because he's calling out the things that I've seen forever. I think you're spot on when it comes to that. Obviously, Republicans need to take heed, need to take a lesson. I agree with you. I love Trump. You're in L.A., though, and this, the way this guy has been able to not deflect, but to just skillfully, hey, this is a local race. I'm running on these issues. It's appealing to people with common sense. I love that. Let me speak to you as a whole. You look at the people like Graham Plattner. I played a clip earlier, Jen, and I'm sure you've heard it or probably played it yourself, with Sonny Hostin of The View, who called Spencer Pratt all of these names, all of these things that she's projected onto Trump over the years. But I'm going to vote for this guy, or I would vote for this guy anyway, is essentially what she says. I think Democrats have a real problem with the communists, the El Said, and the Islamists, frankly, in their party. What we're seeing at Delaney Hall in New Jersey, where more and more people are starting to wake up. And the reason why I like the fact that Spencer Pratt did so well, or is doing so well, and Steve Hilton, because ironically, Jan, I feel like if people start paying attention to the nonsense there in California, they'll actually start paying attention to the nonsense elsewhere and other blue cities more, because LA has that type of a stage.
0: Well, LA and California in general, we're a petri dish for all the terrible ideas of the left. Any bad idea that's been pushed across the country, ballot harvesting and otherwise, has been birthed here in California. So I do think it's refreshing that California's had enough. I think our failed leadership after 20 years has finally started to wake people up. The fires were a big wake-up call. Homelessness, a big wake-up call. And all of that is really important. But here's what the left needs to hear. Sonny Hostin, and yes, I've heard her. It's despicable. The woman who fights against racism is fine supporting a Nazi. I don't know how you live with yourself. But when you have the loud, small portion of the left who just hates Trump at all costs, they lose track of the middle class. They lose track of the middle of the country who says, okay, I either like Trump or I don't. But they want somebody who's actually going to solve their own problems. That's why Spencer Pratt resonated in California. That's why Steve Hilton resonated in California, because they listened, they heard, and they came up with practical solutions for problems. The days of just saying, I hate Trump, or we're going to run to stop Trump, that's going to be Javier Becerra's problem in California. It's all he has is the anti-Trump nonsense. And even far left Democrats in our state want solutions to the problem. They've got to have real answers to issues. I don't think it's just enough to say, I hate Trump anymore. I think they're going to have to get creative, dig deep, and come up with a platform.
24: Okay, so let me ask you this. Frankly, if California, if Steve Hilton were to win California, listen, I know you guys got a crazy legislature out there as well, but if Steve Hilton, I actually think, and I heard you say this as well, I believe it was on Larry, no, maybe that was Jennifer Van Laar. But anyway, I believe that the L.A. mayor's race is, frankly, as crazy as this may sound, I believe that it's even bigger than the gubernatorial race, even though I know that California needs the governor's mansion. And I pray to God that Steve Hilton gets it. And I'm feeling like he could do this. I really feel like this is a change. If he does, how do you guys get rid of this jungle primary system and this crazy voting system, Jan, where you just said seven days where all the votes can keep being counted if they're postmarked, I guess, but 37 days before it's certified? That is insane. Are Republicans working to do something or advocating against ending that if Republicans get in?
0: I have some great news on that front, and that is that voter ID is going on the ballot. A Republican, Carl DeMaio, worked hard to get it there. It's going on the ballot in November. It's got 70% approval. Voter ID would be huge. And making these changes one by one, if they stop winning elections, we can make the real change.
1: 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I wasn't expecting it, but once you see who built the modern education system, everything clicks. Death of Recess. It comes from Angel Studios. It's not really about recess. It's about control. This documentary exposes how the classroom didn't just evolve. It was intentionally designed, standardized, and centralized. Powerful institutions shaped it, and now they protect it. Billions of dollars flow through education organizations while test scores collapse. Parents were pushed out, bureaucracies grew stronger, and kids lost freedom. This film examines how controversial gender ideology entered classrooms, all while families are told to stay quiet. Institutions protect themselves, not the children. This system didn't fail by accident. It calcified, and if we don't challenge it, it will not change. That's why independent platforms matter. Angel Studios is willing to distribute stories that mainstream outlets won't touch. Watch it for yourself, then decide. 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
24: All right, welcome back to the Scott Jennings Show. 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Lou's got my back at AM 950, The Answer, Orlando.com. Sean McConnell is in my ear. Rick Lokey is in studio. I think I heard Daniel West. Greg Evan, thank you so much for producing the show, helping me out. And, of course, there's you and the listening audience. 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Also, please like, share, and subscribe to my podcast, The Carl Jackson Show. That is The Carl Jackson Show. We will be up live tonight as well as tomorrow, 8 p.m. Eastern Standard Time. And then what we'll do is just do a long show, and then we put out the podcast, break it up, and all that kind of stuff. So if you want to listen at a later date, you can do that as well. But please like, share, and subscribe. We are talking about the Democrat Party and how they don't care about character. They care about communism. That's why they have, that's why they're sticking behind their man, Graham Plattner, the real Nazi. I mean, all types of evidence. The guy is a despicable human being, but that doesn't matter. So remember, every time they cry foul when it comes to Trump, oh, we don't like how he acts. We don't like his character. Look at the hell. He was a womanizer. He was this. He was that. Please give me a break. They don't care about that whatsoever. It's not about that, but they are telling you what it is about. It's about policy. It is about communism. I was going through, I'm a hoarder when it comes to research. Sometimes I should just keep it on my computer, but sometimes I'll print out columns. And I was just thinking about during the Doge days, I was absolutely in love with Doge. When Elon Musk came around, there was an article from the Federalist back then, 11 insane things your tax dollars paid for thanks to USAID. Now remember, USAID was virtually a slush fund for the Democrat Party. President Trump put a stop to that. They paid for DEI initiatives abroad, electric vehicles in Vietnam, Egyptian infrastructure, group allegedly linked to terrorism in February of last year. The Washington Examiner reported that Biden approved additional funding to a group under investigation by a government watchdog for alleged links to terrorists. Meals for terrorists in November, the Washington Times reported, this was last year, mind you, American taxpayers paid for hundreds of thousands of meals that went to Al-Qaeda. All right. So President Trump is fighting against these despicable terrorists. But under the Biden administration, we were helping to feed them with USAID, Equal Health Alliance, of course, responsible in part anyway. The USAID gave for the COVID mess, the COVID scandal, personalized contraception, Afghan opium, fake HIV prevention workshop to engineer regime change. Mike Vann's a former State Department official, now executive director of Foundation for Freedom Online, posted a screenshot of a 2014 story from the Washington Post, literally set up fake AIDS prevention workshops to topple foreign governments. So these USAID was being used for all types of things. Essentially, it was a slush fund, not to mention before it was shut down, USAID routed funds to Soros-aligned causes, terrorists, and drag queens, which brings me to this news story. Remember, George Soros would kind of set up these entities with the help of USAID, with the help of the federal government, and essentially they would help fund all this stuff to undermine the United States of America. I pulled up another article last year, the beginning of last year, where Axios basically gave up the goose when Trump got back in office. And they said Trump's 2025 seeks to reverse LBJ's 1965. That's why today when you hear the news, God forgive me, I lost my outline. Basically, the Supreme Court of the United States Grant gave Alabama the win and saying, yeah, you can redraw your maps, you know, so they're not discriminatory. They can favor the GOP, not favor black people, not favor white people, but favor the GOP. Since GOP basically control that state, you got lefties out there, Democrats. Oh, this is racism. This is racism. This is what the left does. This is racism. This is racism. Give us two predominantly black districts because black voters deserve a choice. So black voters deserve a choice. Their choice is pick the Negro or else. No, that is not a choice. All right. That is not America. The thing that makes us, another thing that separates us from the rest of the world, that makes us unique, that makes us so special. It isn't like you're going to Sweden. It's not like you're going to China and everybody looks the same. You come to the United States of America and you become American. All right. That is the goal of America. Wherever you came from, you become a United States citizen. You pledge allegiance to this country. You become an American. And we are a melting pot. This is what the left wants to disrupt, this melting pot. And how can they do it? By turning us against each other, by using communism. G. Van Fleet, anti-communist activist, up next.
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8: With SRN News, I'm John Scott. A curfew to curb violent protest around the ICE detention center in Newark, New Jersey, has been lifted. Newark's Mayor Ross Baraka, the Democrat, lifting the curfew for now outside Delaney Hall, where violent clashes have happened outside and where violent criminal illegal aliens are being held inside the building. The violent protesters, many of whom were out of state, specifically from Portland. Acceptance of same-sex marriage and relationships in the USA has flattened after more than two decades of steadily increasing support, according to a new Gallup poll. About 65% of U.S. adults believe same-sex marriage should be legal, down from 71% in 2023. Game one of the NBA Finals tonight, the Spurs and the Knicks play in the Alamo City. This is SRN News.
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0: freedom to speak clearly with no leftist lunacy. 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
1: All right, welcome back to the Scott Jennings Show. I'm Carl Jackson, sitting in for Scott Jennings. I'm honored to have this guest with me. She appeared on my podcast just a couple of weeks ago, and I was so impressed and amazed by her. I was like, listen, Xi Van Fleet is the guest, and I was like, when I'm on for Scott Jennings, I got to have you on. And frankly, we are witnessing this red-green alliance inside of the United States of America. Xi Van Fleet is an anti-communist activist. So real quickly, Xi, give us your testimony, because you basically escaped Mao's Cultural Revolution.
2: Yes, I came from China. I spent my first 26 years under Mao, the most brutal communist regimes in the world. And came here in 1986. And so this year is my 40 years anniversary of living in America.
1: Congratulations.
2: So
1: congratulations. Okay, so what did you experience? Because you talked to me before that when Mao came in, people that lived a decent life inside of China, they were split up into a couple of categories. If I recall correctly, Xi, your family had some property, had a farm or something. Tell us about that.
2: Yeah, because not my family. My grandparents had some land.
1: Okay.
2: And that,
1: okay,
2: that it was a crime. That was a sin. According to Marxism and communism, that's a sin that you have more than your neighbor. So eventually we were categorized as the oppressor class. And for that, you know, it passed down to you from my grandparents to my father and to me. And so we were regarded as the second class citizen. And so that's how they played identity politics in China. And soon after I came here, I said, they're playing the same game. The same game.
1: Oh,
2: and the goal is, of course, to divide and then to control. So I gradually started to notice a lot of things that remind me of communist China. And that's why in 2021, I went to a Loudoun County School Board in Virginia and gave that a 1-minute speech. Have no idea it went viral. I think the reason it went viral is that people never heard about Cultural Revolution in China. And that's the problem. That's the problem. Because American people were not educated about the real history. And when something happened to them, they thought of something new. They thought of something brand new, that the CRT and DEI, it's old game. They're played by Marxists and communists and destroy lives and destroy countries. And that's why I decided to speak up.
1: And I love it. Now, she has written a couple of books. She's out with her latest, Made in America. So you can find that on, online. Go to Amazon, wherever books are sold. Mao's America, Made in America. So check that out. Xi Van Fleet, Xivanfleet. But honestly, I mean, she does a wonderful job bringing attention to this stuff. I remember you telling me, Xi, that, you started listening to, again, CRT, DEI. You just said your grandparents were labeled oppressors because they simply own land. You have the mamdamis of the world out there saying, you know, just calling out billionaires. They've got this wealth. They've got this property. When you see this stuff, it's got to drive you nuts. It's got to drive you crazy. People in the United States are oppressors just because they happen to be white. I mean, talk to us about that.
2: Actually, what really, really drove me nuts is that people are listening and are nodding. I say, yeah, I agree. That is a major shift.
1: Fair.
2: Yeah. And he is a communist. Okay. And we have a lot of communists, but we have voters who agree with his views and who think that agree with him that we should take down the rich. They are the problem and we should get free stuff. But there's something they don't know. They don't know history. That's how the Chinese Communist Party started, with abolition of private property, getting the stuff from the rich. And what happened? What happened is everyone become poor. The only rich were those in control, the CCP elites.
1: You know what you mentioned to me before, Xi, and I want people to hear this, something that was a little disconcerting to me. And you said, I asked you, I said, okay, Xi, in your community here within the United States, how many people, Asian community, how many people think like you, roughly, at least obviously this is just an analogy, and how many people that may be Asian from China that literally still think or respect the Chinese Communist Party?
2: It's not that they still believe in. Yeah, it's not that they still believe in Communist Party. They hate the CCP. Sure. They think CCP is evil. But when they came here, they can't make the connection that the Communists there and Communists here. So they readily bought the idea of oppressor and oppressed, new type of oppressor, oppressed, because they were told, you are now a new oppressed because the white people, the white supremacists want to control you. And you have to fight against them. And we are your protector, the Democratic Party. So the DEI, the things that the CCP played in China that ruined their lives, they came here and they say, okay, we want to be protected. We want to be protected from the white supremacists, and we were going to vote for Democrats. We're going to vote for blue no matter what. That happened. And that really break my heart that people can't recognize that one type of one form of coming in from another just because the label has changed, just because the face has changed.
1: It seems to me, Xi, I'm speaking to my guest, Xi Van Fleet. Go get her book, Made in America, or Miles America, Made in America. Go out and get it wherever books are sold. It seems to me, slowly but surely, I'm so thankful for voices like yours, that people are starting to wake up. But it also, obviously, the Democrat Party has been co-opted. We see this guy, Graham Platner. Oh, no, I'm not a Nazi, but says I'm a communist. I mean, yeah. Crazy. Even worse, this red-green alliance. What do we need to do to continue to fight back against it and wake more people up? I mean, honestly, even in California, I think people are starting to wake up. Obviously, the current mayor is actually a communist in LA. I don't think most people know it.
2: Yes. Yeah. I think the unholy alliance the red and the green is really something we have to understand. I think the main problem, I still think it's the communists, communism and Marxism. Without the cultural Marxism, without this identity politics and DEI and the woke ideology, the Islamists cannot make the headway the way they did. And look at Mamdani. When he campaigned, he presented himself a Marxist, and he is a communist. And after he got power, now he started to show that he's also an Islamist. And that's something I think a lot of people just somehow fail to make the connection. They are together now, the alliances, because they share one enemy. That is the United States, and that's our liberty. So they now have this alliance, but I know for sure that they can't coexist. Once they destroy this country, they're going to fight for supremacy. And then that's up to debate who is going to win. I believe communists going to win. And you said you think partly you think the Islamists, they are all equally evil and they are all totalitarian.
1: No, I mean, I agree. And I'm glad you pointed that out. When Mamdani was running for mayor, I know it's Mamdani, but I've adapted to Mamdani. When he was running for mayor, I was like, I think this guy is literally co-opting the left in order to usher in Islamism. And he's obviously done just that. So what we're witnessing is scary. I think American voters are more important than ever. I feel like this is almost 2024 again, in a sense. But now the Islamists, the communists, they're just exposed. So I'm hoping that in the midterms, conservatives can prevail make history here, because we're we're fighting against people that really want to destroy America.
2: It's two evils we're fighting. Yes, absolutely. Not just conservatives. I hope they are independent. I hope they really educate themselves and understand our real threat. And I think they should make

0: the Marxist playbook, abolition of of private property, and all the things, and people have no clue. That, but I heard it before. It's very familiar to me. So that is the problem, that so many Americans, they do not know what communism is all about. I don't know the history. That free stuff turned out into nothing. Turned out into really everybody share only one thing, misery.
1: Man, you know, I love that. And honestly, essentially by reading Xi's book, again, Xi Van Fleet, go out and get her book, Made in America, Miles America. It comes down, and you said this before in the podcast, and I encourage everybody to go to the Carl Jackson Show and listen to a longer interview that I was able to do with Xi Van Fleet. But it comes down to education. People have to educate themselves. We're on the precipice of celebrating 250 years, in America here, and people want to regress and go back to an ideology that so many people like yourself tried to flee from. 30 seconds here to you, Xi Van Fleet. Close it out for us.
0: Yeah, I think that we need to have education to defeat indoctrination. For decades, we don't have control of our education system. Now we see the result. We see people embrace communism and want to communism. And that is our challenge. We have to re-educate those people and re-educate our youth, especially take back our schools.
1: Yeah, I couldn't agree with you more. Some people here are re-educating. I would say get educated for the first time when it comes to true history. So I appreciate you being out there, Xi Van Fleet. Please go out and get her book, Miles America, Made in America by Xi Van Fleet. Thank you, Xi.
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4: You know, I do have an opening statement here, but wow. Senator Murphy, the outlandish claims you made there is just flat wrong. You start saying we're breaking the law, and you really start looking at it, and we're enforcing the laws that Congress did pass. That's reckless. When you start saying it's unconstitutional, what's unconstitutional that we're doing? We swore to uphold the Constitution, just like you swore to uphold the Constitution. For you to throw my 275,000 employees underneath DHS and with a broad stroke like that is reckless and irresponsible on your part.
5: 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I want to talk about this Delaney Hall ICE facility in New York, New Jersey. I wanted to talk about Scott Pelley. I just don't have enough time. And also Jill Biden, because, again, the theme for the program has been Democrats really don't care about character, or they don't care about character. They care about communism. I do believe that there are some useful idiots in this movement, Sonny Hostin being one of them. I think Scott Pelley is another useful idiot for the left. I mean, literally bowing up against his new bosses at CBS, basically telling them in front of other employees, the new executive producer, that Barry Weiss and he, I forget the gentleman's name, are essentially murdering the 60 Minutes franchise. No, that would be you, Scott Pelley, and everybody knows that you're biased. Everybody knows that you're a leftist. Everybody knows that you tried to protect Joe Biden. The same is true with Jill Biden. So even though that's an old, somewhat of an old story in the wake of media, I'm going to touch on it because there's some new stuff that has come out. Nonetheless, Joe Biden, one of the most evil people, I believe, that has ever entered the White House. I believe that lady is despicable. I think Joe Biden is evil too. He was always a nasty man, from what I understand. But this lady wanted to live the good life, and she was willing to let America decline, and let her husband decline so that she could live the good life in the White House. And I believe, it comes down to nothing more than that, when it comes to Jill Biden, just absolutely a shame. Now, I want to talk about this Delaney Hall ICE facility. I'll have more things that I'll talk about tonight as well, but I wanted to touch on this because I think it's such an important story that I don't want to pass over, because it too is indicative of useful idiots on the left, or perhaps these are useful idiots, but they're also dangerous idiots. And I'm talking about these Antifa paid protesters, or these anarchists that go around different ICE facilities and cause this ruckus. I really think that it's time for the Trump administration to impose mandatory minimum sentences when it comes to attacking these federal ICE agents like these people do. You guys may recall back in the day they used to, I'm not sure if they still do, but in places like Seattle, some of these Antifa thugs would shine these green lights inside of the officers' eyes, trying to blind them. You have people like the woke little governor, Mike. I don't know. Does she pronounce her name Mikey Sherrill or Mickey Sherrill? But these white liberal women that will stand up for these people, just call them protests. I mean, can you imagine? Look at J6. You had a few hundred people that entered a Capitol and got unruly, and they blamed the whole crowd. They went after and persecuted and prosecuted these people like nobody's business. These people have been causing violence, the BLM riots, well, BLM and Antifa riots. They've been causing ruckus and chaos for years, and nothing, not enough, in my opinion, has happened. And I believe that these networks and their funders, the George Soroses of the world, what's the other guy? Neville Roy Singham. These people need to be brought in for justice, because this too is an effort, in my opinion, in order to fundamentally transform the United States of America and from a free society, from a capitalistic society, frankly, to a communist society. I don't know why these guys get off on this, but Breonna Lyman wrote brilliantly about this. The Trump administration has done a good job in designating Antifa a terrorist organization, but it's time to get tougher. We're starting to see, we know this isn't grassroots. We know people like Mickey Sherrill are in cahoots, in a sense, are at least scared to speak up. The only reason she finally spoke up is because she was coerced by Mark Wayne Mullen, who said, listen, if you're not going to protect these federal law enforcement officers, then we're going to take away customs in your airport. We got to get serious and crack down on these people. Guys, until next time, don't grow weary doing good. It's been a pleasure. God bless you.
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11: News this hour from Town Hall. I'm John Scott. Attacks continue and tensions remain high in the Middle East.
12: Iran and the United States have again exchanged fire in the Persian Gulf, testing this nominal ceasefire in the Iran war. What we've heard from U.S. military officials is that the Iranians launched ballistic missiles targeting both Kuwait and Bahrain this morning. Now, the U.S. officials say that that fire was either intercepted or broke up over the Persian Gulf, not striking any targets. The Iranians say that they targeted the U.S. Navy's 5th Fleet headquarters in Bahrain, as well as a military base in another country they didn't identify.
11: Correspondent John Gambrell. President Trump said he was a little bit perturbed that Israel's fighting with Hezbollah in Lebanon was holding back peace talks with Iran. Well, it looks like we're still waiting on results in California's primaries.
13: California Democrats are facing some challenges despite their redrawn congressional map. In California's primary, the two top vote-getters advanced to the general election regardless of party. In Los Angeles, Democratic Mayor Karen Bass advances to a November runoff in her bid for re-election.
14: Hello, L.A.!
13: Courtesy KABC. And in the race for California governor, Democratic candidate and billionaire Tom Steyer is trailing behind the two top vote-getters, Democrat Javier Becerra and Republican Steve Hilton.
15: Whether you voted for me or not, I am here for you, for every single one of you.
13: I'm Donna Water.
11: Republicans have won a partisan redistricting battle for Congress. The GOP could gain about 10 U.S. House seats in the upcoming November elections if these new voting districts perform as intended. The question is whether that will be enough for the GOP to maintain a majority in Congress. Democrats need only a few seats to take control. More on these stories from townhall.com.
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11: Super regionals are set in the NCAA baseball tournament. Best of three series starting today. Cal Poly at West Virginia, Little Rock at Troy, Southern California at North Carolina, and Mississippi at Auburn. Well, weird things seem to happen in the Big Apple, but this may top the list. Correspondent Jason Walker has the report.
17: A series of bizarre sightings of people popping in and out of New York's sewer system recently has authorities wondering what exactly is going on. Video shows at least three cases where groups of people have been spotted in the night entering and exiting the sewers in Brooklyn and Queens. Experts say going down in the sewers, illegal and extremely dangerous, and not all that pleasing to the sense of smell either. Jason Walker reporting.
11: News and analysis at townhall.com. CBS has fired longtime 60 Minutes correspondent Scott Pelley. It came a day after he reportedly said editor-in-chief Barry Weiss was murdering the show and accused its new producer of having slender qualifications for the job. Pelley with CBS for 37 years. In health news, do you lift weights? Well, good for you.
14: The researchers looked at data from nearly 150,000 people over 30 years. They found those doing 90 minutes to 2 hours of weight training weekly lowered the risk of death from any cause by 13%. This was 19% lower for cardiovascular disease, such as from a heart attack or stroke, and 27% lower for a neurological disease. This observational study doesn't distinguish between cause and effect, but the researchers say there's growing evidence about the benefits of combining aerobic exercise and strength training.
11: The BBC's Dominic Hughes. More on these stories at townhall.com.
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19: In a time of division and distrust, clarity matters more than ever. This is where common sense meets conviction. 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
20: Morning glory and evening grace, America. I'm Hugh Hewitt, back in the Relief Factor studio. Thanks to Alex Marlowe for sitting in for me on Monday and Tuesday. I was out in California for the main event, the election yesterday. I flew back yesterday, but I went for the memorial service for my friend Bud the Contractor, and then went to a conference up north, but then flew back and watched the election with astonished eyes this morning. I went on Fox and Friends and said, I don't know if I can say Steve Hilton will be in the runoff or Spencer Pratt will be in the runoff, because these things are always changing for 10 days. Let's get John Campbell on, former congressman, former state senator from California, former member of the assembly from California, former successful businessman in California. He's really a Californian. He's hiding in Arizona. All of his family lives in California. He was born in California, so he's really responsible for what's happened to California. So why don't you tell us what happened last night, John, and what's going to happen with the counting?
21: Okay, well, let's first talk about the counting and what's left, so we understand the landscape here. About 40% of the votes remain uncounted. And they have 37 days. I did not make that number up. It's on the California Secretary of State's website. They have 37 days to count. Their ballots can be received as late as, I believe, 10 days from now, and they will still count them. So a whole lot of ballots haven't even been received. So when you say 40% are uncounted, you really don't even know that, because you don't know how many are going to come in that were mailed yesterday or today or whatever. It's ridiculous. I have said for a long time that California elections are not really completely fair. And we also know, let's remember this, that, and we have evidence of that animals have voted, illegal aliens have voted, dead people have voted, people who had moved out of California 10 years earlier had voted. There's evidence of all that happening. So taking all that aside, let's look at where we are. It's my opinion that both Steve Hilton and Spencer Pratt will make the runoff. And the reason is this. If it was, I've long said that after election night, if a conservative or a Republican is not ahead by 10 or more points, that they're still likely to lose, because all the ballots they'll count from now will be hugely left. I remember some of the congressional races, and this is 10 years ago, that I was involved with, where it was 51-49 on election night, and then 80% of the ballots from then on voted Democrat. So it went 80-20 after that, which is why I remember talking with Kevin McCarthy about this, and we said, that just can't be. Statistically, that cannot happen. So these are ballot harvesting. These are people picking them up. You know, they mail out 20 million ballots in California. You pick them up off the street, fill them in for somebody, and mail them in. And so there's that. And that will happen. But The whole deal, if you're not up by 10 or more, is if it's one-on-one. These aren't one-on-one. These are, so when you think about, let's take the Steve Hilton race for governor of California. He is 8 points at the moment ahead of Tom Steyer, who is third in the race. So under my scenario, I'd say, all right, he's in danger. He's in jeopardy. Tom Steyer could easily pick up 9 or 10 points with the ballots that are counted in the next 10 days. But here's the thing. Not all those ballots will be for Tom Steyer. Some of them will be for Javier Becerra, who's leading. It's not a one. These are not two-way races. These are three-way races, both of them. So if I thought all the lefty ballots were going to go for Tom Steyer that were left to be counted, I'd say Hilton's in trouble. But I don't. But they won't. A lot of them will be Becerra ballots. And so Tom Steyer has to pick up enough. And I haven't had time to actually do the math and figure out just what percentage of the votes from here on would Tom Steyer have to get him into second place. But I'm sure it's a lot. And the same is the case with the mayor of L.A. race with Spencer Pratt. He is he's first, different than where, but all that matters is how far ahead of third place are you. And he is 8 points ahead of Nitya Raman, the Mandami clone, who is in third place. And again, if it was just the two of them, I'd say he's probably going to lose. But an awful lot of the votes that are going to come are going to go for Karen Bass, in my opinion. And so I think those two will probably make it to the general.
20: All right, now that's a very good argument. I feel much better hearing that because you're right. You've long said the 10% rule applies. You've got to be ahead by 11 or they'll catch you in the endless recount that goes on. I have a question about Spencer Pratt and about Steve Hilton. You really are an Angelina. You're born there. You were raised there. You went to UCLA. You went to USC.
21: Yeah, you are. The first 23 years of my life, the captain, Mrs. Campbell, and I were married there. So, yes.
20: Yeah. Okay. So, if the phone rings and it's Spencer Pratt, because you're an Angelino as well as a Californian, and you were in the Assembly and the Senate and the and Spencer Pratt says, I may win this. I need to assemble a team. Would you be my chief of staff or deputy chief of staff? Can I tell the people of Los Angeles that John Campbell will come and actually help me? Because you know how to do this. You actually know L.A.
21: Yeah, but I don't want to live in L.A. anymore.
20: What if he begged you?
21: 1978.
20: What if he begged you?
21: 1978.
20: As
21: an unofficial, unpaid campaign consultant, I'd be happy to, unofficial, unpaid consultant, I'd be happy to help. Because I certainly would like to see L.A. I remember when, you know, the Randy Newman song, I Love L.A. came out. I sang that thing with gusto and I believed it. I loved L.A. And I did. I mean, how could you not? We'd go to dinner and, you know, there'd be Frank Sinatra sitting over at the table over there and Dean Martin over there. I mean, it was a great place to live and grow up. Not so much anymore. But let's talk about Spencer Pratt for a minute. I think his campaign, you know, with these AI-generated videos has been brilliant. And I have to tell you, the campaign people I know around the country are watching this carefully. Here's a guy who was almost a laughingstock when he entered the... He's a reality TV star running up against the establishment in a city that's, I think, what? And he's a Republican in a city that's 18% Republican, I believe.
20: Right.
21: What a joke. What's that?
20: I said right. It was a joke. Perceived as a joke.
21: Oh, absolutely. Absolutely a joke. But those videos and all that were brilliant. Absolutely brilliant. And they got millions of views. Now, yes, of those millions of views, the vast majority of those people do not live in the city of Los Angeles and couldn't vote for him. But it didn't matter. He made a race in L.A. a national race, like most races for New York City are.
20: Yep.
21: But suddenly Los Angeles was a national race. And it was brilliant. And campaign people around the world are saying, maybe those mailers we stuff in everybody's boxes cost a fortune to mail out. Maybe we need to do some more AI videos.
20: Okay, quick question. Who's got a better chance of winning, Hilton or Pratt?
21: I think Pratt. And I know some other people I've spoken with this morning who disagree with me. But I think Pratt does just because, and I know Karen Bass. I served with her in the legislature and in Congress. I knew her quite well, and we're, you know, from the same state and Congress, et cetera. I always thought she was a very nice lady, not the sharpest tool in the shed.
0: Right.
21: But she, I think she has a floor. There's people who are going to vote for her, but I think she has a ceiling as well. And how many of the Nitya Raman or these other voters voted for whoever they voted for because they just think they need to do something different that might come over for Pratt? So I think I honestly believe he's got a shot. Well, and Hilton has a shot as well. I just think that's more difficult because of the union money and the national money and everything that will come in statewide. He'll be absolutely overwhelmed with money and union effects and all that.
20: Yeah, he's going to have to live on shows like this. But here's my question for you. If either of them can win, can either of them actually change things? California's constitution gives the governor very strong emergency powers, so I think Hilton could change things. I'm not sure anyone can save L.A. right now. What do you think?
21: Well, the city council is bad, and I was actually listening to a podcast earlier from our friend John Fleischman, who you know, about the city council races. And I guess a couple of, even though Nitya Raman lost, or it looks like, we think, that she's going to lose for mayor, several other Democratic socialists, so-called, you and I know they're really kind of communists, but Madami clones, were elected to the city council. So the city council is hugely, hugely left. Exactly the power he has as mayor to turn things around, I think he can have an impact. Does he save Los Angeles on his own? Probably not. But he certainly could have an impact. And the same thing with Steve Hilton. If they stop L.A. and or California from getting worse, that would be a tremendous improvement. Because right now...
20: All right, Steve Hilton and Spencer Pratt, call me. I'll give you John Campbell's phone number. He's agreed to work for you. You heard it right here. He's agreed to return to California and be your chief of staff. He can get the band back together, Tom Campbell. They can call in Pete Wilson. They actually know what's going on. John Campbell's coming home if either of you win and you call him. Thank you, John. I'll be right back, America. Stay tuned.
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20: I'm Hugh Hewitt. Noah C. Rothman, senior writer for National Review, joins me. Noah is the author of the brand new bestseller, Blood and Progress. And we're going to be talking about issues dealt with in Blood and Progress, and maybe even dispositively in Blood and Progress. Noah, in the last 3 months, Katie Porter was destroyed by temperament issues. And Eric Swalwell had to withdraw from the California governor's race because of character issues. Why did they both have to go, but Graham Plattner is still in?
4: Because Graham Plattner is politically viable, and those other two were expendable. And it took a fair amount of time in which Swalwell's personal issues and Kate and Ms. Porter's temperamental issues were pretty visible to the public. Visible to us, at least, those who follow us, follow politics closely. But they skated along, too, as long as they had political utility. Swalwell's political utility was used up when he was emerging as somebody who was going to allow for the prospect, when the vote was sort of divided in California, of two Republicans ascending to the runoff in November. And he just became an obstacle. Likewise, Katie Porter just lost her race for Congress and therefore became an expendable political figure. By contrast, the key to Democratic Senate hopes rests in a variety of states, but Maine primarily among them. They can't afford to cast Plattner off. He's just too useful.
20: Let me play for you Chuck Schumer yesterday. I don't think you're a Jets fan or a Patriots fan, so you might not be familiar with the Bill Belichick on to Cincinnati famous refrain. But this is Chuck Schumer's On to Cincinnati moment from yesterday, cut number two.
5: Can we? I met with Graham Plattner today. We're going to beat Susan Collins and take back the Senate.
6: So you're saying that Dan Mills, your preferred candidate, has been rattling that she should get back in. You're standing behind Graham Plattner.
5: Beat Susan Collins and take back the Senate. Yes.
6: Does Democrats taking behind Graham Plattner, does that hurt their credibility in attacking Ken Paxton?
5: We're going to beat Susan Collins and take back the Senate. Any other subject you got? Any other subject? Yes. Yes. You're right there.
7: Do you believe that Janet Mills should unsuspend her campaign?
5: We're going to beat Susan Collins and take back the Senate. Last one.
6: You have not said if you're still endorsing Graham Plattner. Are you still supporting Graham Plattner?
5: As I said, I endorsed Graham Plattner. We're going to beat Susan Collins and take back the Senate.
20: Thank you. So, Noah, what did you make? That's message discipline, isn't it?
4: I'm stunned. That was an amazing clip. You could practically see the gun pointed at his back.
1: Yeah.
4: It was a hostage tape. Yeah, what an astounding cowardice.
1: Yeah.
4: Obviously, he's under duress, and he doesn't want to get crosswise with the activist class, which has invested all its hopes and dreams in their fellow radical. So, yeah, he's not going to offend them. Of course he wants Janet Mills to unsuspend her campaign. Of course he would prefer to her to be the nominee against Susan Collins. I still believe, polls notwithstanding, that she would stand a better shot in a general election.
1: Well, that brings me to the key question.
4: Ability to
1: and back to Blood and Progress. Is Graham Plattner foreshadowed by Blood and Progress? Is he actually the Blood and Progress candidate?
4: He may be. And to the degree that he's entertained political violence as an instrument of political utility,
1: exactly.
4: Domestic political utility, he's defended it. He defended it in an interview with the New York Times where he said we didn't defeat the Nazis with smiles. As long as he erects an elaborate analogy in which the Republican Party manifests in his mind as the reincarnation of the National Socialist Democratic Party of Germany, he's justifying violence against people who he disagrees with. And maybe he doesn't mean it. But that doesn't mean there are a lot of individuals in the audience for this sort of thing who do. And that's all that this book, there's a very big portion of Blood and Progress that is devoted to the degree to which well-meaning Democrats nevertheless erect a permission structure around violence because they see a romantic expression of zeal in it that they can harness and wield and direct at their adversaries. It's always a misconception. It always comes for you eventually, but they fall for it every single time.
1: No, I think it's a little bit more matter of fact why Graham Plattner is in here. Someone thought they could make money off of him because he's the rebel with a cause. But he does fit like a piece in your puzzle. My question is, now that that's been exposed, and more is coming. I'm convinced more is coming. Do you think Maine voters are actually, Maine voters vote for Susan Collins and Angus King. They're center right and center left. They're both on the Senate Intel Committee, which means they're both highly trusted. She's chairwoman of appropriation. Do you think Maine is going to throw her overboard for Graham Plattner?
4: Listen, I don't know. The environment is not going to be great for Republicans in November. So I'm not ruling out the prospect that a wave election could carry a lot of seats with it that otherwise wouldn't be in play. But it is a lopsided contest for those voters in Maine who lean into professionalism and seniority and the command of committee assignments. That's the sort of thing that a responsible, educated voter would look into. And Maine voters are unusually independent. And independent-minded voters have a tendency to evaluate both parties more objectively than dyed-in-the-wool partisans. But when it comes to the themes in Blood and Progress, what I'm watching when it comes to Senate figures in the Senate is Andy Kim's effort to create the chaos that he's simultaneously denouncing in my home state, Newark, New Jersey, around the Delaney detention facility. Which he's spent the Democratic Party of New Jersey has spent the better part of a week agitating in favor of the keffiyeh-clad demonstrators who routinely assault police officers, are subject to crowd dispersal ordinance because they are impeding police's work. And according to Tom Homan and the graphic images he showed us over the week, biting and beating police officers bloody. That's just happening under our noses. Very few are paying attention to it, despite Andy Kim's efforts to direct your attention to it. He wants to campaign on it. But it's just become background radiation to us. This level of violence in the streets, we're just inured to it.
1: What do you make, or maybe we're not, Noah. You know, I did an event two nights ago with two Democrats, and I was one of two Republicans, and the border never came up. And it's a left-wing audience up in Northern California. So the border never came up. But the border's still an issue, isn't it? Can't Republicans still make it an issue and contrast the border under Donald Trump and the border under Joe Biden?
4: I suppose they can. The problem in politics is you never get credit for a problem you solved. So it's just not a very salient issue right now, only because it's no longer the crisis, the migration crisis over which Joe Biden presided. So mission accomplished, but at the same time, you deprive yourself of an issue set that has profound salience among voters. So, yeah, they can say mission accomplished, congratulate us, and many voters will, but it's not going to enliven those who are focused on today's problems, which happen to be more acute.
1: But the detention center, which you just referred to, is full in part because of the Biden administration's policies. Do you think that the latter keeps the former memory alive?
4: It's possible. It's very possible. But it also requires you to have a long memory. And maybe most voters do. Maybe I'm not giving them a lot of credit for it. But what the activist class is alleging is there is, and if you listen to them, some of whom have been quoted in print, basically alleging that this is a concentration camp, quote unquote. The abuses that they allege are going on behind closed doors should be verifiable, and yet they're not. And when Andy Kim talks about it, he actually says, well, their cases aren't moving fast enough for their liking, which is not Dachau.
1: No. And in fact, it's an insult to the American law enforcement profession who are doing the world's finest job of humane care of prisoners. Noah C. Rothman, thank you for joining us. Follow him on X at Noah C. Rothman. Read him in National Review and get Blood and Progress. I'll be right back.
8: Attention.
11: With SRN News, I'm John Scott. California's crowded primary for governor still unresolved. The votes were still being counted. Democrats Javier Becerra and Republican Steve Hilton started looking to November, laying out their visions for leading the nation's most populous state and one of the world's largest economies. A federal judge considering whether to throw out a jury's guilty verdict against former Wisconsin judge Hannah Dugan, who was convicted of felony obstruction for helping an immigrant evade federal officers. Dugan had been scheduled to be sentenced today, but U.S. District Judge Lynn Adelman postponed the proceedings indefinitely to instead hear arguments about whether to overturn her conviction. CBS News has fired Scott Pelley, the firing over the future of 60 Minutes, the country's top-rated news program. This is SRN News.
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1: When we were Welcome back, America. I'm Hugh Hewitt. President Trump on with Pod Force One with Miranda Devine of the New York Post today. Cut number three.
0: That Bibi Netanyahu tricked you into going into Iran.
2: Well, they're just, you know, the enemy. They're just, you know, the Democrats, right. The U.N. These are Democrats. These are people that don't know what they're doing. They want men playing in women's sports, and they want open borders so the world can pour into our country, and they want transgender for everybody, surgery, and they want transgender mutilization of our children. No, these are just words. You know, that's all they do. That's all they're good for is words. Like, I heard that the other day for the first time. I said, he tricked me. I mean, I'm the one that started it because, again, I don't want to bore anybody, but I started because we can't let them have a nuclear weapon. Now, that pertains to Israel because they probably would have been the first one to get hit. Mm. There would be no Israel. Tell you what, if there wasn't me, there would be no Israel right now. And it started off as when I terminated the horrible Barack Hussein Obama, the Iran nuclear deal that he penned.
1: Let's pause for a moment. There's been controversy about what President Trump discussed with Prime Minister Netanyahu 2 days ago. Bravo, Miranda Devine. She goes right there and asks, what was that all about? Cut number eight.
0: Axios reported that you had a phone call with Bibi Netanyahu, the Prime Minister of Israel, in which you were angry with him. You said, are you effing crazy? What are you effing doing? I helped you stay out of jail. Is that true? Did you speak to him in those terms?
2: I did. I wouldn't say angry. I was a little bit perturbed at his constantly fighting with Lebanon. You know, at some point I said, Bibi, we got to stop this. We got to stop it. But I have a very good relationship. We've done well together. He always says, we could never have done it, but everybody knows that we could have never done it without the United States. But I've worked very well together. I like Bibi a lot, and I've worked very well with him. We had I'm a wartime president. He's a wartime prime minister. Very important part of the world. And I think we've done, you know, very well.
1: What's going to happen with the war? Cut number 10.
2: Now I have to make a determination. Do we sign a deal or we do it the other way? And the other way is not nice.
0: What will the other way achieve, though?
2: Certainty. It would be over. There wouldn't be any talking. There wouldn't be any delays. I'd rather do it the nice way from a humanitarian standpoint.
0: Can you do it just?
1: You know what, Mr. President? They're shooting at Americans. They were shooting at us last night. They've been shooting at us since 1983. Don't do it the nice way. Finish it. And take your relief factor, America. I'm back in the Relief Factor studio. Thanks to Alex Marlowe for sitting in for me yesterday and Monday. I love being back in my studio. I love having my relief factor. I took it with me, but I was on 5 airplanes in 4 days. And that means the dreaded overhead bin. We also had an emergency landing, which was kind of interesting. Never had that happen to me in hundreds of years before, but I had a medical emergency on the plane. Pilot later told us the passenger was okay, which was nice to learn, but good on United Airlines. 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I also want to thank Alex for plugging, while I was away, our friends at Prison Fellowship's Angel Tree Camp. 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
19: This is John Katzmatidis, the Cat's Corner. 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
1: Welcome back, America. I'm Hugh Hewitt, joined by Sarah C. Bedford, senior investigation reporter at DCExaminer.com, the Washington Examiner. Sarah, did you have a chance to see any of Secretary Rubio today owning every Dem on the House Foreign Affairs Committee?
4: I've seen the clips of it, and, you know, he used to be up there on the dais, so he knows how it goes and clearly has a command of...

0: lying, answering said Rubio. Just keep lying.
1: A supposedly someone who thinks he's a medical expert when he's not. The truth of the matter is we had a cognitively impaired president in office a few years ago. That's a cognitively impaired president, but I don't like to talk about that because it weakens America. This president we have, this is a guy that literally doesn't sleep. He works day and night, long hours, every single day. I don't know if you haven't seen him in 8 days. I saw him yesterday. I didn't see him the day yesterday because I was in Congress the day before. I talked to him at all hours of the day and night. He works inhumane hours. Okay, I've been on foreign trips with the president that he doesn't sleep in the whole flight. And everyone else is sleeping on the plane, and he's, you know, wandering the hallways looking for someone to wake up and talk to that people are. So I don't know what you're referring to, but he has an incredible amount of energy. I'm just telling you.
2: Sarah Bedford, how's that look, do you think, to the American people? Ted Lieu just got owned.
3: He does. I don't think that most Americans really have those concerns about Trump's age. And the people who are raising them don't have any credibility on this specific issue because they were the ones defending Joe Biden when it was very obvious in the few public appearances that Biden did make that he was cognitively impaired. And what's interesting is that what you heard from Rubio just now, very skillfully delivered, was the same kind of argument that Biden's people would make in his defense. Like, oh, he's so energetic behind the scenes, we can barely keep up. But the difference is that the evidence of that is everywhere. Trump's constantly picking up the phone for reporters, engaging with reporters, business leaders all the time, even going. Oh. I mean, there's a story in the Wall Street Journal today about how he's personally handling stuff that the FCC and the FTC staff would normally do because he has such an interest across so many different arenas. So the difference, it's the same defense, but the difference is that people actually believe it because there's a lot of evidence to support it.
2: And people don't believe this, but I have to tell people, if the president calls and wants to be on the radio show, we put him on. That happened to you, in fact. That happened to you. We had to say, hey, Sarah, we're moving you up because Donald Trump decided he wanted to be on the radio today and the Salem News Channel, so we do that. Now let me turn to California. I was in California Thursday night through yesterday morning. They appear to have sent Republican Steve Hilton and Spencer Pratt to the finals in November. How are you hearing reactions to that? Because it's going to mean that, at a minimum, it means the Democrats are going to have to spend a whole lot more money come November in California.
3: That's right. And it's baffling because California is such a deeply blue state. They have such a deep bench of Democrats that it's kind of shocking that they ended up in these two marquee races with two extremely weak standard bearers in Becerra and Bass. Becerra especially, that was a race that was really crowded with a bunch of different Democrats, but some big names like former Vice President Kamala Harris decided not to run. Eric Swalwell was taken out by his own scandals. And what you were left with was two really unappealing Democrats in Tom Steyer and Xavier Becerra. You have a state that's been poorly managed for years, that's bleeding wealth, bleeding families, home to a growing number of illegal immigrants that are draining social services. And that in the midst of that crisis, an inflection point, that Democrats couldn't nominate anyone with charisma or any type of credibility to fix those problems, it's really kind of astounding.
2: Now, I don't know what the final numbers will be. As John Campbell began the show with, California has another 35 to 40 days to count ballots. So I think Steve Hilton will be in the race. I think Spencer Pratt will be in the race. Do you think one of them might win? Because it is, but it's just there. It's still as bad, and it's getting worse. Do you think one of them or both might win?
3: I think a lot would have to happen between now and November. Right now, I mean, the landscape is just tilted against Republicans in such a way that the pockets of Republican voters in California, and you would need every single one of them to turn out for Hilton and Pratt, they might just be demoralized by the time November rolls around. But the thing especially that Pratt has going for him is that he really isn't that partisan. He's not that Republican-coded. He doesn't really talk about culture war issues. He doesn't talk about Republican policies that are, you know, fundamental to conservatism, like cutting taxes. He really just talks about fixing city services. And if he can sort of defy gravity on whatever else is happening with the Republican Party and get some sort of on-the-ground vote turnout operation, he was not that far behind Karen Bass. Last I checked, the numbers rolling in, 4 or 5 points. That's not that big a gap to make up when this becomes a two-man race.
2: Moreover, we will have gone through another fire season by then. And the homeless, it is the zombie apocalypse, something I used on Fox this morning.

0: way I always describe downtown L.A. as the zombie apocalypse. People who don't go there don't know what it means to have 75,000 homeless people in the city and county of L.A. It's everywhere, and it's a nightmare. Do you think it might help Republicans survive the blue wave that's coming, that they've got viable candidates holding the line in the five districts Republicans are supposed to win, and maybe a couple of marginal ones?
1: Well, Republicans are certainly beating Democrats this cycle in candidate recruitment. Democrats are facing a sort of disaster, especially in Maine with Graham Plattner. And so Republicans, they don't really have many wild cards who made it through the nomination, the primary process, which is good for them because it's going to be a tough year. They have strong candidates defending or taking on incumbents, running in these open seats. So, you know, they're positioned well in a year that's otherwise kind of tilted against them.
0: You know, you're right. And remember the red wave that didn't really turn into a wave in 2022? That was the red thunderstorm in various parts of the country, like Florida. That might happen to the blue. We'll see. I'm still expecting a blue wave, but maybe it won't be a tsunami. Sarah C. Bedford, thank you as always for joining us from the Washington Examiner. I'll be right back, America. Stay tuned.
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0: Chances are she's listening to you right now. 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
7: But Sarah Jacobs is a member of Congress from Northern. Actually, it's not Northern San Diego County. It's El Cajon. It's kind of Western San Diego County. But it used to be very solidly Republican land. And she's a left winger. I mean, she went to work for the U.S. She went to Columbia undergrad, Columbia M Masters, went to work for the U.N., worked on Hillary's campaign, and then ran and won for Congress. Well, she's 37 and doesn't know much, and she tangled with Marco Rubio today. Cut number 14.
8: Last question for you. Mr. Secretary, who won the 2020 presidential election?
9: I'm not here to answer a question. We're talking about 2020. This is a foreign affairs committee.
8: Okay, great. The you can't answer the question, even though we all know that President Biden won.
9: I don't answer the question because the Secretary of State, I do not participate in domestic political issues.
8: This is not about domestic political issues.
9: Oh, certainly
8: this is about our democracy.
9: You're asking me to opine, just like I don't do campaign
8: rallies.
9: It
8: seems like
9: I don't do, because as Secretary of State, we're not supposed to. That's been the long tradition of the department, and you should know that if you've been on this committee for any period of time.
8: Mr. Secretary, it seems like you have an issue admitting facts. You can't say that the president lost the 2020 election, just like you won't admit President Trump is losing this reckless war of choice, and just like you couldn't admit that the shoes the president bought you were too big. You clearly don't know what winning means, and not because the facts are unclear to you, it's because telling your the truth would cost you your job, and the American people are entitled to a Secretary of State who tells them the truth even when the president doesn't want to hear it, and my constituents, our service members, deserve better. Mr. Chairman, I yield back.
9: I don't know what shoes she's talking about. What is she talking about?
10: Representative Burchett, you're recognized.
11: Thank you, Mr. Chairman. If you'd like to answer any of that.
9: Yeah, I don't know about the shoes. I mean, he gave me some Florsheim shoes. They're actually pretty good. They fit fine. I don't know what she's talking about. And maybe that's what she's referring to.
8: Your shoes look very nice today, Mr. Secretary.
9: Well, how can you see them? They're way down here. We're talking about shoes. Are you guys kidding me? I mean, is this the Foreign Affairs Committee or is this like a circus? What is this?
11: I think it's a circus. But I appreciate you.
7: All right. Don't mess with Marco Rubio. Marco Rubio, when he was the Speaker of the House, came to the Florida House, came to our studio in California. Dwayne was there. Adam was there. Sat down. Was it 2 or 3 hours, Dwayne? I don't know. No notes. He was running against Charlie Crist. It was overwhelmingly favorite. But he sat down, no notes.
12: You talking about Florida? You talking about in Florida?
7: Yeah, when he was running for Senate. And he came to the studio, and he spent 2 or 3 hours without notes, knowing everything, answering every question. At which point I said he's going to be senator, and he was. Was it 2 or 3 hours, Dwayne?
12: 2 hours.
7: 2 hours. And a remarkable intellect. Now, I don't know who Sarah Jacobs is, but she does not have a remarkable intellect. Because if you're going to score points in a hearing, you've got to ask questions that lead people into traps, not make stupid statements about politics to the Secretary of State, who, by 200 years of tradition, does not do politics. And she's on the Foreign Affairs Committee. San Diego, you might want to rethink your nominees. I'll be right back, America. Hour number two is ahead. We got lots more. Marco Rubio on the Hill and Donald Trump talking to Miranda Devine. Don't go anywhere.
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16: 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You are listening to the O'Reilly Update. Coming up next, the news with Mike Slater.
17: Thank you, Bill. It is Wednesday, June 3rd, 2026. Here's what's happening today in America. Republicans might make it. Fake hunger strike, fake Meta reform, and real prescription savings. That's all coming up. Then Bill's going to be here with your message of the day. But first, the election results in California, as we know them now, the votes are still going to trickle in for maybe a week. But it looks like the Republican candidate for governor, Steve Hilton, will make it to the runoff, and that Spencer Pratt will get second place in the race for L.A. mayor. Now, again, we're not sure yet. Two things to know. Karen Bass, current mayor of L.A., will get about 38-ish percent of the vote. That's such a huge loss. She will be the first incumbent mayor to not win outright since 2005. But don't get too excited about Spencer Pratt yet. In 2022, Rick Caruso was winning after Election Day by 5 points. And as the votes trickled in for weeks, Karen Bass ended up winning by 7. There's been protests outside of this ICE detention center in New Jersey because people inside are on a hunger strike. And they're on a hunger strike because of unsanitary conditions. Well, Tom Holman went inside the Delaney Hall ICE facility and he said, there's no hunger strike. That's a lie. He said, I made a surprise visit this weekend, walked into the cafeteria, and ate the same meal that the detainees around me were eating. And I made sure my tray equaled theirs. I had spaghetti and meat sauce. I had beans. I had green beans. I had bread and rolls. I had drinks. I had dessert. The food was good. It's all a false premise. There was never a hunger strike. I found out they're ordering food from the commissary and eating it in their cells. So there wasn't any abuse. This facility isn't going anywhere. We're going to enforce the law. We're going to detain people. Meta, which owns Instagram, Facebook, Messenger, and WhatsApp, says teenagers who use their accounts will now not be able to see inappropriate content in their Facebook feed in Reels or within Messenger, and their ability to interact with certain Facebook pages, profiles, groups, and events that primarily post inappropriate content will be restricted. Unbelievable that that hasn't always been the case. The reason they're even sort of doing this is because a jury awarded a mother $4.2 million in damages because her daughter had anxiety, depression, and body image issues. It's the first of many lawsuits to come if Meta doesn't do something. So they're now at least pretending they care. Dr. Oz, the head of the Centers for Medicare and Medicaid Services, announced 160 more drugs being added to the Trump RX website. Not only can you buy drugs directly from the website, but they also have this great feature where it shows all the pharmacies within a certain radius of where you are and all their prices right there on the website. Very impressive transparency. There's now over 750 prescription drugs on TrumpRx.com. I'm Mike Slater from the podcast Politics by Faith. 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Next.
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7: Morning glory and evening grace, America. I'm Hugh Hewitt, updating you on California's big primary election yesterday. Headlines in the Los Angeles Times at this hour are L.A. Mayor Bass will face either Spencer Pratt or Nithya Raman in November 3rd runoff. Right now, Pratt is about 8% ahead of Raman, but only 60% of the vote is in. Second headline, Hilton Becerra take early leads in California's crowded race for governor. Again, he's about 8 points ahead of Becerra, so we are hopeful that there will be an actual choice on the ballot, not a lefty and a further lefty in both cases. Becerra and Steyer would be the nightmare for the governorship, and Bass and Nithya Raman would be the nightmare for Los Angeles. But we won't know because California is a third world country. It really is. It's a failed state, and their voting exemplifies that. I got home late last night from the West Coast and got asked by Fox and Friends, by Brian Kilmeade, to show up and give a little take on what was happening. I was happy to do that this morning. Cut number one.
1: Fox News contributor Yu Yu joins us now. You first stopped California. Your thoughts about Steve Hilton leading, Becerra a close second, and what it means for the general?
2: Well, we won't know because California is set up not to know for 10 days. Brian, good morning to you. It will take at least 10 days for the votes to come in and for people to be confirmed in their places. But it'd be great if Steve Hilton makes it to round two. Californians would have an actual chance. I was out there for the last 4 days. I got back last night. And it's all Tom Steyer all the time everywhere. It was like entering a Tom Steyer universe envelope. So if somehow Steve Hilton survived what is going to be $250 million of spending to get into the finals, that will be fantastic for Golden State voters. And Becerra would be the better opportunity opponent for Steve Hilton because he's basically an empty suit. He's been around for a long time, but he has zero policy chops, zero sparkle. Steve Hilton's got a lot. That would give Californians a choice, finally a choice, in November.
1: Yeah, but Becerra's also got this brewing scandal, and if it starts getting closer and closer to him, that might be the type of intangible that could put things into the Republicans' side. We'll see. Now let's go to the mayor's race. Spencer Pratt, as you know, it looks as though he's got about a 5 or 6 point lead off the far left candidate, Rahman. So if this actually moves to the general, we got 6 months of very entertaining debates where an inept, overmatched sitting mayor has got an upstart, fearless upstart in Spencer Pratt. This is going to be entertaining.
2: And it's going to be very, very informative as well. L.A.'s a nightmare, Brian. You know, you go often enough. I was just there. It is the zombie apocalypse downtown. And it's been the zombie apocalypse and getting worse for probably 10 years. Karen Bass accelerated, of course, the fires. There will be an opportunity for Californians to have a referendum on her. Now, the Service Employees International Union run that city along with the California Teachers Association. They will throw in big behind Mayor Bass to keep their paychecks coming and their big bounces coming, their big bonuses. But if Spencer Pratt gets the imagination like Arnold Schwarzenegger did years ago in the recall, all you have to do is catch a spark in California. It's that kind of a political environment. It's not really RD. Then we're in for entertainment for 6 months with Spencer Pratt. The late vote takes 10 days in California to come in. People have to keep that in mind.
1: So Adam Hawaii.
2: Yeah, it's terrible.
1: So let's go over to New Jersey. This Democrat, Adam Hawaii, the squads and Bernie Sanders fervently support. This guy is obviously anti-Israel, pro-Hamas. He's a blind shake confidant, 93. And all that doesn't matter because he wins convincingly the nomination here in New Jersey. What does that tell you about the state?
2: Of all the things that surprised me this morning, this is number one. I thought if anything could, take you out of politics, Graham Plattner's close to falling through the ice, but I thought being the character reference for the blind shake would do it, except that older Americans know who the blind shake is, and how he tried to blow up the World Trade Center first before Osama bin Laden actually took it down. The blind shake tried to blow it up first, and this fella was his character witness. Now, Andy McCarthy, I got to go find him, get him on my program. You'll want him. He prosecuted the blind shake. I am quite certain he's going to say this guy will be the most radical member of the House of Representatives by a lot. He'll make the squad look conservative if he wins. And given that it's New Jersey, he'll probably win.
1: So when we look at the far left candidates and the maybe 40 primaries, I'm looking forward to seeing these results because, there was something similar when the Tea Party challenged the established Republican candidates. But the Tea Party stood for things that may make you more conservative. A lot of these left wingers stand for things that make you for a different country. You want socialism. You want to change our entire foreign policy. So what do you think is going to emerge from this very consequential primary season?
2: A civil war among Democrats. And we are on our way towards a civil war among Democrats between the DSA, the Democrat Socialists of America, and their front people like Graham Plattner in Maine. And you've got El Sayed in Michigan running for Senate. They have some front candidates. You've got the small D behind them. But they're Bernie Sanders, Elizabeth Warren radicals, and Graham Plattner's got character issues, and El Sayed's got ties to group issues that will get people upset. We're going to see normal Democrats. By normal Democrats, I mean big spending, old-fashioned liberals like Joe Biden in his prime, not in his infirmity, but in his prime, spending money everywhere on everything versus the DSA. So that will be all fall, and then when the next Congress organizes, if, as is expected, Democrats get a majority, they're going to want something. That group of people is going to want that. It'll be a narrow majority, and I hope that doesn't happen, but that's what I see ahead.
1: You, thanks so much. Appreciate the homework.
7: I always like doing Fox and Friends because it's breaking news in the morning, and they're usually open to a different take. They just want to have your take because they're doing a news show. And when I did Morning Drive, I loved that part about Morning Drive. Did not love the hours. I love doing Morning Drive. Let's go back to Marco Rubio in the House today. Here he is talking with House Foreign Relations Democrat Sidney Kamlinger Dubb, cut number. I've never heard of her. I don't know where she's from.
12: Culver City. She
7: represents. Oh, she's another California.
12: Another California. Culver City.
7: Culver City, California. Cut number 17.
3: Americans in
9: Washington. Why is she leaving? I'm going to answer her questions.
3: I will.
9: Oh, she's going. Okay, I got it. Well, thank you for coming.
3: All right. So we're going to talk about. I just want to.
4: Unfortunately, Representative's time has expired. Representative Salazar is recognized.
6: Yes. And giving contracts with no transparency is exactly the reason why you shut down USAID. So practice what you preach. I've yielded my
9: time. Oh, she gets to scream now, too?
6: Chairman, can we take down her words?
3: I'll give you some time. I'll give you some of my time. Let me just...
9: Okay. But God, what kind of thing is this? What is this? You get asked questions for 5 minutes and you don't get time to answer. It's not a hearing.
4: I think you said clown
9: like
4: show
9: a dunk
4: before.
9: Tank? What is this?
3: I don't have to tell you. I don't.
9: I've even used their time. How can I answer the question? They don't even give me time. I've had to use their time to answer your questions.
3: Yes.
9: All right, whatever.
3: All right, so I don't need to tell you that.
7: You get it. It's a circus. The House Democrats are a circus. It's going to get worse. Let's go to the White House. President Trump is taking questions in the Oval as we speak.
8: Great people, great American people. The way they were victimized, the way they were savaged. You have suicides. They killed themselves. They went bankrupt. They were weaponized by the Biden administration, by a bunch of thugs, including Obama people. And like nobody's probably ever been. I mean, I can think of maybe two instances in this country where they've had it to somewhere that extent. I'm not even sure if it was so much. They were put in jail for long periods of time. They were accused of things that never happened. They had prosecutors that were radical lunatics, and their lives were destroyed. And frankly, we had a lawsuit that against us on the, on the weaponization, where the judge, a radical left judge, ruled against it. And we'll see how that all works out. But a radical left judge ruled against it. But these people, their lives have been destroyed. Their families have been destroyed, many of them. I'm not just talking about a few people, many of them. I'm one of them. They raided my house, Mar-a-Lago. That never happened. Nobody ever thought of anything like that. It turned out that it was a total fake. Everything about it was fake and corrupt. We have all the information. The good advantage to sitting here is we can get information that you wouldn't get by what we have and what we are going to be showing over the coming weeks and months. You're not even going to believe. Some of you will believe it, like CNN will believe it because they knew what was going on. They're crooked as hell. CNN's a very corrupt organization, but with a corrupt reporter standing right there. Never smiles. You never see a young, beautiful woman, never smiles. I never see a smile off her face. I see her standing there with hatred in her eyes. Like, she has hatred because we have borders, because we have a strong military, because we cut our taxes, because we do things that everybody wanted, and then we win our election in a massive landslide. We win 87% of the counties in this country. Nobody's ever heard of a thing like that. and that's because we're doing the right job. And we took a detour down to Iran because we can't let Iran have a nuclear weapon under any circumstances. We can't let that happen. So
7: we'll be back for more of the president after this break. If he's still taking questions in the Oval, stay tuned to the Hugh Hewitt Show on the Salem News Channel, the Salem Radio Network, and all of our wonderful radio affiliates. Stay with us.

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11: Hugh Hewitt, no word on whether Marco Rubio has been arrested for murder yet after what he did to Democrats on the Foreign Relations Committee. Bethany Mandel, did you get a chance to watch any of that today?
12: I didn't, but I saw that Representative Ana Luna was assaulted by a member of the CPP. I mean Code Pink. Maybe it's the same thing.
11: Same thing. And let me ask you this. Poor Katie Porter lost her temper a few times. I never thought I'd hear myself saying poor Katie Porter. And she got her knees cut off by the Democrats in California. She finished in single digits yesterday. Then Eric Swalwell turns out to have been thuggish with women. He's forced not only out of the race, but out of Congress. So that's the standard. That's what Democrats did. Why is Graham Plattner still in this race?
12: I mean, we've got a week until the primary, and maybe that will change. But, you know, it's interesting. The New York Post talked to a lot of folks in a restaurant yesterday in Maine, and they said, you know, it's all bad, but the floor is so low on the bar is so low on what we would find acceptable in politicians. But, you know, maybe if he's accused of domestic violence or, you know, something violent of that nature, then I would change my mind. And I just found that to be an interesting statement, because no one would ever say that about someone like Marco Rubio or Mitch McConnell or Pete Buttigieg or Barack Obama. I think that Maine voters have their ear to the ground and realize that perhaps the guy with the Nazi tattoo might also have other character flaws.
11: I will be lucky enough to spend enough time in Maine this summer with in-laws and friends that I will be able to get my ear to the ground. But let me bring up Chuck Schumer yesterday. Have you heard this yet, Bethany Mandel, Chuck Schumer,
12: yep,
11: and Graham Plattner yesterday? Okay, for those folks, yep, in the audience who didn't, here is a memorable 1 minute and 4 seconds of Chuck Schumer on Graham Plattner, cut number 2.
7: On Graham Plattner, are you satisfied with the explanations he's given for the controversies his campaign has faced right now? Are you concerned about what we've heard?
13: I met with Graham Plattner today. We're going to beat Susan Collins and take back the Senate.
7: Are you? So you're saying that Dan Mills, your preferred candidate, has been rattled that she should get back in. You're standing behind Graham Plattner, to be clear here?
13: We're going to beat Susan Collins and take back the Senate. Yes.
14: Does Democrats taking time for Graham Plattner, does that hurt the credibility in attacking Ken Paxton?
13: We're going to take that. We're going to beat Susan Collins and take back the Senate. Any other subject you got? Any other subject? Yes. Yes. You right there.
15: Do you believe that Janet Hill should unsuspend her campaign?
13: We're going to beat Susan Collins and take back the Senate. Last one.
7: You have not said if you're still endorsing Graham Plattner. Are you still supporting Graham Plattner?
13: As I said, I endorsed Graham Plattner. We're going to take back, we're going to beat Susan Collins and take back the Senate.
7: Thank you.
11: And he walks away. All right. Bethany Mandel, how's that look to you?
12: So I have a lot of thoughts on that, actually. First of all, he is pushed and pushed and pushed and pushed in order to affirm that he has maintained his endorsement. Clearly, he's not that enthusiastic, or it wouldn't have taken him 5 questions. This was just a regular press conference that Democrats have every single week. And this was a preview, and I think Chuck Schumer really got a window into what life will be like if Graham Plattner is elected. He will be a constant headache, a constant thorn in their side. This is not someone they want to win and represent the party and define the party for the next, you know, 6 years or more. So I think that he's already feeling exasperated. This should be a message to Democrats. This is not the path forward for them. But you can tell that Schumer is not enthusiastic about him anymore. And everyone on planet Earth knows that there's more coming because every day more comes.
11: Yeah, you're right. Now, meanwhile, that's East Coast problem. West Coast. Spencer Pratt made it. Looks like he's going to make it to November, not done yet. And looks like Steve Hilton's going to make it to November. Last week, I was talking about how the Republicans had to spend money in Texas that they wouldn't have had to spend if they nominated John Cornyn. But because Karen Bass is such a god-awful candidate, and because the nominee, Javier Becerra, is such an empty suit, there might even be a Republican win out there. That's wild.
12: Yeah. No, it's really wild. And shout out to my friends in California who have not given up the fight. One of my friends, Alicia Krauss, she's a ride or die California.
11: Oh, I love her, Alicia.
12: I love her. And I kind of thought she was crazy. I'm like, what are you doing?
11: Why is she crazy.
12: And she proved me wrong.
11: No, she's crazy. Alicia used to do the morning show on my affiliate out there,
12: yes,
11: in L.A., KRLA, AM870, The Answer. Now she's being a mom, and good on her. But I didn't know you two were
12: pals. She's on Adam Carolla's show.
11: Yeah, I know, but she's doing podcasting now as opposed to broadcast. So I want to finish by saying this. I'm setting up next hour. I'm going to talk with Haviv Redigor, 3 segments, the first Lebanon War, the second Lebanon War, and the current Lebanon War. Do you think Americans have any idea of the 40 years of wars between Israel and the terrorists who live in southern Lebanon? They've been different kinds of terrorists.
12: No, absolutely not. No. And what it has meant, especially for the last 2.5 years for people to live in northern Israel, constant rocket attacks, constant stress. These are not the dinky little rockets that come from Gaza. It's been very scary for people who have lived in the north of Israel for a long time. And it's why, despite the extreme fatigue that people feel about war, that they're not willing to just say, OK, until next time.
11: Now, I'm sure Haviv will tell me that they pulled out in 2000 after 18 years of war because of the Four Mothers movement and the fact that casualties were, it was like our Afghanistan. It just went on and on and on, yeah. And we never made any progress. Do you think Israel will pull out this time, or is it going to be 30, 40 years in southern Lebanon?
12: I don't know. I really don't. I mean, I'm curious to hear Haviv's read on that, because I don't think that they can, I don't think they can afford any of these options. There's no good options on the table. You know, there's a funeral almost every single day these days, and that is so exhausting. And, you know, all of the Israeli military is basically reserves for 30-year-old men who are serving, and they're taking time off of their family lives and their professional lives to serve. And that can't go on forever. But at the same time, neither can these constant missile attacks.
11: So, Bethany, last night I get off the plane at 9 o'clock, and the Iranians have shot at our base in Bahrain. They've shot at Kuwait. They may have shot at Qatar as well. And I'm tired of it. I want the president to use maximum force. What do you want?
12: I think that we need to stop kicking the can down the road for so many reasons. First of all, we just need a decisive victory in here. But also, the idea that there's somehow going to come a rational player who comes to the table and wants to negotiate in good faith, that will never happen. And I'm afraid, you know, for Republicans, we're looking at early June, that if the can keeps on getting kicked down the road, that we're going to look at high gas prices all summer long, and it's going to destroy our chances at the ballot box.
11: I do think that's coming, but to the extent, if mercenaries were used, but this has been an idea introduced by Eli Lake, would you be okay with that?
12: Yeah, I heard that. I don't know. I mean, Eli Lake is smarter than I am for sure, but I something has to be done.
11: Well, it was an innovation that I had not yet. The Marines can go in there and win, but they will lose men.
12: Yeah, he said that on the commentary podcast.
11: But Eli introduced a new topic. I'll talk to him about it on Friday. I want everyone to go in and subscribe to Bethany's Substack, themomwars.substack.com. Follow her on X at Bethany Shondark. And thank you, Bethany, for always being here. I'll be right back, America. Stay tuned.
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1: With SRN News, I'm John Scott. Kuwait briefly shut its main airport after Iranian drones heavily damaged a passenger terminal building, killing one and wounding dozens. The U.S. military said Iran fired missiles at Kuwait, which fell apart en route, and downed drones targeting American forces. President Trump insists peace negotiations are ongoing. A hearing in Luigi Mangione's state murder case was held in secret after the judge shut down the press and public without explanation. The 28-year-old Mangione accused of killing United Healthcare CEO Brian Thompson in 2024. In consumer news, Ford recalling over 400,000 vehicles because of a seatbelt issue that may result in an injury if a crash occurs. The recall includes certain Ford Expedition and Lincoln Navigator vehicles with model years 2018 through 2022. This is SRN News.
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5: Welcome back, America. Scott Bessent, I've got to get him on the show. If any of you folks in D.C. are listening, I got to get the Treasury Secretary on, because he amuses the hell out of everyone who listens to him, and he knows how to answer a question. Today, Ron Wyden, who appears to be, I don't know, desiccated? He's like Alan Cranston was at the end of his career. Very little left of him. So Ron Wyden is doing the typical Ron Wyden nonsense, and Scott Bessent just isn't having any of it. Cut number 16.
6: Let's be clear here. Nobody is interested in the ramblings of a capo in the most corrupt regime in American history. We want to get some facts about this deal. That's what we're here for. Thank you.
7: Well, thank you, and I will ask my questions first today.
8: And we would like to hear what Adam Wyden and Jeffrey Epstein talked about. Your son's largest investment position was Rick's Cabaret. So did your son and Jeffrey Epstein talk about pole dancing as he begged him for money using your limited credibility?
5: Thank you very much, Treasury Secretary Bessent. Do not put up with this nonsense from these left-wing morons like Ron Wyden. I must say, I have now heard four Democrats Rahm Emanuel, Chuck Schumer, Mark Warner, and Ron Wyden use the same talking point. Most corrupt administration in American history. They are making this up out of whole cloth, and they are repeating it so that people who don't know any better are going to say, oh, it's corrupt. It must be like, I heard someone talk about Teapot Dome as well. It wasn't one of those four. Most corrupt regime in American history is what I've heard, or administration, is what I've heard from Rahm Emanuel, who is formidable, by the way. Formidable. I fear him more than any other Democratic nominee. I don't know that he can get it, because he's Jewish, and he's sort of Truman-esque and Henry Jackson-esque, but it's a wide-open lane on the center-left. But he's an old-school liberal, and he's hard as nails, and he's smart as a whip. He's wicked smart, as they say in Boston. And everybody else is nuts. But Rahm used the term most corrupt administration in his debate with Glenn Youngkin. Chuck Schumer used it, and Mark Warner used it before Chuck Schumer embarrassed himself in that clip I've played a couple of times today, where he five or six times says, on to Maine, and we'll win there too. And then there is Ron Wyden today. So obviously the talking points have gone out. There's no specificity. I have no idea what they're talking about. I know that there's a story about crypto and UAE that the Journal ran that nobody understood because nobody understands crypto. But I don't think anything illegal's happened. I don't think anything illegal's been alleged. I don't. And I don't think anything's going to be prosecuted. And then there'll be a pardon, just like Biden's pardon at the end, for everybody who ever got near Donald Trump. I don't want a pardon. I don't need a pardon. But everyone else might want a pardon, given what Democrats with the Department of Justice will do again. They'll turn weaponization up. But I just want you to be forewarned is forearmed. You're going to hear that nonsense again and again and again. I also want you to be armed to go and get the cellular deal that you deserve from our advertiser and our sponsor, Consumer Cellular. 800-411-4454. 800-411-4454. 800-411-4454. 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
5: Welcome back, America. I'm Hugh Hewitt. Jim Talen, former senator from Missouri, frequent guest on this program, guest of Dwayne on Dwayne's World on Tuesday nights usually is here, and I usually do national security with Jim. I'm going to do it especially today. So, Senator Talent, I got off the airplane last night. I've been traveling all day, and I see that Iran had attacked Kuwait. They'd attacked Bahrain, and it was a pretty bad attack on the airport in Kuwait, one dead. I now just think it's urgent that President Trump give up the idea that they're negotiating with us. And whether he's just going to say, okay, blockade until they fall, which is fine, or go to combat operations at the highest level, that's fine too. But I don't think we can pretend to negotiate. They're lunatics. What do you think?
16: Well, they're lunatics, but they act rationally within their lunacy. They played their last card, which is blocking the strait, and they're trying to show as much fang as they can, I think, because they're trying to get an agreement that's as favorable as they can. Look, I'll give you the context, you, and then I'll

0: with economic power, with diplomatic leadership, and occasional interventions probably by the Israelis. And so he's just trying to get us there. Now, I tend to agree with you that a further military action is necessary and would be very desirable, but I think what it ought to be is forcing the strait open. It's true we're sending, you know, like 70 ships that are sneaking out with their transponders out. This is the question I would ask if I was in the Oval Office having a Diet Coke with the president. Why don't we just open up the strait?
1: I'm with you on that. I am also reminded of a World War II analogy. You know, there's that great new Eisenhower movie out called Pressure. And after Normandy, they ran into a block at Saint-Lô. And so I just called in, I don't know, it was Curtis LeMay or whoever was Tedder or whoever it was,
0: right.
1: And they just bombed Saint-Lô until there was nothing left of Saint-Lô. There's only 100 miles of strait adjacent to Iran. Can't we just obliterate that? Tell the civilians to get out and obliterate it?
0: Yeah, we can ask. You can ask Mark Montgomery in the technical side of this. From the briefings I've had in the past, we probably cannot reduce the risk that they can get off a missile. They have a few missiles left, or a drone. And so forcing open the strait is going to contain a very strong defensive component. A dozen destroyers positioning themselves between the freighters and the north side of the strait, and constant air cover to, first of all, shoot down anything that is shot at the freighters, and then to take out whatever's doing the shooting. So it's going to be a largely defensive operation. I mean, in the late 80s, we spent about a year escorting ships through the strait. We can do it again. And I think if we did that, it would be checkmate. That's one of the reasons I want to do it. This is their last move. This is the only thing they have left on the board to do. And so I thought when they launched Operation Project Freedom, I thought this is it. We're moving the pieces forward. We got the king in the corner, and it's checkmate. And then they stopped.
1: Kuwait airport. This is what makes me worry is that they do have those missiles. The Ukrainians sunk the Moscow in the Black Sea using drones. So I am afraid the longer we let them perfect the guerrilla drone strategy against moving ships, the better at it they will get, and that we ought to keep up pressure. Does that not worry you at all?
0: No, I mean, look, additional kinetic attacks, and we talked about this a couple of weeks ago. I think that's fine, taking out whatever we can take out. But we got to keep the strategic objective in mind here, which is to, if we could, to cause the regime to collapse, but in any event, to reduce them to a state of impotence. And from a military perspective, yes, they can shoot something at the Gulf states, but basically they're not a threat to the region writ broadly anymore. So keep throttling them economically, open up the straits so they cannot impose costs and consequences on the rest of the world. And then just keep choking them. I mean, that's where I think the president is trying to get to. And I think he obviously has reason to believe we can get some kind of acceptable negotiated solution.
1: And keep the pillow on the face. I'm with you on that. Last quick question. Yeah. We will talk about this at length in future weeks. The new shipbuilding plan was released. We're going to go down to 248 ships and 9 carriers, Jim Talent. What do you think of that?
0: We've ordered 120 ships in the last couple of years. They're going to retire some more vessels. The whole thing hinges on our ability to rebuild the maritime industrial base. And I trust the people doing it. There's Secretary Feinberg. He's got a really good team that he's put together. Hung Cao over at the Navy. So I think the maritime industrial plan and the shipbuilding plan is a good one. No, I don't like the number of ships going down, but it's going to go up then.
1: What do you think about 9 carriers? Because I think the 9 carriers is the future build-out, and the Chi-Coms are going to get to 8.
0: Yeah, I think we're talking about like Ford-class carriers. We're going to have other platforms for projection of air power, I said years ago we ought to have 15 carriers so we can have a presence everywhere. But they are expensive. air

0: air warfare is developing, and I think we can do it in other ways. I've got confidence in this team, but what I don't have confidence, they're doing their best. I don't have confidence that we can rebuild the industrial base. That's the problem. Not
1: right now.
0: The specific mix of ships or total. Yeah.
1: If you want to stick around and make a comment on Graham Plattner in my last segment, please do, because all I have to do is tell people I'm in the relief. 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
7: For those who have served our nation reminds us of why we salute our flag, why we put our hands on our hearts for the Pledge of Allegiance, and why we proudly stand for the national anthem. 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
1: Welcome back, America. Jim Talent is still with me, former senator from Missouri. He served with Chuck Schumer. He knows what the Senate is like, and he can translate Democrats backpedaling. When the senator, when the minority leader said five times, we're going to beat Susan Collins and take back the Senate. What did you hear, Jim Talent?
0: Well, the Democratic Party, I knew, is wanting to get this guy off the ballot because he's obviously a highly flawed candidate. Now, the way you do that, you don't want to be the one who's driving the knife in between the shoulder blades. So what you do is you, as more and more things come out, you push to get the candidate and or his base to recognize that he can't win, and then you lever him out. And in the meantime, you try and temporize as much as you can. So when he said, kept saying, we're going to beat Susan Collins, we're going to beat Susan Collins, and then at the end, they forced him to say, I endorse Graham Platner, but it was a lot less than a full-throated endorsement. So my guess is, unless they've changed their stripes a lot, that they're trying to get him off the ballot. If they can't, that says something about the Democratic Party that I would not want to say if I were a Democrat, because it shows how powerful this socialist wing, radical wing, is within the party.
1: Now, Governor Janet Mills is still on the ballot. She withdrew or she suspended her campaign, but she's still on the ballot. Can't Democrats just come out and say, or Platner, I'm out. I'm sorry. I'm just not cut out for this. I got therapy to go to for 10 years.
0: Sure. And that's what they want Platner to do. They want him to withdraw. Now, on the other hand, if the Democratic leaders say he needs to get off the ballot, then his base of supporters is going to be very angry at them. And not only will they not turn out for Mills, they may not turn out for other candidates around the country. This is why this is difficult to do. But there's a lot of powerful interests within the Democratic Party. If they can get them to lean on Platner behind the scenes, and if further revelations keep coming to the fore, it's going to be interesting to see if the legacy press publicizes those very heavily, because that will indicate there's a plan afoot to try and get him off the ballot.
1: You know, Jim, there's not just smoke here. There's the Pacific Palisades fire here. And so do you expect more to be forthcoming?
0: If I had to guess, yeah, because I think there's more there. And I think now both sides have an interest in surfacing it. Okay. In other words, it's not just the primary. He can leave. I think July the 5th is the deadline for him to leave. And they've pulled things before with lawsuits to try and extend that. You remember, remember Torricelli?
1: Yeah,
0: and how they got him off the ballot in the last meeting. Yeah, exactly. In New Jersey. So again, look, I don't have any inside information on this. I have Democratic friends from the Senate. I haven't asked them and won't, but they cannot be happy about this.
1: Oh, it's such a nightmare.
0: And it's, yeah, I don't think they're going to beat Susan Collins with anybody.
1: I agree. So why bring yourself down? Why be standing in the house that Samson brings down? Jim Talent, follow him on X at Jim Talent. Thank you, Senator. I'll be right back. America, Mary Catherine Hammond, Aviv Reddy.
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10: Time now for the O'Reilly Update message of the day. On this Wednesday, I hope you saw Monday's No Spin News, where I ran down the stories that broke during my trip to Europe. One small situation that's annoying me is the brouhaha involving the New York Giants football team. A couple of weeks ago, quarterback Jackson Dart introduced President Trump at a political rally. Mr. Dart was respectful and exercised his constitutional right to expression. Well, a teammate of his, Abdul Carter, criticized Dart publicly, as Mr. Carter doesn't seem to like President Trump. That was wrong, because who Jackson Dart supports politically is none of Carter's business. Get it, Abdul? Freedom of expression is an essential right for all Americans. If your quarterback wants your input, I assume he'll ask you. Otherwise, stand down. Chances are Abdul Carter voted for Kamala Harris. No problem. His choice, his right. Pro football is part of the American fabric. But the rights of all citizens do not stop in the locker room. They extend to real life. Abdul Carter was way out of line. And that's the truth. I'm Bill O'Reilly. I approve the message by writing it. You can reach me, Bill at BillO'Reilly.com, Bill at BillO'Reilly.com, name in town if you wish to opine. Let's go to the mail. We got David, concierge member. We will help Dave out. Our economy is being held hostage to the Iranian control of the Strait of Hormuz. President Trump does not live in the real world. He's not paying outrageously high prices for gas. The same with groceries, health care, insurance. All right. Okay, that's all true. But I think he understands the seriousness of the matter. But I know he does. We got Bill Farrell, Milton, Delaware. Looks more and more like President Trump will have to take a deal like the one President Obama had. He will need to address the plan, but it'll be basically the same. No, you've got to get the weapons inspectors there for the nukes, or it's a loss. Danny Paul, Shelter Cove, California. But would you please clarify your statement? Israelis have no problem with killing Iranians. Mortal enemies. There's your clarification. Mortal enemies. No detente, no discussion. Alan Bessel, Hastings, Minnesota. Hey, Bill, I have a question about President Trump. You're the only one I trust to give me an honest answer. Was he responsible for the January 6th insurrection? Did Nancy Pelosi have anything to do with it? On the periphery. So Donald Trump gave a speech that jazzed up some of his militant supporters. But he obviously said, don't do anything untoward. But he did give the speech. Nancy Pelosi refused to protect the Capitol by ordering National Guard in there the night before, knowing the speech was going to take place. There you go. 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
1: Morning, Lori, and evening, Grace, America. I'm Hugh Hewitt in the Relief Factor studio. Coming up after the break, Aviv Reddy Gur is here for most of the hour to explain the first Lebanon War, the second Lebanon War, and the current Lebanon War from a perspective of an Israeli analyst who I actually just respect immensely. Before we get to that, though, I want to talk a little politics and sunscreen with Mary Catherine Hamm, who is co-host of Getting Hammered. The brand new podcast is out with Vic Mattis. And I had to laugh about sunscreen. You can't forget, Mary Kath, I'm paler than you are. I always put my sunscreen on first. The grandkids be dog. They can get a little crispy. I can't afford it anymore. So you tend to forget it, huh?
15: It's happened once or twice, but I've learned my lesson because it's painful. And I can't do that. I can't afford to do that.
1: Yeah, I get third-degree burns. I always get it. And when you get to be my age, you'll be living at your dermatologist quarterly if you don't put it on. But I thought it was very funny. And I hate Vic, and I hate everybody who has skin like Vic who doesn't need sunscreen.
15: I don't even know
1: if you should have him on Getting Hammered. It's just if you're going to talk about the summer, I think he's DQ'd. All right, let's go to Jill Biden, because I've been on the road to California. I have not been following... Even the fetching Mrs. Hewitt, who's not too political, I get home after 5 days. First thing she says to me is, have you seen what Jill Biden has been saying? I said, only a little bit. What has she done, Mary Catherine?
15: Well, there's something fascinating about watching someone lie to everyone's faces so brazenly. And she's not in a position of power, thank goodness. And I wish she was like not getting these sort of like top level, top tier opportunities to sell this nonsense book that she's written. But she starts off by just saying like, hey, yeah, I saw what everyone else saw on the debate stage. I thought he had a stroke, but I've never seen that behavior before or since that moment. And I'm sorry, that's crazy because all of us saw that behavior before and since that moment. The only way that argument can work is if he's Gregory Peck in To Kill a Mockingbird from the moment up until the moment of the event, and then every moment afterwards. And of course, that's not true. She's trying to lie to change the perception of what she did, which was abet this enfeebled man's presidency beyond the point that it should ever have been assisted or lifted up. And she's claiming she did it in the, you know, I'm just his wife. I'm there to lift him up. And this is what the Bidens always do, is they point to whatever infirmity it is, whether it's Hunter's addiction or Biden's stutter or Biden's cancer diagnosis or Biden's brain breaking in a debate. And they use our niceness against us by saying, well, you can't be mad at us. Like, he was sick. I was scared. I'm his wife. And I reject that. You're not allowed to lie to us like this. And they will keep trying because they got to get paid.
1: They need money.
15: It's obvious because
1: they need money.
15: Embarrassing.
1: Yeah. All right. Now let me move on to California. Appears to have made Hilton into the finals and Spencer Pratt into the finals for governor and mayor, respectively. However, Javier Becerra is only the other nominee if it turns out that way, and we'll be counting for 10 days, because Eric Swalwell held the dropout and because Katie Porter vaporized herself with a video being mean to staffers, and Eric Swalwell is apparently a thug when it comes to women. Why did Katie Porter have to fall down to nothing and Eric Swalwell actually leave Congress, but Graham Platner is still in there and Chuck Schumer is still behind him?
15: Because they thought they could jettison Swalwell, the Democratic Party, which is aligned with the media, which is in charge of pushing these things. They thought they could jettison him and still have Becerra to do the job. Like, if they could still get rid of Graham Platner during this month, they have some time left, either before the primary or after the primary. They have some wiggle room here. The moment they can't at all get rid of him, you will learn that Nazi tattoos are like the greatest thing that's ever been. It's actually a vision of tolerance is what it is. That's what they'll tell you as soon as they can't get rid of him. At this moment, I think he's teetering on a precipice where they're trying to make the calculation, do we need this guy? And I think you'll find out a lot about whether the DSA lefties are in charge of this party and can run anyone up to and including a Hamas alum and a Al Qaeda alum and a Nazi tattoo guy. And they'll just tell the Schumers of the world, too bad, dude.
1: Speaking of Schumer, are you familiar with Bill Belichick's On to Cincinnati moment? Did that cross your radar? He, after a bad loss, he wouldn't talk about the loss. He said repetitively, On to Cincinnati. Well, here's Chuck Schumer yesterday, after he spends a long time inveighing against alleged corruption by the Trumps. The press is only interested in Graham Plattner. Let's play for Mary Catherine Hamm, cut number two.
16: On Graham Plattner, are you satisfied with the explanations he's given for the controversies his campaign has faced right now? Are you concerned about what we heard?
17: I met with Graham Plattner today. We're going to beat Susan Collins and take back the Senate.
16: Are you?
18: So you're saying that Dan Mills, your preferred candidate, has been rattled that she should get back in. You're standing behind Graham Plattner, be clear here.
17: We're going to beat Susan Collins and take back the Senate. Yes.
18: Does Democrats taking time for Graham Plattner, does that hurt the credibility in attacking Ken Paxton?
17: We're going to take that. We're going to beat Susan Collins and take back the Senate. Any other subject you got? Any other subject? Yes. Yes. You right there.
19: Do you believe that Janet Mills should unsuspend her campaign?
17: We're going to beat Susan Collins and take back the Senate. Last one.
16: You have not said if you're still endorsing Graham Plattner. Are you still supporting Graham Plattner?
17: As I said, I endorsed Graham Plattner. We're going to take back, we're going to beat Susan Collins and take back the Senate.
16: Thank you.
1: And he walks away. So, Mary Catherine, that's an epic, that's actually an epic message discipline right there. Does it work?
15: It works for a little while. I would say anyone who thinks there's not more on this guy coming is crazy. I mean, it's like fairly obvious from what's out there. I think that his I endorsed Graham Plattner is interesting. This is, of course, the fight was between Janet Mills, the sort of normie establishment Democratic, very left but normie governor of the state, versus Graham Plattner. And Schumer's choice was Janet Mills, and he had to back off of it, and he did endorse Graham Plattner. And a lot of them endorsed him without a full picture, I think, of who this guy was. As you see, he had, like, these problematic social accounts still activated this week, which is amazing to me. They didn't even turn those off. So I think, again, he's on a precipice, and a lot of these guys are going to be asked a lot of very uncomfortable questions.
1: Yeah, people need to remember the Torricelli option. When Torricelli was going to lose the New Jersey seat, they pulled him, and they dragged Frank Lautenberg off of retirement and threw him in with a month to go. So Graham Plattner, I think he's already fallen off that cliff, but we'll see. Now, Scott Pelley, he jumped off the cliff. Now, I don't know Scott Pelley, and I've never worked for CBS, and I've only talked to Barry Weiss once, so I have no dog in this fight, but I do have a general rule. When I have worked for an organization, I don't badmouth it or its leaders after I leave it. I think you've got kind of the same rule. What's wrong with Scott Pelley? Because that's not professional what he's doing.
15: No, does anyone but a journalist think they can pull that with a new boss and then still have a job? Like a person who worked at like Target doesn't think they're going to do that and then still have their job. I think a lot of this is very normal stuff that normal people deal with all the time. Oh, you got a new boss and the philosophy of the organization is shifting and the hiring practices are shifting and you have a choice. You can quit and move on if that doesn't work for you, or you can work with the new person. And he very vociferously made clear and had an attitude about it that he was not interested in doing that. So I don't see how they could have kept him. I didn't have a particular problem with this guy in general before I heard what he did in the meeting.
1: Neither did I.
15: He seemed very drama queen and very ridiculous. And then he said in his comment to the New York Times, which I think exemplifies the problem with old media, he noted that he's been in combat in Iraq and Afghanistan reporting on wars. And like that phrasing is wrong. That is misleading. It's incorrect. You were protected by other people who were in combat, who you were in a dangerous place reporting on. And the fact that you can't even get the facts straight in that statement, and that the reason
1: CBS
15: you can't get the facts
1: has,
15: straight is because you must elevate yourself up here, it's ridiculous.
1: CBS actually has a combat veteran, Aaron McClain, on the payroll now. I hope he goes to 60 Minutes. Last question. John Andrzejczyk is going to perform on the Mall on the 250th. And he's very proud to do so. He's very happy to do so, Five for Fighting. I am amazed that everyone in America hasn't lined up, from Bruce Springsteen to the most left-wing group out there, Jackson Brown. It's still our country. Yeah. Are you surprised by this? We got a minute, Mary Catherine.
15: I'm a little surprised, but I think it unfortunately exemplifies the problem we have, which is that the two organizations, the America 250, which was the bipartisan one, and the Trump Freedom 250 executive order one, are at odds because the A250 is full of half people because it's bipartisan. They're like, should we be examining our dark past or should we be celebrating? We probably got to do the dark past. And Trump's like, no, we got to celebrate. And we can't come together with the normie celebration, but all the normal people still will. So look out for them wherever you are, loving America, because it will happen on July 1st.
1: It is a normie thing, left and right. You can be a Democrat, a Republican, independent, and you can be a kid and still love your country this July 4th. And on August 2nd, when the document was actually signed. Mary Catherine Hamm, thank you. Listen to her on Getting Hammered and follow her on X at MK Hammer. Stay tuned for Aviv Ready Joy.
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1: I'm Hugh Hewitt. Haviv Reddy Gur is back. 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As many of my listeners have done, because they want to know what's going on. Haviv, I have a series of tasks for you today. I listened to Maddie Friedman talk to Amanda Dan Bershaw, and I thought he was talking about Lebanon. Most Americans have no idea, even the outline, of the two Lebanese wars that Israel has fought since 1982. So in the first nine-minute segment here, can you tell us about the first Lebanon war? Then we'll do the second Lebanon war. And in segment three, you'll tell us about what's going on right now. What happened in 1982 through 2000?
4: Sure. The 1982 Lebanon War was very different from this situation in Lebanon. It wasn't about Shia groups. It wasn't about Hezbollah. It was Palestinian factions, Fatah and a few others, DFLP, PFLP, functioning mostly under the framework of something called the PLO, the Palestine Liberation Organization, established in Cairo in 1964 by Palestinian activists, the Egyptians, a little bit of help by the Soviets. And the PLO relocated its fighting forces after 67. It was established to destroy Israel before there was any, you know, military rule in the West Bank, any occupation of Gaza. And it relocated to Jordan after 1967, when the Jordanians, who had claimed and annexed and gave citizenship to the Palestinians living in the West Bank, who desired Jordanian citizenship, took it willingly. It relocated into Jordan after Jordan then lost that West Bank in the 1967 war. And the PLO under Yasser Arafat became a very powerful force in Jordan, threatened the Jordanian monarchy, and the Jordanian monarchy actually went to war against it. Black September 1970, people should look it up, is a battle, a massacre by the Jordanian regime of those Palestinian activists, of those Palestinian leadership. And then they relocate to South Lebanon, or to Lebanon generally, and they have forces in the south. Those forces over the course of the 70s would send commandos into Israel that would massacre Israelis. For example, the Maalot massacre, I believe it was 1974, people can check me on that, where commandos of the DFLP, the Democratic Front for the Liberation of Palestine, came down from Lebanon, entered a school in Maalot, and if memory serves, 21 kids were killed by the time Israeli forces could raid the school and kill the commandos. And that kept going. There was these constant spate of attacks from these Palestinian groups, these Palestinian militant factions and terror groups in South Lebanon. In 1982, the specific spark for the war was the assassination of the Israeli ambassador to London, Ambassador Argov. And that led to Prime Minister Menachem Begin saying, you know, we're done. We're done playing around. We're done taking the hits and launching what was called at the time the Lebanon War, or Begin called it the Peace for Galilee War, which in Hebrew is Milchemet Shlomo Galil. The Peace for Galilee War was framed by the Israeli government, and I think the intentions of the Israeli government were to push back this terror group that had just terrorized and made life awful and unlivable for residents of the north of the country. There was a huge apparent gap and disagreement, historians debate this, between Prime Minister Menachem Begin and Defense Minister Ariel Sharon. Sharon appears to have had much larger designs, a much larger vision. He wanted Israel to essentially take Lebanon, decide who lives in Lebanon, who runs Lebanon, who in other words is in control of Lebanon. Lebanon was in a period of on and off civil war between Shia and Sunni and Christian and Druze. And the Christians were much more amenable to Israel, much more pro-Israel. The Shia were on Syria's side. Syria had been involved in Lebanon, had forces in Lebanon for years, and tried to use to control Lebanon as part of its sphere of influence. And Sharon's concept was basically that Israel should actually do that and take Lebanon out of Syria's control through the Christians. And so in the first Lebanon War, 1982, the Christian militia was allied with Israel. You had the very, very famous at the time, in real time, one of the first great encounters between Israel and the world press in this way was the Sabra and Shatila massacre. This was a refugee camp of Palestinian civilians. The PLO forces had signed an agreement to leave while as the Israeli army advanced. They had no forces there. The Israeli army didn't come into the camp and kill people. The Christian militia did. They themselves were responding to abuses and atrocities by Shia and Sunni and Palestinian factions, etc. But nevertheless, that's what they did. And Sharon, over that massacre, for the IDF failing to predict it, understand it, and stop it, Sharon lost his position as defense minister. Israel would then get stuck in Lebanon, in what it called a security zone, a zone along the south that was meant to be a buffer zone between terror groups, Palestinian terror groups at first, and then Hezbollah Shia terror groups. It got stuck in southern Lebanon for 18 years. It pulled out.
1: Was it like our Afghanistan? Was it where soldiers would just be blown up and eventually the cost just drove us out?
4: Pretty much. I mean, it's an identical experience with an identical conclusion. You know, you go into a country because it's launching massive, devastating, serious, unignorable terrorism at you, right? The people who you went after in Afghanistan were responsible for 9/11. And then you kind of get bogged down there chasing after them for 18 years. And then you pull out. And the day you pull out, the bad guys take over, right? The vacuum that you left behind. And that was exactly the Israeli experience of Lebanon, begun by that first Lebanon war.
1: All right. So with 2 minutes, what was the mother's campaign that mobilized Israeli public opinion against occupying the security zone?
4: So the occupation of the security zone became something that people couldn't see a way out of. If you pull out, the bad guys take over and come right up to the border. These are the kinds of organizations, Shia, Mukawama organizations, that will never not attack. They will never build good things. They will never be constructive. They will only try and destroy Israel, even if Israel pulls out, because Israel is this defiance of God's plan for history and all of their theology. And so you can't pull out. But also, if you just stay, you stay forever. What are you accomplishing? You're going to lose soldiers to guerrilla warfare. You're going to lose them over a long period of time. Hundreds of soldiers died over the course of those 18 years in these guerrilla attacks. We created a whole new kind of infantry just meant to meet Hezbollah on the mountainsides of South Lebanon and fight a guerrilla war with them. That was, by the way, I went into the army in November 1999. My training in the infantry boot camp or basic training was mountainside warfare in guerrilla, you know, just that's how the infantry was training in those years. And there was no end in sight. And the four mothers were mothers of soldiers who died in Lebanon, who together formed a movement that campaigned for pulling out of Lebanon. And it took them years, and they had marches and rallies, and eventually it worked, and the Israeli government pulled out in 2000.
1: When we come back, we're going to go to the second Lebanon War. We're in the third Lebanon War now, but we're going to go to Israel's second Lebanon War when we come back. Don't go anywhere. I'm Hugh Hewitt with Haviv Rekhi-Gur on the Hugh Hewitt Show.
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1: He is the Middle East correspondent for the Free Press. You can follow him on X at Haviv Rettigor. You ought to listen to his podcast, Ask Haviv Anything. I found historian Troy amazing in the definition of anti-Semitism, and we'll talk about that some other time. One of your most recent episodes, Haviv. 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Haviv, the Second Lebanon War occurs during the presidency of George W. Bush. Would you explain that to distinguish it from what's going on today?
4: Yes. The Second Lebanon War was, in the Israeli experience, certainly a radically different war. The enemy was Hezbollah. It wasn't Palestinian groups. They are long gone from Lebanon. And the basic story is Israel pulls out in 2000, in May of 2000, to the last inch. There's a point of disagreement in a place called the Shabba Farms. And the disagreement is that Syria and Lebanon don't agree on whether it's Syrian or Lebanese. If you count it as Syrian, it's part of the Syrian Golan that Israel occupies from the 67 war that Trump has recognized. And everybody living there has been offered Israeli citizenship, and there's no problem. There's no problem of occupation in the sense that there's people there who are not offered, you know, citizenship, and the people who are in the country that rules over them. If you take Lebanon's side in the Lebanese-Syrian dispute, then that's Lebanese territory, not Syrian, so Israel occupied it from Assyria, illegally holding it. Long story short, it's this convoluted, it's tiny, tiny little spot on the map. That's the only territorial disagreement. Everything else Israel pulls out to the international border, I think it's called the Blue Line. And 6 years later, in the Olmert government, Olmert is a guy elected talking about pulling out of the West Bank. And you just had, a few weeks earlier, at the end of June 2006, Hamas in Gaza, Israel, let me start at the beginning, August 2005, Israel pulls out of Gaza. June 2006, Hamas carries out its first tunnel attack. It digs a border under the tunnel, kills two soldiers, kidnaps a soldier named Gilad Shalit. That starts a shooting war on the Gaza border between Hamas and the IDF. As that is heating up in the south, on July 12, 2006, in the north, Hezbollah, after 6 years after Israel left Lebanon, Hezbollah carries out its first cross-border operation. It kills four Israeli soldiers. I think it killed four. It kidnapped two soldiers, Eldad Regev and Ehud Goldwasser. Every Israeli knows those names. And the second Lebanon war is underway. Now, Olmert ran, announced, you know, something called the Convergence Plan, announced a plan he believed in and still justifies to this day to pull out of the West Bank, the vast majority of the West Bank. And he's a man who believes in it. He even formed a government in March of that year with the Labor Party, gave the Labor Party the left, the defense ministry. In other words, he wants people who believe in a withdrawal to actually run the army and to be responsible for implementing the withdrawal. And just a few weeks into his government's existence, Hamas from Gaza, 10 months after Israel pulls out, suddenly attacks Israel. And Hezbollah from Lebanon, 6 years after Israel pulls out, suddenly attacks Israel. Olmert has this problem where he wants to pull out of the West Bank, but the two places we had just unilaterally withdrawn from without waiting for a peace treaty, because Hamas and Hezbollah don't know how to give you a peace treaty, and Arafat or the Palestinian Authority doesn't know how to give you a peace treaty either, so we pull out unilaterally. The two places we just pulled out of are now in a big shooting war on Israeli cities and towns. That's called the Second Lebanon War. It's much more than a war in Lebanon. For the Israeli public, who just elected a guy talking about a withdrawal from the West Bank openly, that was not a deal breaker for the Israeli public. By the way, we know that a lot of right-wingers voted for that because Likud crashed to 12 seats in the 2006 election that Olmert won. And yeah, and possibly half of that abandonment of Likud, under Benjamin Netanyahu, by the way, at the time.
1: Right, right.
4: Possibly half of those Likud voters went to Olmert. And Olmert, before the election, talked about a withdrawal from the West Bank. A convergence plan, I think, is something like 90% of the West Bank. And so this is a new Israeli test. Oslo is dead and gone because of the second intifada in 2000, 140 suicide bombings. Nobody will vote for an Oslo peace process again. But now the right wing, Olmert came from Likud. The right wing is going to try to separate from the Palestinians in its own way. Well, guess what? The two places we just pulled out of, Lebanon and Gaza, are now attacking us. And Olmert tries to prove to Israelis that we can withdraw, and even if there's a danger that they'll attack us from the place we withdraw from, remember, Israel is tiny. If we pull out of the West Bank, we're 9 miles wide at the middle of the country. Even if there's that danger, we have such overwhelming power that we can deter them by smashing them. We can cause so much harm to Hamas and Hezbollah that he'll prove that it's safe to pull out of the West Bank, which is 16 times the size of Gaza. It's the middle of the country. It's the mountains overlooking our cities. And that's what Olmert sets out to do in the Second Lebanon War.
1: And it did not work. When we come back, the Third Lebanon War, which is really part of the 10-7 War, I'm going to ask Habib to explain what is Israel and Netanyahu attempting to do right now in Lebanon. Stay tuned.
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4: Hewitt, Haviv Reddy Gour is with me, the Middle East correspondent for the Free Press. 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Haviv, all of these first two segments were to get us to today, because the President of the United States is yelling at the Prime Minister is yelling at the President about what Israel is doing in Lebanon, and you took a crusader castle that Maddie Friedman tells me doesn't mean anything because you took it in the 82 war and it didn't end the war then. What is the objective in Lebanon now?
5: In 2006, the Israelis learned that no matter what Olmert did to Lebanon, to Hezbollah, bombed every bridge in Lebanon to prevent their rearming, half of Beirut lost electricity. It was a terrible war, the Lebanese experience. No matter what you did to groups like Hezbollah, no matter what Lebanon suffered, nothing could deter them. On October 7, Israelis woke up to a whole new reality. And it wasn't the reality that Hamas was able, you know, that our guard was down, that the Israeli army failed, that wasn't, you know, once in 50 years you're going to have a massive failure of your military. It's built into the system. You know, it's horrible. It's tragic. That itself was not the great lesson. The great lesson of October 7 for the Israelis wasn't what Hamas was willing to do to us. We already knew that they were willing to murder every last Israeli. It's what they were willing to do to Gaza. It's knowing that Hamas spent 17 years building the biggest bomb shelter network system.

Hamas are willing to kill us any chance they get. That's obvious. It's that they don't have, they're totally not susceptible or deterrable by any damage that can be caused to their side. And that means we have to actually destroy every tunnel, no matter how many neighborhoods those tunnels go under. That means we actually have to get out to Hamas. Now, it's possible that war effort failed. It's possible that war effort exacted massive costs on the population and massive costs to Israel. That means that the war on, I don't know, that's a debate, and historians are going to have it, and it's a fascinating debate, and it's a debate about my country, so I'll obviously be paying close attention to it. But then we looked from Hamas to Hezbollah, and we said to ourselves, wait a second, in 2006, Hezbollah literally put out videos as the Israelis were bombing all the things that they thought Hezbollah was using in Lebanon. Hezbollah never stopped dropping tens of thousands of missiles on Israeli cities, on Israeli towns, on Israeli civilian populations. Hundreds of thousands had to flee their homes. We hadn't built out as many bomb shelters as we now have. Nobody knew about Iron Dome. Iron Dome was a fantasy on some engineer's table. Iron Dome was built. The Israelis went for it because of the trauma of that war. And now we looked at Hezbollah and we said, they're also undeterrable. They're also part of this mukawama resistance ideology. One Shia, one Sunni, but this they share. And so they're also not tolerable. Now, we went to a war with Gaza without turning north. But Hezbollah immediately began launching rockets, emptying out Israel's north. Their entire towns in the north, like Metula, a third of the city is demolished from Hezbollah rocket fire over the last 3 years. And when we decided to finally turn to Hezbollah and we deployed our intelligence assets, the pager operation, and the army went in, we smashed them in a way they had not expected. But these are groups of this is a martyrdom cult, and a mass martyrdom cult. They're willing to sacrifice Lebanon, never mind their own lives, on the altar of Israel's destruction because of their theological argument that Israel has to be destroyed for Islam to come back into its rightful place in history. And so Hezbollah, the Israelis believe from 2006, from October 7, Hezbollah are an undeterrable force that will never do anything but war. It literally has no other project. It has no other desire. It has nothing it actually wants Lebanon to ever do or succeed or be happy or accomplish. It is only about a war for the expansion and salvation, as they see it, of Islam from centuries of weakness and retreat. And we looked at Iran, and Iran is the same. That regime for 47 years has gutted Iran in order to sustain what it calls the revolution, which is a world revolution, which must topple the West. And I said in a podcast, I think on October 8, 2023, I said this war starts in Gaza, but because of what the Israelis just learned about the enemy, that the enemy is undeterrable, and therefore its existence on their border, Hezbollah's existence on the border, Hamas's existence on the border, ultimately is intolerable because they will never not start wars. And it's got nothing, you know, you can argue the Palestinians have a lot of gripes against Israel. You can justify Palestinian-Israeli fighting. What's Hezbollah's excuse? Why is it dragged Lebanon three times now in 3 years into conflict with Israel when every Lebanese you'll talk to is desperate for that not to happen, and every single time publicly at Iran's orders? And the answer is it's this mass martyrdom call driven by this ideology of the Iranian regime. So the war in Lebanon is about actually removing Hezbollah. Israel, I want to say this right now, and you know, 3 years ago people listened to me, they would have been less surprised over the last 3 years. Israel will never not be fighting Hezbollah. If Hezbollah disarms, turns into a peaceful political movement that wants to build a prosperous and happy Lebanon, Israel pulls out in a minute. And if Hezbollah remains what it is and holds to its religious doctrine and is willing to die and to kill everyone in its own society on the altar of Israel's destruction, the war is simply never going to end. And until Western observers grasp what the Mukawama really is, this ideology, and that's episode 93 of my podcast, is a 2-hour deep dive into it, but you can get it off an AI much easier. Thank you. Until they grasp that, they won't understand, A, what the Israelis think they're doing, why even if you convince or an American president pressures Israel into a withdrawal, there's going to be another war down the road. It can't not happen with Hezbollah. So that's what the Israelis think they're doing. They think that for 30 years, Hezbollah has taught them that it is totally undeterrable, and therefore its existence on the border is intolerable. Israel's cities and towns in the north right now are ghost towns, and the school system can't open. These people have taken drone hits. There's people dying in northern Israel. The attacks have been on Israeli territory. So Israel believes it must actually remove Hezbollah, and Hezbollah will set the cost, the price, for that. That is a terrible, awful, tragic thing to say. But that, if I was just asked as an analyst,

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1: 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Maybe they will start to build some houses. Maybe if you're in California right now and you vote for Spencer Pratt and Steve Hilton, you're going to get some, in November, you're going to get some houses built. 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Thank you, Harley. Thank you, Adam. Thank you, Generalissimo. Thank you, Alex Marlowe, for sitting in for me on Monday and Tuesday. Mark Davis for last week. I'll be back tomorrow on the next Hugh Hewitt Show.
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8: Now the O'Reilly Update brings you something you might not know. 16 years ago today, a Dutch national was arrested in South America. His crime? The murder of a young woman in Lima, Peru. But it was the disappearance of an American, Natalie Holloway, that made the suspect infamous around the world. Here is the story of Joran van der Sloot. Born 1987 to a wealthy family in Holland, he was raised on the Netherlands-owned island of Aruba. In May 2005, Joran, then 17 years old, was the last person to see Natalie Holloway alive. She was an American teenager visiting Aruba as part of her high school graduation gift, and she just disappeared. Vandersloot was taken into custody, but eventually released due to lack of evidence. Many believe he used his connections to powerful Dutch families to evade justice. I am one of those who believe that. Exactly 5 years later, Vandersloot was in Peru for a poker tournament. There he met a young woman named Stephanie Flores. A pair was seen entering his hotel room at 5 a.m. Stephanie's body was discovered in the bathroom 2 days later. Vandersloot fled the country, jetting south to Chile. There he was arrested on June 3rd, 2010, and deported back to Peru. 4 days later, he admitted to killing the woman in his hotel suite. He was sentenced to 28 years in prison. In 2023, Vandersloot was extradited to the USA to face trial for extortion and wire fraud. On October 18th, he confessed to murdering Natalie Holloway as part of a plea agreement. And here's something else you might not know. After that confession, Joran Vandersloot was sent back to Peru. There he's serving a sentence in the remote region of the Andes Mountains. He is scheduled to be released on June 10th, 2045. Back in a moment. 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I am Bill O'Reilly. 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
3: The Second Amendment does not apply to semi-auto rifles, nor does it apply to bolt-action rifles, pistols, or revolvers. Hey, the Second Amendment restricts government. The technology of the firearm is irrelevant. The restrictions on government remains the same, regardless of the firearm. The Second Amendment was not written to grant permission to citizens to own and bear firearms. It forbids government's interference in the right to keep and bear arms, period. Supporting the Second Amendment. This is the Big 1070, The Answer.
10: Can I be heard for a while? Sir, yes, sir!
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12: Larry Elder here, the sage from South Central, the Prince of Pico Union, the czar of common sense, the great Elderski, Don Lorenzo, Welcome to the program. No victocrats allowed because we've got a country to save. So let's get her teed up!
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12: 888-971-SAGE, 888-971-7243. I am Larry Elder. We are Salem News Channel. It looks like Steve Hilton will square off against Javier Becerra in November for governor of California, although it may be a while because of the mail-in ballots that can be counted if received within 7 days after their postmark. I know. California, Jake. It looks like Spencer Pratt will face L.A. Mayor Karen Bass in the general, although again, it may be weeks before we know for sure. More fireworks between Secretary of State Marco Rubio and Democrat lawmakers at a House hearing over funding for the military. I'm old enough to remember when having something like a Nazi tattoo on your chest would be disqualifying, but most Democrats are standing by Maine Senate candidate Graham Plattner. Tell me again about Trump's lack of character. A stabbing death in the UK makes international news. Get this, the victim bled out while handcuffed by the cops because the assailant lied and told the police the victim used a racial slur. He didn't. It was all captured on tape. All of this and more, 888-971-SAGE, 888-971-7243. As you know, dissent, of course, is welcome. And you need not lie about why you're calling or who you are. I will be gentle. I will wear latex gloves. I want to start out with this bizarre story in South Carolina, if you don't mind. Headline, detective arrested allegedly after allegedly pulling a gun on a fellow officer for microwaving fish at a police station. When I read that headline, I said, hey, we've all been there. First paragraph, a South Carolina detective was arrested and fired after he allegedly pointed his department-issued firearm at a fellow officer inside a police station. A report citing an arrest warrant alleges the confrontation stemmed from the officer microwaving fish in a communal microwave. I think they call that being triggered. Now, this one also is bizarre. Orange County Tech CEO, $35 million mansion raided by the FBI, over an allegation that he's been selling U.S. technology to the Iranian military. Number 49.
17: Breaking news right now to get to in Orange County. Stu up in Sky Fox. Stu, what's going on?
18: Hey there, good morning. This is happening out here in the Newport Beach area, and it is very important. This is a federal FBI Department of Justice joint task force taking somebody into custody. He was described as a businessman with dual citizenship, Iranian and U.S. Now, this person is actually accused of moving, is accused of selling secrets, basically nuclear secrets, to the Iranian government, and he also falsified documents to make that happen. He received a compensation of over $15 million that apparently helped fund this house that he's living in here out here in the Newport Beach. Right now, though, that person in custody without any incident. You can see a number of FBI and Department of Justice personnel still down there on scene, basically looking for more evidence for this. And apparently, he's going to be facing a judge later on this afternoon, very quick indeed. If he's convicted, he could face up to 20 years in prison. Again, this person being taken into custody this morning, apparently selling secrets to the Iranian government. I'm Stu up in Skybox over Newport Beach, sending it back to you all in the studio.
17: All right, Stu, thank you.
12: Imagine the overhead for a $35 million mansion. A man has to make a living, right? Now, let's turn our attention to the races here in California for governor and for L.A. mayor. So far, it appears that Steve Hilton will, in fact, square off against Javier Becerra in November, and so far it looks like Spencer Pratt will square off against Mayor Karen Bass in the general also in November, which is pretty much as we expected. The issue is the general. Here's how it works in California. Let's take the race between Adam Schiff and Steve Garvey for Senate. Adam Schiff did not want to run against another Democrat.
19: Why? Hurt feelings, and they have to spend a lot of money. Javier Becerra does not want to run against another Democrat. Hurt feelings, and they have to spend a lot of money. The ideal outcome for them is to have a Democrat versus a Republican. First time Gavin Newsom ran, he ran against a guy named John Cox. John Cox was a career, I'm tempted to say career politician, let's say career candidate, ran for four or five different offices, never got elected, got nominated sometimes, never got elected. Multi-millionaire, spent a lot of his own money. And after it was pretty clear that Gavin Newsom was going to be the guy on the Democratic side, he spent money to bolster the candidacy of John Cox. John Cox is a Republican. He's going to do this, he's going to do that. Do all the kinds of things Republicans want. The idea was to encourage Republicans to back John Cox, so John Cox would finish number two, and then he'd be able to square off against him in an atmosphere where only 25% of the registered voters in California are registered as Republicans. Adam Schiff, same thing with Steve Garvey. Nice guy, Steve Garvey, Republican. And Adam Schiff, after it was clear he was going to be the Democrat frontrunner, began running ads talking about Steve Garvey. He's a Trump guy. He's a backer of Donald Trump. He's mega. And if you're a Republican, you're like, that's my guy, which is exactly what he wanted. He wanted all the Republicans to vote for Steve Garvey, knowing full well that the majority of the state, 75%, are non-Republicans. So if you add up the numbers right now, let's just take the governor's race for a second. Hilton is at 27.8%, and Chad Bianco is at 11.3%. Add that up, you're at a little bit under 40%. Add up all the numbers for the Democrats, Becerra, Steyer, Porter, Mahan, he's the mayor of San Jose, Democrat, of course. Antonio Villaraigosa, two-term mayor of L.A., Democrat, of course. Tony Thurman, who's a superintendent of schools, he only got 0.7%, but you add up all these numbers, and you're well into the mid-50s. So the question is, can Steve Hilton convert some of these Democrat voters to vote for him? Can he get some Republicans who weren't voting at all and independents who didn't vote at all to vote for him? That's the challenge. And the question is, have Californians finally had enough? There's a very interesting article written by Victor Davis Hanson about the state of this state. In 2025, 2026, between 400,000 and 500,000 people left the state, primarily because of the high cost of living. When it comes to quality of roads, bridges, California is ranked 49th. School scores, California is ranked 41st, even though it ranks 13th in the amount of money it spends. It's got one-third of all the homeless people in the nation, one-third of all welfare recipients in the nation. 22% of the people here in California live below the poverty line. It shut down the timber industry, shut down the mining industry, paying between $7 and $8 a gallon for gas now, highest in the nation, including Hawaii, where they have to ship in the oil and the gas. Some of the highest property crimes in the country. San Francisco, until recently, highest property crime rate per capita in the nation. Sales tax among the top 10. Highest income taxes. We have only 7 Republican congresspersons, even though Trump got about 40% of the vote. So we have less than a third of what we should have. Nobody cares about that, though. All of the state and local judges, after 20 years of left-wing officials, are left-wing themselves. Gavin Newsom served 8 years on the San Francisco Board of Supervisors, 8 years for the mayor of that town, 8 years lieutenant governor, 8 years soon governor of California. So his fingerprints are all over this mess. We have the highest number of foreign-born people of any state. That's 11 million people in California were not born here. By here, I mean not born in the United States. That's nearly 29% of the population. Many of them, not all of them, are here unlawfully. The big money center is Silicon Valley, which is left wing. And when Gavin Newsom came in, We had a $214 billion budget. It is now $350 billion. He raised the budget 64% in just 6 years, far faster than inflation. This is the state. Now, question is, have these voters had enough? Are you tired of stepping over the poop and the urine to pull that lever for people that are responsible for doing nothing about the poop and the urine? That's a question. 888-971-SAGE, 888-971-7243. The LA mayor race up next. I'm Larry Elder. I want every father and grandfather listening to hear this. 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
23: Are we going to go to the Old North Bridge where that shot was fired?
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23: Minuteman National Historic Park?
24: That's where we're headed.
23: Can I look for some Paul Revere silver while we're there?
24: Of course.

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0: 888-971-SAGE, 888-971-7243, Larry Elder's Salem News Channel. This is Peebo Bryson, known for Disney hits Beauty and the Beast, Whole New World. He has died after a stroke at the age of 75 years old. Incredible voice, also gifted songwriter. Now, I've been driving home to you past week or so that Angel Free Camp is a very special place where listeners and viewers just like you are helping to provide scholarships for boys and girls with a mom or dad in prison. 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
1: Over the course of the summer, there will be about 150 children like the Bowman brothers from Choctaw, Jason Jake, who love the game room,
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2: I love you, Mom.
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0: 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You do the math. 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LarryElder.com, Angel Free Camp banner at the very top, or you can phone in your gift to 888-206-2855. That's 888-206-2855, 888-206-2855. Now, this brings us to the race for L.A. mayor. Karen Bass, with a little more than 60% of the expected vote. I say expected because mail-in, you don't know what you're going to get and when you're going to get them. This is California. She's at 34.8%. Spencer Pratt, 30.4%. The third candidate, the Democrat Socialist, is 22.3%. So the gap between Pratt and Nithya Raman, which is her name, is pretty wide. So the likelihood is that Spencer Pratt will face Karen Bass in the general, which is excellent. Excellent news. Now, as far as the math is concerned, as I've said for a long time now, only 15% of the registered voters in L.A. are Republican. Now, I think Spencer Pratt has done a good job to say, yeah, I'm a Republican, but this is a nonpartisan race. And I appreciate the kind things that President Trump said about me, he said. But I don't need anybody's endorsement. I want the endorsement of Democrat moms whose kids have to endure homeless people on the way to and from school, have to step over urine and poop. That's the people I want to get. These are my supporters, he says. The question is, again, there are two kinds of zombies. He talked about the zombie homeless people Pratt has who are pooping and urinating in public areas. And then there are zombie voters in L.A., the ones who step on around the poop and the urine and then proceed to vote for the very people that are doing nothing to mitigate the problem. That's the issue. That's the challenge that Spencer Pratt is facing. His campaign has been extraordinary. People are talking about it all over the country, if not the world. The ads have been clever, have been creative. And his message is real simple. Are you not fed up? Are you not fed up with the high cost of living? Are you not fed up with terrible roads? Are you not fed up with terrible schools? Are you not fed up with the homeless population? Are you not fed up with the criminal legal aliens who are here? Are you not fed up? And as I said before, I liken what's going on to the voters in L.A., voters in California in general, to that of a drug addict. Have you hit rock bottom? And every time I think they have, they don't. When I ran for governor, a few things happened during the race. One of which was that Gavin Newsom was attacked by a homeless guy. Mentally ill homeless man. Attacked. And Gavin Newsom, of course, had a security detail around him. How many of us have a security detail? He was protected. Barbara Boxer, the former senator of California, was in Oakland. And someone robbed her. Took her cell phone. Former senator of California. I mentioned this yesterday. A UCLA graduate student working alone in a furniture store at a high-end area in L.A. known as Hancock Park, where Maxine Waters has her multi-million dollar mansion. She's working there alone. A homeless guy with a long record comes in, stabs her to death. UCLA graduate student. And around the same time, a Motown record mogul, retired, lived in Beverly Hills. At his mansion, he had on-site armed security. Man with a long criminal record, shouldn't have been on the street, breaks into his home and murders his wife. Now, I mention these high-end areas because these are the high-end liberal guilty people that have been funding these left-wing people time and time and time again. And I cited them when I was running, and I said, have you now had enough? And you saw what happened. Because the Democrats were clever enough not to put a big-name Democrat on the replacement side, the recall part did not pass, lost by double digits. I, on the other hand, had the same percentage of votes as did Arnold Schwarzenegger in 2003. But in the Schwarzenegger race, there was a major Democrat running against him on the replacement side, the lieutenant governor of California, and they made sure that wasn't going to happen. The two-term mayor of L.A. who ran for governor this time made noises publicly about running, and then there were several articles saying if this man ran and, quote, pulled a Bustamante, referring to the lieutenant governor who ran in 2003, he would be a political pariah. His career would be over. And then all of a sudden, the same man who suggested he might run in the recall election decided not to run in the recall election. This is what these guys do because they know the numbers are in their favor. And when I ran, ad after ad after ad after ad said, stop the Republican takeover. Not a single ad said Gavin Newsom properly shut down the state over COVID in a more draconian way than any other governor. I didn't say that. Gavin Newsom is doing a great job on fire management. Didn't say that. Gavin Newsom is doing a great job to make sure that our water infrastructure is successful. Didn't say that. Gavin Newsom is doing a great job on the cost of living, on the price of a home, on the number of people who are leaving California. None of that was said. The ad said over and over and over again, quote, stop the Republican takeover. And at the time, I had taken one picture with President Trump, one, with our thumbs up. They showed it over and over and over again, even though Trump did not endorse me. He reached out. I said, Mr. President, with all due respect, they're going to make this about you. They did anyway, and they're going to do that with Steve Hilton because Trump has endorsed him. They're going to show pictures of Steve Hilton over and over and over again with Trump, and they're going to say, stop Republican takeover. I'm Larry Elder. This whole new world
5: with you. There's a moment.
6: With SRN News, I'm Keith Peters in Washington. The House, for the first time, has approved a war powers resolution that would halt the U.S. military action against Iran. Wednesday's action defied President Trump as a handful of Republicans joined with Democrats to end the three-month-long war. The Republican-led Senate is moving forward with legislation to fund immigration enforcement agencies after forcing the White House to drop its settlement fund for political allies and stripping a separate proposal for White House security from the bill. The Senate voted 53-46 on Wednesday to begin debate on the roughly $70 billion bill to fund U.S. immigration and customs enforcement and the Border Patrol. On Wall Street, the Dow down by 620 points, the NASDAQ dropped 239, the S&P lower by 56. This is SRN News.
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8: This is Carol Platt Liebel for townhall.com. America is celebrating its 250th birthday, but it's been hard to get the party started. Many Americans remember our bicentennial in 1976. It wasn't long after Watergate and the Vietnam War. It was even a presidential election year. But we put all of that on hold to celebrate our great nation. How long ago that seems. This year, the administration launched a nonpartisan Freedom 250 initiative to give America a spectacular birthday party. But left-wing activists targeted artists scheduled to perform at the national concert, leading some to withdraw and turning what should have been a patriotic event into a political fight. Instead of bringing Americans together, the celebration has become another arena for political conflict. That's unfortunate and revealing. It shows how much work remains to restore unity in our country, pride in our history, and confidence in our future.
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0: 888-971-SAGE, 888-971-7243. I am Larry Elder. We are Salem News Channel. Now, despite everything I said about the odds, there's a big, fat wild card. And it's called debates. When I ran, Gavin Newsom smartly avoided, and nobody put pressure on him to debate me. The media didn't say anything at all about it. That won't happen this time. All sorts of groups will be demanding that these candidates, both in the governor's race and the mayor's race, debate. And Steve Hilton is an extraordinarily sharp guy, very articulate, and I have not been impressed with Javier Becerra. He had one interview where basically he said, is this going to be a gotcha interview, trying to set the terms of it? Hilton won't allow that. And in that debate against Karen Bass, by the way, they're supposed to have another one shortly thereafter, and Bass and also the other candidate, Nithya Raman, dropped out because they got clobbered. So, if during the debates, both these gentlemen can highlight how bad things are, and more than that, that we don't have to put up with it, and that it's happened under their watch. Even Antonio Villaraigosa, who dropped out early on last night, two-term mayor of L.A., even he said during the debates, you know, we've been running this place for 20 years. This is on us. We need to rethink what we've been doing. Even he said that. So if Steve Hilton can make that argument to the voters, there's a shot, an absolute shot, because things have never been this bad. The number of people leaving, number one reason, we cannot afford the price of a home, which is twice that of the national average. Highest gas prices in the nation. Why? We have probably the fifth largest reserves of oil right beneath the soil, but because of the environmentalists, People like Gavin Newsom, who consider climate change to be, like Biden does, an existential threat. We're not drilling. More homeless than anywhere else, in part because in 2021, when I ran, Gavin Newsom said, come on down to California. It's the California dream. And you don't have to have anything. You can be homeless. Come here. He literally encouraged people to come, and they did. CEO Magazine, been around 22 years. California ranked last in which to do business of all 50 states every single year the paper has been in existence, based on a survey of large, medium-sized, and small business owners. Are you serious? We have the same water infrastructure as we had when the state was 50% its size. Don't get me started on this crazy bullet train. Okay, you got me started. It's supposed to cost $35 million, and now it's estimated to be well over 10 times that. Probably a lot more. I mean, honestly, the schools, and they brag about the crime rate being down. And here's a line that I really love. I heard Gavin Newsom say it, and Javier Becerra say it during the debate. Well, California is the fourth largest economy in the world. And Becerra said, we must be doing something right. Newsom said the same thing. We're the fourth largest economy in the world. Well, when Donald Trump says America's hot, hottest country in the world, you don't give a damn. When Donald Trump talks about the stock market hitting record highs, you don't give a damn. But we're supposed to be impressed that California is the fourth largest economy in the world if it were a separate state, which you had nothing to do with. Imagine how big it would be if it weren't for your policies. And they want to raise the taxes even more. And Javier Becerra, Tom Steyer, wants to raise taxes on billionaires. He is one, claims billionaires don't pay enough in taxes. Mr. Steyer, nobody is stopping you from whipping out your checkbook and putting a few more zeros on the taxes that you already pay. Javier Becerra, when asked what grade would you give Gavin Newsom for homelessness, he said, I would give him an A. There are about $30 billion for homeless funds. No one knows where they are. Haven't been audited. Don't know whether that's been affected. Some of it's been stolen. And the problem has gotten even worse. Have you had enough? Highest electricity prices in the continental USA. Have you had enough? That's the question. Budget growing faster than inflation, even as population is declining? Have you had enough? These are going to be the arguments that Steve Hilton will be making statewide and Spencer Pratt will be making regarding Los Angeles. Question is, will these zombie voters stop voting like zombies? Now, here's something that should make you angry. 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
0: 888-971-SAGE, 888-971-7243. I am Larry Elder. 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I'm going to have some comments from Spencer Pratt in a moment, but first, back of the debate point I was making. I watched the debates between Karen Bass and her opponent, Rick Caruso. Rick Caruso is a billionaire, developer, done some incredible malls around the state, and has had all sorts of interesting plans on how to build low-cost housing for homeless people. Intelligent guy, driven guy, very philanthropic over the years. He spent $100 million. She spent $10 million, but of course had the union support, which is extremely valuable. And she had the endorsement with the LA Times. He spent $100 million. And as far as I'm concerned, kicked her butt during the debates. It didn't move the needle. Regarding the debate that Spencer Pratt had between Karen Bass and the Democrat Socialists, one informal survey found that 23% of those watching said they changed their opinion and would likely vote for him. It wasn't scientific, but it does show you the possibility that if you have a strong debate, open people's minds and eyes, it can move the needle. Pratt says that he is going to show everybody that he is their mayor, which is something that I think is shrewd, because Republican in LA is a four-letter word, number 24.
19: Spencer, you see an uphill battle.

0: L.A. City Council has 15 members. Not a single one is Republican. They're all Democrats, except for the ones that are Democrat socialists, and there are four. And if when the dust settles after this election, there might be as many as six. Pratt addressed this, number 25.
1: For Los Angeles.
2: And you mentioned you have widespread support. You've got, you believe, the Democratic machine, to quote you, already behind you.
1: Absolutely. I love you. Thank you so much. I have a great night. Thank you so much. The communists already lost. So
3: Spencer, speak to those who maybe didn't vote for you today.
1: Yeah.
3: What?
0: The communists already lost. And he had a thing or two to say about his opponents, number 26.
1: November.
4: Your opponents keep pushing you as MAGA and ultra-right. Are you ready to take that on? And how do you respond to that?
1: My opponents, it's very clear, are all pathological liars. They lie on all their statistics. They lie on the reality of the city. I will be taking on my opponents with facts and the truth. And the voters are going to see the truth. I don't need to convince liars to stop lying.
2: That's our final words tonight for the people.
0: Now, this is entertaining. NBC News anchor cut away from Pratt voters because the anchor did not like what they were saying. Number 27.
5: Because he's speaking out against communism and socialism, and it is a real big problem in our cities, especially in L.A. where it's turned to crap. It's not an accident. They're doing it by design. Karen Bass wants to destroy our city, and it's nice to see someone like Spencer Pratt.
6: I can simplify it because those buzzwords are like they melt the brains of like left, you know, leaning people. So let's just say it this way. He doesn't want you, a human feces, to be a part of your life.
5: Yeah.
6: He doesn't want homeless children outside.
3: Totally.
6: Oh, homeless.
3: Thank you.
6: Outside. Oh, you didn't like that. She ran away.
3: We have
6: he doesn't want homeless
3: okay.
6: people outside
3: we
6: of the elementary
3: you.
6: Schools having
4: Can
6: sex
4: I get a shout out real quick?
6: With their
3: we appreciate
6: own
3: you.
6: In front of the children.
3: We appreciate you. We've talked a lot about the homeless.
6: You.
3: Thank
6: I
3: you.
6: Don't appreciate
3: All right.
6: I don't appreciate you, ma'am.
7: I got it. Thank you for navigating that so well.
3: No, we can.
8: I just want to shout out June Cutter, the chief of staff of Spencer. She's incredible.
3: Thank you. Okay, Hallie, all I will say is that clearly they're taking a few shots. They're feeling good out here.
7: The margaritas are flowing there.
0: There was a lot of enthusiasm. You hear what she said about the margaritas? Maybe, just maybe, they were fired up about their candidate. Maybe, just maybe, they feel like for the first time since 1997, Los Angeles could elect a Republican mayor. They won't tax and spend and regulate, and will focus on the quality of life. Will focus on things that people are complaining about. You drive around certain areas of L.A., tents everywhere, homeless people everywhere. Spencer Pratt has talked about Democrat moms who take their kids to parks and want to be able to do so freely. When's the last time you've been to MacArthur Park? When's the last time you've gone down there with your family? Arguably the most beautiful park in L.A. Used to be celebrated. Homeless encampments, needles everywhere. What Spencer Pratt calls zombie people defecating and urinating everywhere. And whenever there's any effort to try and do something, there's a lawsuit. A bunch of activists accuse the people trying to do something of being cold, cruel, and heartless, and nothing gets done. It doesn't have to be this way. And Spencer Pratt says, follow the law. It is against the law to sleep on the sidewalk. It is against the law to pitch a tent in a public place. There are plenty of beds available. If there's a bed available, you should go. If you refuse to go, if you're not mentally ill, or you're not on drugs, you're going to jail. And if you're on drugs, you're going to rehab. And if you're mentally ill, you're going to an institution, involuntarily if necessary. You see, this is how you solve the issue. And the Democrats don't want to do that. Believe me, as soon as he gets into office, if he gets elected, and he coughs up a hairball, he will be sued. And keep in mind, the L.A. mayor is a weak mayor. All the power is in city council. I remember when there was a Republican mayor, Richard Reardon. He vetoed a bill for a living wage ordinance. It was overridden unanimously by city council. 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
7: Nationwide. Is McDonald's still flying the American flag on their flagpoles outside of all their restaurants? And also, be kind to Mark. We need the entertainment. Thank you. Bless you. Have a good day.
0: 888-971-SHE, 888-971-7243. I am Larry Elder. We are Salem News Channel. As for, is McDonald's flying a flag at every one of their locations? I've not seen that. As far as Mark is concerned, Mark is always welcome. Now, coming up, more fireworks between Secretary of State Marco Rubio and the Democrats at a hearing over funding for the military. And I'm old enough to remember when having something like, oh, I don't know, a Nazi tattoo on your chest would be disqualifying, but the Democrats are standing by Maine Democrat Senate candidate Graham Plattner. A stabbing death in the UK makes international news. The victim literally bled out because the cops handcuffed him because the assailant told the cops that the victim had used a slur, a racial slur. Unfortunately for the assailant, it was all captured on tape. The assailant lied. Cops believed the assailant and allowed the victim, who had done absolutely nothing, to bleed out and die. It's now become a pretty big issue in the UK, indeed internationally. All of this and more, 888-971-SAGE. Rick is in Los Angeles. Rick, you're in the Larry Elder Show. Thank you so much for calling.
8: Hey, Larry, thanks for taking my call. Before I get to the mayoral race, I just brief response to you're hoping that my fellow Americans here or my fellow Californians are not going to vote like zombies. I don't have much faith, Larry. I'm sorry. Identity politics is ingrained in their brain so strong it does not matter. You could have people coming to burn their house down and they'd say, are they Democrats or Republicans? I swear to God, that's how bad it is. Anyway, my thing about Pratt, unless I'm mistaken, when 50% of the vote was in, there was still no acknowledgement that he was in the race for November. Oh, Karen Bass made the runoff. Karen Bass this, Karen Bass that, blah, blah, blah. Mm-hmm. They were too scared and too, you know, wrapped up with Karen Bass and that whole machine to acknowledge that he's in it and head-to-head and could even possibly overtake her in November. And, you know, I guess now that it's been established, finally, wait for the slings and arrows. The machine that tried to convince voters that Kamala Harris was a viable candidate is going to go to work and destroy Spencer Pratt and put Karen Bass as, you know, next to God for the next mayor of Los Angeles.
0: And, Rick, they're going to open up the vault and spend whatever they need to spend. I was outspent 10-1. They're going to open up the vault on Spencer Pratt. I know he's talking about having raised more money than Karen Bass the last time. Wait and see what happens down the road. More on this. We come back, 888-971-SAGE.
9: And it feels so good to be loved so bad.
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11: News this hour from Town Hall. I'm Keith Peters in Washington. The House, for the first time, has approved a war powers resolution that would halt the U.S. military action against Iran. Wednesday's action defied President Trump as a handful of Republicans joined with Democrats to end the three-month-long war. House Speaker Mike Johnson says other nations need to help the U.S. reopen the Strait of Hormuz.
12: You're working on that final piece, which is to get peace in the Strait of Hormuz, to get commerce reopened there. We're calling on all of us, calling on our allied nations and friends, the Arab states in the region and NATO partners and everyone else. The entire world has an interest in the Strait of Hormuz being reopened for commerce. That's what he's working.
11: The roll call Wednesday was 215 to 208, but next steps are uncertain. A man who held people hostage in a Bakersfield, California building has been shot and killed.
13: A man was shot and killed by the FBI after holding 10 people hostage and warning he had explosives tied to his body. Authorities stormed the building and shot the suspect overnight, ending a more than 15-hour standoff. Bakersfield Assistant Police Chief Jeremy Blakemore said the hostages were found unharmed inside the building.
14: There were a total of 10 members of our community whose lives were changed yesterday. Unexpectedly, but we are thankful that they have been reunited with their loved ones after this ordeal.
13: Authorities said the suspect was an Army veteran who was dishonorably discharged, had a history with law enforcement, and was a registered sex offender. Audio courtesy of KERO. I'm Haya Pinjwani.
11: Ford is recalling almost 420,000 Bronco Sport and Ford Maverick vehicles because of a seatbelt issue that may result in an injury if a crash occurs. On Wall Street, the Dow Jones Industrial Average down by 620 points, the NASDAQ dropped 239, the S&P 500 lower by 56. More on these stories at townhall.com.
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11: Republican U.S. Senator Dan Sullivan is running for re-election in Alaska, and he faces a field of 15 competitors. One of them is Dan Sullivan.
16: The senator told reporters in Washington on Tuesday that he thinks the appearance on the state's primary ballot of another Republican with the same name is a dirty political trick coordinated by Democrats and the campaign of his chief rival for the seat, former Democratic Representative Mary Pottola. He threatened a lawsuit to get to the bottom of it. Harry Child, the spokesperson for the Pottola campaign, said it has no involvement with either Sullivan campaign. Jenny Marie Stryker, executive director of the Alaska Democratic Party, said her organization, quote, is in no way affiliated with either Dan Sullivan. Bernie Bennett reporting.
11: The Senate race in Iowa is one of the most closely watched this year, and the general election matchup is now set with Democrats hoping for a gain. News and analysis at townhall.com. From Washington, I'm Keith Peters. Secretary of State Marco Rubio is discussing ongoing talks involving Greenland. Willie Nelson reports from the White House.
17: Secretary of State Marco Rubio is providing an update on discussions involving Greenland and regional security.
18: The truth be told, we are actually involved in conversations with Greenland and Denmark on the use of Greenland for collective defense for all of us. It's a key part of missile defense, but we're involved in those talks right now, so I think we're in a good place on it.
17: Willie Nelson, the White House.
11: The World Health Organization chief says Congo's Ebola outbreak had a head start, but the testing is improving, even as violence plagues the region. Since mid-May, 344 cases and 60 deaths have been confirmed in three eastern provinces. The number of suspected cases has dropped significantly. Uganda has 15 confirmed cases, including one death. More at townhall.com.
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25: 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No victocrats allowed because we've got a country to save. 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
0: 888-971-SAGE, 888-971-7243. I am Larry Elder. We are Salem News Channel. I want to follow up on the conversation that Rick and I were just now having. Rick says he doesn't have any confidence that fellow Californians, fellow Angelenos, will stop being zombie voters for Democrats, will stop stepping over poop and urine and pulling that lever for the Democratic Party. And the problem is, so many Democrats absolutely hate Republicans, specifically a Republican named Donald Trump. I ran across a poll that found over 60% of Democrats believe Republicans are racist, sexist, bigoted. And several polls show that 85 to 90% of Democrats believe Donald Trump is a racist. Everybody hates racists, right? By the way, the percentage of blacks who think Donald Trump is a racist is actually lower than the percentage of Democrats overall. One poll I saw found 72% of blacks felt that he was racist, which means that blacks, compared to Democrats as a whole, are less likely to find Donald Trump racist as Democrats. Isn't that interesting? When you hate somebody, of course, you can't think clearly. Take it away, James Carville, number 51.
1: Look, you fat Trump, if you listen to this, you listen good, because what I'm getting ready to say is what a lot of people in this country speak for, who I speak for. And I speak for a lot of people. You hear me, you fat? This is what we believe. You're right. I got Trump derangement syndrome. I hate the... And you know what? I don't want to get rid of it. I don't want to get better. I want to get worse. I want to hate him more. I pray to God in heaven, God rain the righteous rain of Trump derangement syndrome on me. Pray for me, Lord. I'm your vessel on this earth. Pray for the people that listen to this. We want more. We want to hate the son of a so much that we can't see straight.
0: Okay. You get the point. I ran across this article just the other day in Epoch Times. Headline, What Your Brain Looks Like When You Hate Someone. Hate increases activity in brain regions involved in aggression and evaluation while silencing empathy. It's like your brain beginning to prepare to tackle a person. The more you hate someone, the stronger the signals. And they interview a therapist with the organization called Compassion Power. He said, if hate becomes chronic, we lose our humanity. The brain's hate switch prioritizes aggressive behavior and negative judgment. This is why some people are triggered to the point where they want to take action, including violent action and assassinations. Hate selectively deactivates the right superior frontal gyrus, the area involved in regulating impulsive responses and understanding the feelings of others. A hater's brain cuts off the neural brakes that keep aggressive impulses in check, turning the hater irrational and making him fixated on the target. They quote a professor of psychology at University of California. Hate activates, he said, several regions in the brain's outer and inner layers. When hijacked by hate, those regions can compel a hater to take retaliatory actions, such as confronting and harming the target of his hatred. Hate self-reinforces. The more you hate, the more your brain is wired to hate, like a low-dose poison that quietly erodes empathy. And the article goes on to make the same point. When I had the session we had the other day, where I talked about the senior legal analyst on CNN named Eli Honig, who questioned the charge that Manhattan DA Alvin Bragg brought against Donald Trump as irresponsible, not grounded in law, I got hate mail. Again, this is a man who is CNN senior legal analyst, not Fox, not Newsmax, not Daily Wire, not any of the conservative outlets, CNN. He talked about the judge in question who donated money, a tiny amount of money, but in plain violation of a rule preventing New York judges from making political donations of any kind. This judge did. That should have disqualified him alone. He said that the DA's charges against Trump pushed the outer boundaries of law and due process, that he shouldn't have brought the case in the first place. This is probably the money quote of the guy's article. Quote, the charges against Trump are obscure and nearly entirely unprecedented. In fact, no state prosecutor in New York or Wyoming or anywhere has ever charged federal election laws as a direct basis for a state crime against anyone for anything. None ever, even putting aside the specifics of the election law. The Manhattan DA itself almost never brings any case in which the falsification of business records is the only charge. That's a quote. He then said this, quote, standing alone, falsification charges would have been mere misdemeanors under New York law, which posed two problems for the DA. First, nobody cares about a misdemeanor, and it would be laughable to bring the first ever charge against a former president for a trifling offense that falls within the same technical criminal classification as shoplifting a Snapple and a bag of Cheetos from a bodega. Second, he writes, the statute of limitations on a misdemeanor 2 years had expired. So to inflate the charges up to the lowest level felony, Class E, and to electroshock them back to life, he writes, to fit the longer felony statute of limitations, the DA alleged that the falsification was committed with the intent to commit another crime, but did not identify what that other crime was. What? He also said this, and this is a quote, Manhattan DA employees reportedly call this a zombie case because of the various legal problems, including its bizarre charging mechanism. But, he writes, it's better characterized as the Frankenstein case, cobbled together with ill-fitting parts into an ugly, awkward, but more or less functioning contraption that might ultimately turn on its creator. And then he ends his article with this. No man is above the law. It's become cliche, but it's an important point. But it's also meaningless if we tolerate, or worse, celebrate deviations from ordinary process and principle to get there. Here, prosecutors got their man, for now at least, but they also contorted the law in an unprecedented manner in their quest to snare their prey. End of quote. Now again, this is an article, lengthy, thoughtful, written by a lawyer, the CNN's chief legal analyst, saying the case that Alvin Bragg brought against Donald Trump is BS. I wrote this out, talked about it on the air, an avalanche of letters telling me that I'm defending Donald Trump no matter what. Never mind who I was quoting. Never mind the source. There's a term for this, and the term is Trump derangement syndrome. That brings us to California, the governor's race, and the race for LA mayor. Will these voters, who hate Republicans, hate the idea that Donald Trump endorsed Steve Hilton, hate the idea that Donald Trump said positive things about Spencer Pratt, will they care enough about the poop and the urine and the cost of living and the crime and the large number of people that cannot afford to live here, leaving the city, leaving the state? LA County lost more people than any other county in the country. Or will this be diminished because of your hatred towards Republicans and for anybody that's come within a shouting distance of Donald Trump? That's the issue. 888-971-SAGE, 888-971-7243. I am Larry Elder.

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0: 888-971-SAGE, 888-971-7243. I am Larry Elder. We are Salem News Channel. We're going to get back to your calls. And also the excitement between Secretary of State Marco Rubio and all these Democrats that were pounding him over hearings on funding the military. All of this and more. Now, Eldorados, you know I bring the most insightful, informed, and intelligent experts on my show. Every Wednesday, I bring on an expert in banking and the economy whom I've discovered. His name is Alex Zipkarian. He's a former banker, a current economist, and founder of Allegiance Gold. You know, protecting your portfolio with gold and silver, that's something I've thought a lot about. I've got to tell you, I've rarely come across a company as impressive as Allegiance Gold. Been to their offices, met their team, and I experienced the integrity and the philosophy of the people who live there and work there, which is what made me become a client. My friend, Alex Evkarian, welcome back to the show. Alex, as you know, I was thinking about you this morning when I was doing show prep. What time did I send this article to you? Was it 4 o'clock in the morning?
7: It was 4 o'clock. I wanted to respond at the same time, but I didn't want to interrupt your preparation for the show.
0: Headline, gold overtakes U.S. bonds as world's favorite investment. Escalating fears over Trump's wars and tariffs push central banks to dump treasuries. It's in the UK Telegraph. Alex, what are your thoughts about this?
7: Look, the bottom line is this. Central banks around the world, they realize that something is happening to the value of the dollar, and they want to be able to be in a position where they control and protect and preserve their assets. See, the thing about central banks, they're not emotional buyers. Even though the headline uses the word fear, at the end of the day, they're simply repositioning and they're preparing. See, if you understand historical economics and what happened under President Trump 1.0, we saw that the price of gold increased more than 50%. Why? Because the debt increased, the interest rates dropped. Those are two ingredients that actually has helped money movement away from just paper, U.S. dollar, treasuries, where confidence is dropping, into something that has been around for 5,000 years that is an actual form of wealth. And because gold is a reserve asset, it's very easy for central bankers to reclassify and reposition a portion of their assets into something that they are in control. And that's where gold comes in.
0: Alex, I just read an article about JFK. JFK, who was praised by outgoing Fed Chair Jerome Powell, said that he believes whenever a new president comes in, that president should be able to hire the Fed Reserve Chair he wants. That's not exactly what Jerome Powell wants. That brings me to the fact that we now have a new Fed head, Kevin Warsh, W-A-R-S-H, at the Fed. What's your take on will this make any difference?
7: Well, there's this built-in expectation that Kevin Warsh needs to lower the interest rates because we have an affordability problem. Okay, at the beginning of the year, President Trump wanted to lower the interest rates. And he talked about how Jerome Powell has been too late. But make no mistakes, I want the listener to understand, when the Federal Reserve is lowering the interest rates, it means that the economy needs a little bit more support. So you have to think about it this way. If the interest rates are dropping, it doesn't mean an immediate relief to me as an individual, okay? Because the mortgage rates, credit card rates will trickle down, but it's not going to be immediate. What you want to think about is this. Think about the next 5-10 years. As you're planning your retirement account or putting money away for your future, the value of your money today will absolutely become less as they lower the interest rates, because lowering interest rates opens the floodgate of printing more and further devaluing the money. So on one side, as you and I talked about previously, short-term lower interest rates is a benefit, but mid to long-term, it's not a benefit for the value of our overall investments. And this is where gold comes into play, because as they lower interest rates, what will happen is the price of gold is expected to increase even higher. Now, the Federal Reserve is hiding behind the high gas prices and looking at the interest, the inflation numbers. The inflation numbers in the last 2-3 months, folks, that was primarily driven by higher gas prices. That's from the supply side of the equation. We need lower interest rates because affordability is becoming a challenge. And that's exactly why we wanted to have a new Fed chair, and we have Kevin Warsh.
0: Gold has been trading pretty much sideways between 4,400 and 4,800 since the war against Iran began. I thought that gold as an asset thrives in global uncertainty. That kind of stability is surprising to a lot of people. What's going on with gold right now, and what is your outlook down the road?
7: Look, in the last couple of months, we had gold consolidate between 4,400 and 4,800. Let's not forget, right before the war, gold moved very quickly in a short period of time. See, the article that you shared this morning is exactly what the smart money central banks are doing. A lot of individuals emotionally buy. They buy at hype. But central banks are repositioning. whenever an asset is boring, whenever it's going sideways, that is the time where you want to be able to accumulate. As a matter of fact, the forecast for gold remains solid. We still see 8,000 forecast by Deutsche Bank because of that debasement. See, it's not only about central banks. You have large institutions that are also leading and adding gold part of their reserves. So for the average American, the average investor, I tell them is this. Don't think that the price of gold is out of reach. Think about how to position a portion of your portfolio so that in the event the value of the dollar gets weaker, you're not going to chase prices. Because as the price of gold goes up, the premium price increases. So it no longer becomes a protection. It becomes a speculation. You want to get in before the high movement. And this is why right now gold is boring. Boring is when opportunities exist.
0: We have about 2 minutes left. Give me a minute on silver. What's going on with silver?
7: Silver is the little brother of gold. Everyone thinks that it's the cheapest way to get gold. Folks, silver is benefiting from the industrial usages. Almost a third of the demand is coming from the industrial side. Solar panel, electric vehicle, the military complex. The main thesis for silver is this. You got more demand than supply. Ask yourself, whenever you have a commodity, when there is more demand than the available supply, the market responds to that. How does it respond? By reflecting the prices. So the outlook of silver, according to the Bank of America, is anywhere between 150 to 300. And right now we're trading at around 73 to 75 range.
0: Finally, Alex, I hear you have a special offer for my listeners. What is that offer?
7: It started with the Larry Elder pricing, and then we switched it to something that is very simple. 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
0: Eldorados, I trust Alex. 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Alex, I'll talk to you again at 4 o'clock in the morning.
7: You got it. 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
9: With SRN News, I'm Keith Peters in Washington. President Trump acknowledged criticizing Israeli Prime Minister Benjamin Netanyahu as crazy in a phone call that involved expletives. Trump discussed the tension between the two leaders in an interview released Wednesday. He said he was a little bit perturbed that Israel's fighting with Hezbollah and Lebanon was holding back peace talks with Iran, but the president insisted that his relationship with Netanyahu was solid. SpaceX says it plans to raise up to $75 billion when it goes public this month, setting the stage for the largest ever stock market debut and putting Elon Musk on course to becoming the world's first trillionaire. On Wall Street, the Dow down by 620 points, the Nasdaq dropped 239, the S&P declined 56. More details at srnnews.com.
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2: The U.S. says the ceasefire remains in place, but there has been some firing. The U.S. sank two Revolutionary Guard ships that it said were laying mines in the Strait of Hormuz. So we wait and we watch, and the principal message from the White House remains no nukes for Iran and no bad deals for the sake of doing them.
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5: 888-971-SAGE. 888-971-7243. I am Larry Elder. 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Speaking of Trump derangement syndrome, Dr. Oz was asked for medical advice for Americans with TDS. He was straightforward, number 38.
6: Do you have any medical advice for the Americans out there that are suffering from a very serious ailment called Trump derangement syndrome?
7: I am concerned about folks who have focused their entire life energy on dislike of the president. It's disheartening to see people lost in that way, but, you know, it's treating stupid is really hard.
5: Treating stupid is really hard. Now, that may sound harsh, but as I just now pointed out, the hatred of Donald Trump isn't based in reality. You ask somebody why you hate this man, and they'll tell you the both sides Charlottesville thing, which is bogus. They'll tell you he mocked a disabled reporter, which he never did. They'll say he referred to World War I vets buried in Europe as suckers and losers. The people that were there said he never said that. The convicted felon stuff, I've gone over that already. And there's a good chance that the civil lawsuit he was found liable for defaming E. Jean Carroll, may be overturned as well. Turns out she said under oath that she was not funded by anybody. A billionaire Trump hater apparently funded her lawsuit. There's a man named Abdul Carter. He played for the New York Giants. That's the team whose quarterback, Jackson Dart, introduced Trump at a rally. And yesterday we played a sort of press conference Jackson Dart had to explain why he introduced President Trump. And I know I'm a leader of the team. I've been criticized. But, hey, I was honored to introduce a president. My family has served. I come from a military family. Yada, blah, etc. Well, one of the players on the team criticized Jackson Dart for daring to introduce Donald Trump at a rally. His name is Abdul Carter, number 15.
8: So first off, I want to say that some things are bigger than football, and this is one of those things. Jackson is one of our leaders. He's the face of our franchise. He not only represents himself and what he does, but he represents all of us. And that goes for anybody who wears a Giants uniform. But if he chooses to align himself with a man like President Trump, it's my responsibility, based on what I believe and what I stand on, to not only show my teammates that I'm against that, but to show the world. And that doesn't mean that we have to spread hate. It doesn't mean that me and Jackson hate each other or we have beef. I sit next to Jackson every day, every team meeting, we close, we talk. And we just, as long as we make sure we got the same goal as a team and our goals align, which they do, and I feel like that's all that matters. So I just want to move past this, and yeah, that's it.
5: Why did you have to go public with your criticism of the man? By the way, not to cast aspersions, But in April of 2024, the man we just now heard, Abdul Carter, was charged with a misdemeanor for assaulting a tow truck driver. And though the tow truck driver was not having an affair with his significant other, he was towing Carter's car for parking without a permit. Carter was accused of pulling the driver from the truck, throwing him to the ground, leaving him with a fractured rib. Carter was placed in a year-long pre-trial intervention program in July. So it seems to me that if I were Abdul Carter, I might want to sit this one out. I can't introduce the President of the United States at a rally without your going public and trashing me. Really? Steve Kerr, the coach of the Golden State Warriors, can trash Donald Trump, as he's done several times. Isn't he the leader of that team? Not a problem. Greg Popovich, the long-term coach of the San Antonio Spurs, also trashed Republicans several times. Not a problem. But a football player daring to appear, he didn't even endorse Trump. He just appeared at a rally and introduced him. That's all he did. That warrants your having a public confrontation and denouncing him as being irresponsible, quote, as a leader of the team, close quote. Magic Johnson cut an ad with and for Karen Bass. Magic Johnson's part owner of the LA Dodgers. Was he shirking his responsibility as part of the face of the LA Dodgers franchise by endorsing Karen Bass? No fly zone over that. Question, ever been in a bad relationship? You know the kind, it just wears you down. You settle in, even though deep down you know this isn't how it's supposed to be. Well, that's what daily aches and pains can feel like. You stop expecting to feel good. You start thinking, well, maybe this is my life now. It is what it is. But it doesn't have to be. With Relief Factor, you can break up with pain, as Anthony did. 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
5: 888-971-SAGE, 888-971-7243. I am Larry Elder. We are Salem News Channel. Let's see. President Trump's a dictator, right? He's now backed down from naming the Kennedy Center the Trump Kennedy Center. He's now backed down from his anti-weaponization fund, but he's a dictator. Dave is in Burbank. Dave, you're on the Larry Elder Show. Thank you so much for calling.
11: Well, thank you for taking my call, Larry. Hallelujah. It's good to talk to you. Well, I want to begin with telling you that I met you at the Patriot Summit with my brother Bob.
5: Nice.
11: And Alex Zepterian's already off, but I met him last Friday at breakfast with Janet, Bob's big boy. But here's what I wanted to share. So, my parents came from the Illinois area in the late 40s, and they lived over in the area called Westlake, which was the name of MacArthur Park before they renamed it after World War II, MacArthur Park, which is not far from where you reigned as Prince of Pico Union.
5: That's right.
11: Very, very close to the same area.
5: Mm-hmm.
11: So, my mom would walk her... I'm one of 10 children, but the first three kids, he'd walk them down to the lake to feed the duckies over there. And it was a very clean park with a lake and everything right in that area. Very safe and all that. Now, I have recently visited the Philippines, where they have several MacArthur parks throughout the country. But the one in Manila is very clean. It has all the monuments that you might have around parks, just like the monuments in Washington, D.C., around the reflective pond. So it's very orderly and very clean. And there is no reason whatsoever where we can't restore MacArthur Park to the way it should be, the way I experienced MacArthur Park in Manila, the Philippines.
5: Absolutely.
11: So that's what I wanted to.
5: Yeah, when I was a kid, we used to go down there. We used to ride in the paddle boats and feed the ducks, just as you said. It was clean, it was wholesome, it's wonderful going there. Nobody goes there now.
11: So you are like an older brother to me, because yes, I was born in 56, but my family went from 1940 all the way to 1963. Bob, you met Bob, he's the youngest. But all of them, when they were young, walked around Westlake, where my parents lived in a big Victorian house with other family members, and that whole neighborhood was beautiful homes and parks.
5: Well, Dave, thank you very much for the call. I appreciate it. Speaking of Trump derangement syndrome, that brings us to Texas Representative Al Green, who has now lost his primary. He will now be leaving Congress.

0: Gentlemen, we'll suspend.
1: He will
0: General
1: not.
0: Suspend.
1: Tell him to shut up.
2: Sounded to me like he was calling him a racist. Can I hear that again?
3: A racist, Mr. Secretary, would do what happened to Ruby.
4: Are you calling me a racist?
3: A racist.
4: I'm asking a question.
3: Reclaiming my time, ask him to shut up.
4: That's a pretty...
3: Shut up. It's my time.
4: Excuse I'm not going to let anybody call me a racist, Chairman.
3: I never called him a racist. It's my time.
0: It is. Gentlemen, suspend.
4: He will not.
3: Tell him to shut up.
2: And this investigative reporter told Jim Jordan he was called racist for trying to uncover fraud. Number 50.
5: Question. Did anyone call you a racist for trying to just uncover what's happening to millions, frankly, as the auditor said, billions of dollars of taxpayer money? Did you get called that?
6: Yes, so half of Ohio's budget roughly spent on Medicaid, and that's doubled in the last few years. I tried to ask one healthcare owner, and I have his exact quote in response. Blah, blah, blah. Who cares? You don't pay my bills. I'm just going to tell everybody you're racist.
5: Yeah. That's what always happens. That's how the left operates. I always point out the left has a template. The left will tell a lie. We're actually providing services to elderly Ohioans going into the left will tell a lie. Big media will report, oh, this is wonderful. Big tech will amplify the lie. You tell the truth, they call you racist.
2: You can just feel the love. Hassan Piker is the pro-Hamas guy who refers to Israel as committing genocide. Here's what he said about Steve Hilton's run for governor, number 31.
7: Yeah, stop the boats, dude. That's what I say. Stop the boats, lad. We got too many British people coming in here, ruining the state that I love. What happened to Brexit, yeah? What about Calexit? Calexit means Calexit, lad. No more British people coming in, stealing our jobs, yeah? They're coming in here and they're stealing good American jobs, yeah? How many British people play American accents in Hollywood?
2: Is that cultural appropriation? There was a very tense exchange between acting AG Todd Blanche and Representative Rosa DeLauro, you know, the one with the purple hair, number 22.
8: An addendum, the second order?
9: No,
8: the only thing you're talking about here, so the blanket immunity is not something that you're going to move back on?
9: It's not blanket immunity. That's not true.
8: It is.
9: No, it's not.
10: Read it.
8: Okay. United States releases, waives, acquits, and forever discharges each of the plaintiffs from and is hereby forever barred and precluded from prosecuting or pursuing any and all claims, counterclaims, causes of actions, appeals, requests for any reliefs. I mean, this is an order from you, but you're not prepared. You are prepared to say that the president and his family will be barred, are immune from. That's a yes.
9: No. It was not a yes. I had not answered the question. I can't answer if you want me to.
8: What are you doing with this?
9: Okay, so...
2: and coming up, Brandon Gill dared ask an Ohio State Senator whether Somali immigration has been good for Ohio. You don't want to ask that kind of question. Now, I want every father and grandfather listening to hear this and watching. There are websites right now where anyone, I mean anyone, can look up your home address, find the names of your spouse and your children, map out where you live and what your daily routine looks like. 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
0: 888-971-SAGE, 888-971-7243. Larry Elder, Salem News Channel. So much to get to between now and the close of the program. More fireworks between Secretary of State Marco Rubio and the Democrat lawmakers at a House hearing over funding for the military. I guess it's kind of quaint now, the times when if you had a Nazi tattoo on your chest, that would be disqualifying. But the Democrats are standing by Maine Democrat Senate candidate Graham Platner. And a stabbing death in the UK makes international news because the victim bled out while being handcuffed by the police because the assailant lied and told the police the victim uttered a racial slur. The whole encounter was recorded, and the victim never uttered a racial slur, but the police believed the assailant. All of this and more, 888-971-SAGE. Fritz is in Redwood City. Fritz, you're on the Larry Elder Show. Thank you so much for calling.
7: Yeah, hi, Larry. You know, I was just thinking maybe Spencer Pratt's campaign slogan can be really short and sweet, just like California is totally broken, and it's not Trump's fault.
0: Fritz, that's a wonderful slogan. It's California's broken, and it's not Trump's fault. Steve, Tom Steyer is the billionaire candidate for governor. You know, he ran for president in 2020, spent $350 million of his own money, didn't win a single primary, didn't win a single delegate, and he had spent $220 million of his own money running for governor. That's over $500 million. No delegate, no primary victory, no ambassadorship, no nothing. No wonder he wants campaign finance reform to, as he put it, take the, quote, big money, close quote, out of politics. Imagine the savings. Here's what Anna Navarro said about him. Anna Navarro, one of the ladies on The View, number 28.
8: I will say this about Tom Steyer. He's got every Latino I know on his payroll. He, and there was, I mean, He is just spreading
9: he's literally
8: money.
9: Spent he's now like $200 million.
8: Well, it's now $600 million trying to get elected to something, right?
9: Yeah,
8: he spent $350 million trying to get elected president. $250 million so far. It's Styra and Becerra. Becerra's going to be in today. If it's Styra and Becerra, this is going to be a crazy, expensive, one-sided expensive race, because I think there is no limit to what Styra will spend. If it is Becerra and Hilton, Becerra is the next governor of California.
0: Now, if anybody other than Ana Navarro said every Latino I know is on Steyer's payroll, he or she would be called racist. When we come back, Brandon Gill dared ask a Ohio state lawmaker whether Somali immigration was good for the state of Ohio. 888-971-SAGE, 888-971-7243. Do not leave town.
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4: Welcome to Seculo. Maybe we shouldn't be surprised here. It's June 3rd, 2026, that, you know, in the year of 2026 with elections, that they can't just seem to count the ballots. Well, we can't get that. Jordan's here, too. Look, there are some early results. We're going to cover them. And look, there are probably some of the early results you saw about, I don't know, 8 o'clock Pacific time last night. I feel like the first tranche came in, 50% of the votes came in, and then we got a standstill here.
6: Yeah, that's
4: but
6: right.
4: In that standstill, you have Karen Bass leading the way, but not too far behind. But what, about 20,000 votes?
6: So what we're looking at, yeah, is 21,000 vote difference between Karen Bass and Spencer Pratt. And then Spencer Pratt has about 41,000 more than Nithya Raman, who is the councilwoman that was also running as a Democrat to unseat Karen Bass. So here's what's crazy, though. L.A. County, they have counted, or not even counting, the city for the election, yeah. Los Angeles, they have only counted 496,608 votes, which is only about 63% of what they think they have to count. When you look back at previous elections, including 2024, when you get to that 95% threshold, that's when a lot of places, especially if it's a close race, they're comfortable making a call of who's projected to win. Obviously, it takes some time to certify the elections. It took 10 days in 2024 for Los Angeles to get to 95% of the results reported. That is also the same amount of time it took the entire state to get to 95% of the ballots counted. 10 days after an election. So when we're at this level, they've already said that Karen Bass, it would be statistically improbable for her to lose a 60,000 vote lead against the third place runner, to end up in third place. Yeah. So she has already been said, you are going to the runoff.